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8: Isolated afternoon and evening thunderstorms are possible up into our higher elevation areas, while the rest of us stay dry and warm overnight in the 60s for those overnight lows. Tomorrow, still warm ahead of a pattern change by Tuesday. With your KKTV 11 Alert weather, I'm meteorologist Josephine Sage.
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9: Hawaii 49 here, and it is my privilege today to do the Pledge of Allegiance with you. I pledge allegiance to the flag of the United States of America and to the republic for which it stands, one nation, under God, indivisible, with liberty and justice for all. Godspeed, Richard.
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10: All right, so we had a lot going on in the past week or so, and especially with the big student walkout, or was it really a student walkout? At a, they said 160, 140 high schools. It wasn't many, but the main issue really was in Denver at one park. And when we say a student walkout, there are a lot of people there, quite obviously, from the video and from the people we've had on the program, who were simply not students. Some of them had been political activists. We even had what I believe is going to be a member of Congress, because we had this Mila Kiros, and she defeated DeGette in a district that is most certainly going to send someone to Washington. Jeff Crank, after the program yesterday, gets in touch via letter with the Department of Justice and says, hey, maybe you need to look into this to see if there's any wrongdoing here. Jeff Crank, thank you so much, Congressman, for taking time out of your day to come back a second time and to talk about this letter, this issue. Walk us through your thought process and what you're asking the Department of Justice to do. Jeff Crank.
3: Yeah, thank you, Richard. I mean, this is outrageous, right? This sort of a riot that happened. I mean, it incited violence by an outside group trying to incite kids and use kids in a way to get their political message across. And of course, kids sometimes, encouraged by that, do the wrong thing. They make the wrong decision. And that's what happened here. And people's constitutional rights appear to have been violated, right? Anybody who showed up and had a different viewpoint at that park had the same right that these kids had to exercise their First Amendment right. And, you know, they were assaulted. I understand I've been told today that I'm going to get some additional video of this that hasn't been released yet. And I'm anxious to get that. And I'm going to turn that over to the Department of Justice. And look, I just believe that the federal government, certainly if the city of Denver isn't going to protect the constitutional rights of someone who's there and has a different viewpoint than these thugs, then I want the federal government to ensure that their constitutional rights are protected. So I'm going to continue to push the Department of Justice. I sent Harmeet Dhillon, who's over at the Department of Justice, a letter yesterday asking her to investigate to see if their civil rights were violated. And look, if there need to be federal charges, there need to be federal charges. These schools and school districts that are allowing kids to do this without any punishment to the kid or to the parent are out of control. They are not running the school districts. These liberal activist groups are running it, groups like Indivisible and other groups like that. And we just can't allow that to happen.
10: Well, yeah, I'll do my part. If it turns out there are more individuals who were assaulted there, and there were plenty of them, or more video, I'll pass that on to your staff. In fact, we're going to have, immediately when we're done with you, we'll have a man who was at the center of this. He went there just to talk to people. He was not trying to agitate. He didn't even go as a counter-protester. And he ends up being assaulted. They throw big rocks at his back, hitting him in the head, stealing his property. And Jeff Crank, Congressman, I think the thing that bothers me the most is we know human nature. And if young people see on social media, Instagram, whatever social media they're using, that other young people in other locations can get away with violence like this, next thing you know, it's going to be in your school district.
3: Yeah, it will be. In fact, I don't think I mentioned this to you when I saw you the other day, but I knew that this was a potential, and I knew that this was being floated around, and several school districts in El Paso County were mentioned. I sent a text to a board member from two of our school districts here who were mentioned, and I said, I sure hope that you guys have plans to make sure that this doesn't happen in your district. They did tell me that they did. The two school districts were District 11 and School District 20, and that, you know, School District 11 had just a few kids that participated. My understanding is they will be suspended for doing that. And then in addition to that, School District 20 didn't have any kids that participated. And that's what happens when school boards and administrators and teachers run school districts rather than letting outside groups run them. So, you know, we just got to get control of this. It's out of control.
10: And I'd remind people that allowing students to go to something like this and it turns violent against other people, it's violating the people who are assaulted's constitutional rights. The young people having to stay in school doesn't mean their rights have been violated at all. On their own time, outside of school, off of property, they can do what they'd want to. But it certainly does tell me why you would have a politician, a Democrat candidate for Congress who was speaking at that event and dancing, and why Democrats would just love to have 16-year-olds have the right to vote.
3: Yeah, isn't it going to be a delight for me to get to serve with Milot Kyros in Congress? I got to tell you, what a disaster to have someone like that get elected to the U.S. Congress. And this is, when I did the DSA resolution the other day, this is exactly what I talked about. I said they'd try to meld socialism with violence, and that's exactly what Milot Kiros did here. She irresponsibly tried to incite a bunch of kids to be violent, and she should be held accountable for that. I don't know if she's going to be. Not much is held accountable in Denver, in the city and county of Denver. But I'll tell you what, we got to make sure that what goes on, this nonsense that goes on in Denver, doesn't happen down here. Groups like Indivisible and others are down here trying to turn us into Denver. We cannot allow that to happen, Richard.
10: Well, and it's high time, Jeff Crank, I have to say, because people like Lee Keltner was shot and killed up there at TIGS event, and I've been at several events up there, and Denver police don't do anything to stop violence against certain people, and it's always certain people, and those are the violations we're looking at. I have no doubt that if you had an event and you were talking at it and it turned violent, people like me and others who were at the event to listen to you went out and started beating up other people, boy, the media would be all over that one. I know you're on your way to yet another event. You're the busiest congressman I know. Anything finally before I let you go, Congressman Jeff Crank?
3: Yeah, I mean, we just see it. You know, it's this violence that's creeping in. We had it at my debate the other day where people showed up. They wanted to disrupt. But it's always the left. It's not the right that's doing this. And look, if it's the right, I'll condemn it. I would condemn violence if this kind of thing happened. The First Amendment is there for all Americans. It's not to be taken lightly. And so, but it's the left right now that's assaulting the First Amendment. They're assaulting the Constitution, and we can't tolerate it. We have to stand up and make sure that government holds them accountable. That's what government's supposed to do, make sure that people's constitutional rights are protected.
10: And, you know, and I want to preempt this. If anyone wants to call up and tell me that this has to do with politics, you're wrong. It has to do with law and order and protecting people's rights. In this case, it's the right of people to simply go out there and videotape an event or try to talk to people. There was only one person who was kind of a counter protester, and there are a lot of questions as to whether that person may have been something other than what was portrayed. God bless you, Jeff Crank. Drive safely. We will talk to you soon. And thank you for being on top of this. In fact, as I said, I'll be talking to one of the victims here in just a minute, and make sure that if there's any additional video or victims, we'll make sure that you get that. All right. And you wonder why I admire a person like him. I've known him for so long, and he is exactly right now who he has always been. He's a Colorado guy. He's raised in Pueblo, goes to college up there in Fort Collins. He's been here, and you know where he stands on the issues. You know where he stands on the issues, not just because he's been in Congress, but he ran, and I remind you, he ran more than just one time against Dave Williams. He was in two other congressional races. There's everything that he said there and everything that he said Saturday mornings when I would come in right after he did 2 or 3 hours of his show. You know where Jeff Crank stands, and you know where he comes from as well. All right. Do we have Corey ready to go? Let's do this. Let's go to Corey. And Corey, we just got done with Jeff Crank. First off, thank you for joining us the other day. It is Corey. Break the Chains is how you're going to find him on social media. And I'll have you remind people of that again here in a moment or two. Corey, what's your reaction to Congressman Crank asking Department of Justice to look into what happened to you and others last Friday?
11: Well, thanks for having me on. And that is seeing what Jeff just put out there. It's actually a breath of fresh air. He's not my representative because I'm in the Metro District here. I'm in Congressional District 7. So I'm dealing with Brittany Pedersen, which is a whole nother conversation to be had as far as connections and dealing with, unfortunate networks that she deals with as well. But it all ties back to the same type of movement, the same type of energy, right? This America's a bad place. People are sick and tired of bad representation, and we have to change something. And it's just like we actually need our representatives to represent us and stand up for us and use our and our First Amendment rights are paramount, going back to that and looking at some of the videos I posted and others, it's like it's pretty apparent that like we haven't been able to be represented by our constituents.
10: Well, and the thing that, you know, I think anyone who looks at the video, and I'll make sure I've posted everything. I just try to be careful about posting other people's video. And there were several people there and at this drip location as well. Several brave people like you. And then there's another young lady, Amber, I think it is. She's right there, you know, in the face of this millionaire who's pretending to be a communist. And the thing is, you have got your rights. I didn't see you do anything violent. You were trying to react to what people were doing to you, and you were trying to disengage. They would not allow you to do that. And I think if anybody looks at the video, they're going to see just how many adults were there. And I don't believe that many adults are in high school anymore these days. I was going to spend some time today talking about this color revolution. Ash Epp was going to be with us, and then Wayne Laugesen used to be with the Gazette, was going to be talking about this as well. But I can speak to this. I've been at a number of events in Denver and here in the Springs, whether they were protesting Tesla and Elon Musk, the two No Kings rallies, the Ice Out rally. You always see all of the various groups, socialists, LGBTQ, communists. It's a conglomeration of pretty much anyone who's got a grievance or wants to have a forum. They all come together. And it's not happenstance that they are so well organized. I swear, even the little platform that Milos Kerros was dancing on and standing on up there in Denver, I'm pretty sure it was the same one that they used down here in Colorado. All of the tables for communists here and socialists there, they all look the same. But you've been involved in this for a while up there, Corey. Your thoughts on whether it's just one group or more than one group and perhaps how well organized they are.
11: Yeah, it's definitely, I don't know if the right word is like a shell game or a front, or there's several different separate entities that operate under different pretense, but the actors or the individuals, the people involved, it's revolving doors with all these different groups, right? So you got the 50-51 movement. That movement was the group that that spawned these completely natural No Kings protests across the country all at once, right? And then Indivisible has been a group that's been around for a very long time. And then you also have other groups like the Denver Protest Group, or you see this other group, they call themselves nonpartisan, but it's Pulse Colorado, that are volunteer EMS and emergency service individuals. Why are we setting up medical tents at peaceful protests? I mean, I understand people might have medical issues, but it's like, do we need triage and first aid at peaceful protests? I don't know about that. And then you have the Brown Berets. The Brown Berets are another group that were at the protest. But so all of these different groups have different intentions to how they participate in these First Amendment rallies. And I want to be clear. I want everyone to have their right to peacefully assemble. I want everyone to have their right to address their grievances to their government and petition when they feel that they aren't heard. And that is part of the this great country's, you know, Constitution, our Bill of Rights. We have that right to do that. But when it crosses the line into property damage, personal attacks, violence, incitement, and potential, you know, death threats, and you name it, We're crossing into other territories, and these things need to be held to account.
10: You know, and I'll say this on your behalf. I've never met you, but I've seen a lot of video of you, and nowhere in the video, and nowhere has anyone told me, people who do know you, they've been on your program, you've been on their program, et cetera, has ever said anything about you going after someone to harm them or to keep them from having their rights to demonstrate or assemble or everything else that's protected by the Constitution. Constitution. I had a text here, Corey, real quickly. A person was saying they had heard somebody else. It was, I think there was Wayne, and then his son was there, and he had heard them elsewhere and was saying that, yeah, a lot of this, it seems like all of the pamphlets and many of the signs and all this stuff, and I can vouch for that, because going back to when they had all the pro-Palestinian stuff that was going on, I had a couple of people send me electronic press kits that had the samples for, here's your pamphlet, you can print that out. Here's your little poster. You can print that out and just put in the date of your event. And it very, very well organized. Corey, you are a hero. And I want people to understand this. Easiest thing for you to do is nothing. You don't have to do this kind of thing, but you do. And the real reporters, you know, the Kyle Clarks and all of the, you know, the Scott Pellies and the Dan Rathers and all these people, they're not cut from the same cloth as you and Nick Shirley and folks like that. Any final thoughts before I let you go? And I guarantee, folks, because I had good response to when you were on the program the other day, I think you're a hero, and I anticipate hearing from you going forward. But any final thoughts from you, Corey? Break the chains. At least tell people how they can be following you.
11: Yeah, no, I appreciate that, and it means a lot coming from someone who's been who's as decorated as you in the reporting industry. Yeah, you can. I wrote an article about my what took place. You can find that at breakthechains.media. That's my website. You can find any of my socials: Facebook, Instagram, Twitter, or X. Excuse me, Break the Chains Media.
10: Wait, Corey, I got one more thing though, and that is. Yeah. You lost some equipment there. Other people had equipment stolen, damaged, lost, etc. What can people do on by way of donations or helping you out, either with what you're doing or helping you out with equipment that is lost, stolen, or you need better equipment?
11: Yeah, no, I appreciate that. The best thing is to just talk to people, talk to coworkers, friends, and let people know that, like, this is a serious issue. It's not going away. I think we're going to see a lot more of this, especially with Jeff Crank dropping that and getting a further investigation. But I do have a give, send, go set up, and that's going to be found on my website as well at breakthechains.media. And there'll be a little donation button if you scroll down just a little bit. And I wrote an article there as well, so you can see both of those at breakthechains.media.
10: You're a very busy man, Corey. I'm going to let you go. I'm running way behind here, but I thought it was important, folks, for you to hear Jeff Crank and one of the victims of what he's asking the Department of Justice to look into. We'll take a short break. When we come back, we're going to be talking about last night, talking about the president, $5,000. That could be an inducement for people to make sure that this country has two more years for the president to finish with his agenda. And then Charlie Kirk, of course, today as well, and September 11th tomorrow. We'll pick it up there when we come back on 740 KPO.
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10: We're a little bit behind because we had Jeff Crank and one of the victims of the protest slash riot up there in Denver. We'll go to news, get the very latest on that. Come back, talk about the midterm convention. President Trump talking about $5,000. Details straight ahead.
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23: Isolated afternoon and evening thunderstorms are possible up into our higher elevation areas, while the rest of us stay dry and warm overnight in the 60s for those overnight lows. Tomorrow, still warm ahead of a pattern change by Tuesday. With your KKTV 11 Alert weather, I'm meteorologist Josephine Sage.
10: 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She gives you an hour of the very, very latest information on the real estate market and what you should know when it comes to selling your home, preparing your home to be sold, how to select an agent. And yes, she talks about that. Now, she's been doing it for more than 25 years. She has sold more than 3,000 homes, so she's got the experience, and that, incidentally, is how she can guarantee to sell your home, sell it for a particular price within a particular time frame, put all of that in writing, and make up the difference to you if that doesn't happen. But these numbers, and she'll talk about them this weekend, 80% of agents sold zero homes last year. Needless to say, Barb was not one of those. 90% of agents sold three or fewer homes last year. Experience is really, really important, especially when you're looking at a market that keeps changing. It's hot for a while, it cools off for a while, the interest rates are here, there's a bubble that burst over there. She knows it, and especially if you are military, you've purchased a home here, now you got posted somewhere else. You want to rent that home? Do you want to sell that home? Usually it makes a lot more sense to sell it, but you want somebody who knows what that's like. That's Barb. She's a veteran as well, and her son is active duty. Give her a call, 719-301-3900, or barbhasthebuyers.com. Let's go to last night, and we had this real unusual midterm convention. And I talked with a lot of people who said, well, I don't know, is there going to be anything new there? It's going to be the same old, same old, same old. It turns out it is not the same old at all. We've got President Trump talking about 35 races to win in particular. And then a little bit later, a couple minutes down the road, we'll be talking about $5,000. But this is President Trump last night.
28: And, you know, we have a very short period of time, and we really have 35 races. They all count. But we have 35 races that are, I guess you'd call, the swings, right? Like we had seven swing states, we won all seven, right? Now, so I said, not that I'm looking for the work. You know, I said the other day, I've just got so much of a schedule. I said, I thought I won. What do I have to do? I'm campaigning. But I am. We're campaigning to make it incredible, to really make it great, and to keep it great. So I am going to visit, and you have so many of those great senators, and I said, you know, the ones I want here, We have some that are leading by 30 points, and they've been there for 25 years. I said, don't come, please. Don't come. The ones we need are the ones that you've heard, the ones that are very close. They might be winning by a little or losing by a little or tied. We can win every one of those races, but I'm going to go to every one of those states for congressmen and for senators. I'm going to do that. And we're going to have rallies. And we're going to have rallies just like this. We're going to have big arenas loaded up with people. So the senators, they're great people. So many,

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1: The hell out of here. He's here too much.
2: Okay, well, there's a lot to unpack here, first of all. I hope that the president and his team talk with the individual campaigns to find out if they think it actually behooves the candidate to have the president in their district talking with the voters in that district, because I'm not sure that that would be a benefit in all of them. There have been many times, quite honestly, when I've said, well, Trump is not on the ballot, and yet it would appear after his comments here that that might, in fact, be the case. There was a big development last night, and it's one of those developments where every single person you talk to today, you run into today, I don't care their age, their politics, or anything else, they're going to be asking questions about, and they'll be trying to figure out, wait, is this true? $5,000? Do I stand somehow to gain $5,000? If so, how does that happen? And is this something that's going to work, like no taxes on tips or overtime? Or is this going to be something like the Doge benefit, which actually didn't pan out as well as things had been planned? This is President Trump talking last night at the convention.
1: If the Republicans win the House of Representatives and the United States Senate, both of them, because of our economic, tremendous economic success, like in history, we've never had anything like what's happening. But because of our tremendous strength and success economically, I will issue a dividend to every adult citizen in the United States of America for $5,000. The only caveat I have is that the dividend that we're making must be spent in the United States of America.
2: So there are a lot of questions there as to whether that is even legal. I'm hearing people already saying, wait, that's a bribe. That's a bribe. Whether it is legal, whether it can happen. There are some contingencies there. Apparently, J.D. Vance talking about, well, this is going to come from tariffs or questions with tariffs. But let's get to some of you real quickly before we even take our next break here. Steve, you're on 740 KVOR. Good morning, Steve. What do you have?
3: Yeah, Richard, there's a saying from the 1800s. That there's a sucker born every minute. Last night during his speech, President Trump said most Americans do not know that the word dumb ends with the letter B. As you previously stated, he previously promised $5,000 Doge checks and $2,000 tariff rebate checks, neither of which have happened. Do you really believe that if the Republicans win in November that all adults in America are going to get $5,000 checks?
2: Well, there's a couple of things here, Steve. And first of all, I have to acknowledge, I don't like the sucker thing, because I think people who voted for President Trump, like me, and would vote for him again, are not dumb, or are we suckers. However, yes, I've got concerns about the promises of a tariff and Doge and all of that kind of thing. Because one of the questions people are going, you got to be asking is, all right, where's this money come from? How in the world could we do something like this? We're in fiscal trouble already. I think they just need to appoint Nick Shirley to some sort of a post. And if we saw all of the corruption and fraud that he and others, including Elon Musk, had found, it'd probably pay for all of this. It should go to only U.S. citizens. That becomes a problem. How do we tell if they're U.S. citizens or not? And that may tie in actually with a little bit when it comes to going out there and having a census. Let me take a break, Steve. Good questions, though. I think a lot of people will be asking those questions. Take a short break. Talk more when we come back.
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17: Time goes by, and it goes by if you own a home or if you have a business. Commercial, residential, Career Brothers takes care of both of them. And when I say takes care of, by that I mean, well, sometimes they take care of things that maybe I should have been taking care of when it comes to a home, deferred maintenance on the deck or the siding or the roof or whatever it happens to be. A business, deferred maintenance there sometimes as well. A lot of the same problems that you're going to have with a home, you're going to have with a business, sometimes different. Sometimes you've got a flat roof with a residential and a commercial business. But it turns out that even though a lot of places don't want to deal with flat roofing or metal roofs, Kruger Brothers is happy to do that. In fact, they have been award-winning since, going all the way back to 2009. Last year, Remodelers of the Year, People Choice Award, which gets us to the second part, especially when it comes to homes. everything changed after COVID, I believe, when it comes to how much time you spend in your home and the nature of that time. You're spending more time at home eating, entertaining, and a lot of times you've got new guests in the home, long-term guests, in-laws or parents. And that home that you had for, you know, the kids growing up in high school, et cetera, not really designed for the privacy that others as adults might want to have. Even a rebound child coming back from college or a marriage, you know how that goes. Listen, give Kruger Brothers a call, 719-358-7053, or KrugerBrothers.com. Tell them that I sent you. I give them a very, very strong, as strong of an endorsement as I possibly can. Let's go to Griff real quickly. Let me get you in, and then I'll start addressing what Steve had to say and what you've got to say. Good morning, Griff.
18: Hey, Dr. Randall. Hey, man, that sassy lisp that Steve's always had is almost unrecognizable these days, and I applaud it. I guess he's aging out of the rainbow warrior thing. If lying and false promises actually offend Steve, then why is he still a liberal voting for Democrats? I mean, that's their currency. And I'm reminded that if this is, in fact, a bribe, you've reminded us a few times that comment that LBJ made about getting blacks to vote for the Dems for the next 200 years. So
17: Griff, I swear to God, I cannot say that often enough. And my proof that I can't say that often enough is that you go back to President Trump. He goes to Chicago. He goes to Northwestern University. He's supposed to be there with a meeting with Kamala Harris before the Black Journalists of America. He shows up. Kamala Harris doesn't show up. President Trump, and yes, he may have exaggerated a little bit by saying he was probably the best president when it comes to African Americans or blacks. And the reporter, one of the top reporters, anchors from ABC, in fact, she was one of those who handled the debate between Trump and Biden, said, "Oh, really? You somehow think you're better than LBJ?" And it just showed how little she knew. I mean, she knows that LBJ, yeah, the Great Society and civil rights and all that. But apparently she didn't know that civil rights could have been passed years and years before that if LBJ wanted to, because he controlled all the strings in the U.S. Senate. He didn't want to. And he didn't want to because he wanted to have that as something that he could use if he were running for president and running again. But behind the scenes, he said, well, if we do this, we'll have these ends. And yes, he used the word "end." That should have gotten her attention a little bit. Voting for us, you know, forever, for hundreds of years or whatever. And then all she has to do is talk to the staff who worked in the White House around the president. And he called them ends all the time, the valet, the butler, etc. And he delighted in having some of his good old boys come over to the Oval Office from the Senate or the House, white guys. And he had belittled the black staff, calling them that beforehand. So, yes, he said, we'll have all of them, and that we'll have them all voting for us. If that's not a bribe, I don't know what it is. I digress, Griff, but that's just a source of irritation to me.
18: As part of the demonstration of LBJ's mental frailty, he used to hold court in the bathroom when he was on the throne, if you recall as well.
17: Yep, he'd be taking a dump and he'd insult people by, oh, you want to talk to me about that legislation? Oh, come on in here while I'm... Well,
18: that's weird Louis C.K. level stuff.
17: Yeah.
18: Hey, man, $5K, if it's only spent in the U.S., I mean, money's fungible. So that's eye in the sky stuff. I also think Nick Shirley is an op wherein he can go after the most grievous fraud that brown people, illegal immigrants, as the left would say brown people, because it's targeted. So we're pacified that Doge never went anywhere. But here's the point. Charlie Kirk's anniversary today, 9/11 tomorrow. The Murrah Building in Oklahoma City, which I know is one of your great areas of interest, the TWA Flight 800, the Butler, Pennsylvania thing. Dude, despite all of the great gains in communication and connectivity, we still are kept in the dark about the truth about things. We don't know what really happened on 9/11. I'm not being a conspiracy theorist. I'm just talking physics and
17: too many questions. Stuff. You're right. Too many open questions.
18: Nothing's changing. Nothing is changing.
17: I'm going to let you go, Griff, because I hate to be called out. You didn't call me out. You just gave me a dose of reality. Griff is a friend, and he's done this privately, and I have to say it hurts. But he's right. I mean, I've been looking into this stuff for the majority of my life. in high school, I'm you know, already thinking about the Kennedy assassination and Amelia Earhart and a lot of these various things. And then as you go through life and you get older, there's more and more and more. And of course, I said we're not going to today or tomorrow talk about any conspiracy theories with regard to September 11th, and we're not going to. However, I will tell you that he is right. Oklahoma City is so important because there are so many lies and information that has been covered up, and they still have not released all of the information and the videos from Oklahoma City. If there was no there, why wasn't it all released? That's the question. Everything that he just mentioned, at bare minimum, whether there is or isn't a conspiracy there, he's exactly right. Why do we have all of these open questions where we have to still wonder what happened out there in Vegas? What really happened there in Butler? And this goes over and over again. The connectivity he's talking about, yes, Kennedy, you know, people were trying to figure out the Kennedy assassination, the RFK assassination, the MLK assassination. They didn't have the internet. They didn't have the ability to email something here and check this post out over there. We had a Substack here. We've got all of that, and yet it still goes nowhere. And I will tell you, it goes nowhere primarily because the mainstream media still controls the narrative, and they don't want it to go anywhere. And I also have to say, too, I'm disappointed in the president. Yes, he's released some files on JFK, on MLK, on AE, and all of the rest, but there are files that are being held back. And you know the reason. It's pretty obvious. People have said it, former CIA people and a lot of other people have said over and over and over again, it's being held back because there is one name in there, and it's not a name of a person, it's a name of a nation. There, that's all I'm saying about it today. We'll talk about things next week. In fact, start thinking about this, because I want you thinking about an October surprise. Is there going to be one? Is there going to be more than one? Who's it going to come from? Is it going to be Democrats? Is it going to be Republicans? Is it going to have to do with something that's happened in the past and get clear information on an action that took place historically? Or is it going to be something that gets even into the realm of UAPs and UFOs? I don't know, but I do know one thing. No matter what comes out, the first question you need to be asking is, qui bono? All right. We're going to talk at length about this $5,000 and whether you think it's just an idle promise or whether you think, no, you know what? This just might happen. I had somebody who used to work for me, a young person, and he was very concerned, as young people were, about how much money they had invested in college and whether there was going to be an opportunity for them to get some kind of leniency on that. Sometimes people just, oh, make it all go away. And other times it's, hey, give me a break in terms of how I pay this back, etc. I would submit that if we knew all of the money that had been wasted fraud, whether it's on people who are here illegally or going to NGOs or purportedly going to NGOs, but going to mansions and cars and all of the rest, between Doge and things that Nick Shirley and others were finding, I think we would have plenty of money to fund all kinds of things. I don't want to have a bribe to do it. And I do, in all honesty, have some question about whether it's a good policy to have President...

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6: Granting the Emerald Isle a wish. I'm Carmen Roberts, Fox News. As President Trump wraps up his two-day visit to Ireland, he gave the Irish a reason to cheer.
7: Everybody's been bugging me. They're saying, would you do me a favor? It's so unfair what's going on. Could you possibly take the tariffs off of Irish whiskey?
6: And he said he would. President Trump is expected to be back in Washington, D.C. tonight. But while in Ireland, he also talked about the more serious topic of the Russian-Ukraine war that's putting pressure on the energy markets. He said,
8: Mr. Zelensky has to do one thing. He has to stop knocking out diesel fuel in Russia. Let him go after targets, but not diesel fuel, because he's causing a shortage of diesel.
9: In recent weeks, Russia has ramped up its air campaign against Ukraine, targeting the power grid ahead of winter. Strikes have been targeting Russia's oil and gas industry, which Kyiv says both funds and fuels Moscow's invasion in this now 4.5-year-long war.
6: Fox's Stephanie Bennett in London. U.S. crude resumed trading tonight and is higher this hour, up about 2.5% at $102.72 a barrel. Hours after his plane's emergency landing yesterday, Wisconsin Congressman Tom Tiffany spoke about the ordeal.
10: Congressman Tiffany, who was also Wisconsin's GOP nominee for governor, was emotional when he addressed responders in Wausau County.
11: I just want to say thank you. What you did.
10: Tiffany said he was traveling from an event when his plane lost power. He and his pilot, Len Bolts, survived the water landing and swam to safety. He did have to get stitches over his eye.
11: My head hit the dash in front of me, and that was the extent of the damage. I mean, we're just really fortunate.
10: But Tiffany said at no time did he think he wouldn't make it. He said this won't deter his run for governor, but personally, his thought is,
11: for at least a while, God spared me.
10: Gernal Scott, Fox News.
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16: Isolated afternoon and evening thunderstorms are possible up into our higher elevation areas, while the rest of us stay dry and warm overnight in the 60s for those overnight lows. Tomorrow, still warm ahead of a pattern change by Tuesday. With your KKTV 11 Alert weather, I'm meteorologist Josephine Sage.
1: 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Opinions expressed on this program are those of the host and do not necessarily reflect those of KVOR, Cumulus Media, or its advertisers. 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

0: Hour two. A lot of territory to cover here. And we're going to be talking primarily today about the midterm convention. That's a new idea. And frankly, I think it's a good idea. I like it. I like it in many ways. However, they pay me to be honest with you, so I'll be honest with you. As you well know, I have no regrets of voting for President Trump. I voted for him three times. No, he cannot run for office again. No, he does not intend to run for office again. But Steve Bannon, do you know that Steve Bannon is on the outs with President Trump? He may want to be with President Trump, but Trump doesn't want him, and he hasn't wanted him for a while. So quit listening to Steve Bannon and thinking that he's speaking on behalf of President Trump, unless it's some big elaborate psyop or something like that. You know, like Pompeo and a lot of these other people, Nikki Haley, Steve Bannon had his own interests first and President Trump second or third or fourth. And Trump respects loyalty. So that's not the case. Here, however, is a concern. And they do pay me to be honest, so I'll be honest. I'm not sure that the 35 Republican elections or candidates that the president was talking about, that having Trump go to that district or that state, whatever it happens to be, and rallying the troops is a great idea. Now, in some places, I think it's a brilliant idea. In other places, I think it could be. And let me give you an example. Colorado. Does it behoove the president to come here and go to this district or that district? Look, I believe that there are people out there who know more than I do about voters and about politics. I will say this. We've heard, and I believe him, we've heard from Finlayson. He's the guy who heads up the Colorado State Shooters Association. And he said there are millions of people out there in Colorado, not hundreds of thousands, but millions, who either own a firearm and or are hunters, but they don't vote. Now, I don't know if they're not even registered and they don't vote, or they're registered and they don't vote, but they need to vote. Would President Trump be able to get them to go out, get registered, and vote? I'm not sure. I would believe so. But on the other hand, is that going to motivate Democrats? Oh, my gosh, we have to come out. And now Trump is on the ballot. That Randall guy kept saying that Trump's not on the ballot, but now it turns out that he is. All right. Or what district? Is it going to help in that Diana DeGette district where you've got a stone cold Democrat socialist, Mila Kyrgios, who is she's on her way to Washington. I mean, I wish I could tell you otherwise. I wish I could tell you that we had a candidate like Valdemar Archuleta. He ran that district a little while ago and he could win that district. But it looks to me like it's almost a shoo-in, which incidentally really calls into question that. This person is going to be in Washington serving alongside of Jeff Crank as part of some Colorado delegation. And she's out there at this teen walkout out of schools, out ice, and it's teenagers, but there are adults who are all over the place at the event organizing and agitating. And she's at the event and she's giving a speech and she's teaching people how to dance. Shades of Michelle Obama on television with Ellen. I don't even need to think about that dang thing. In all seriousness, though, maybe it's there. Maybe the video's out there. Maybe her office or a bunch of Democrats can show the video where as long as she was there and in the park and started to see that violence was taking place and it was being caused, started, and perpetuated by the people who had come to the park for that rally, whether they were high school students or the numerous adults that were there, that she had the bully pulpit and maybe a little, you know, microphone and a speaker, and she could have told everybody to calm down, or she could have walked over and gotten in the middle of the street and just motioned for everybody to walk back instead of the blonde woman in the black pants was motioning for everybody while a people run across the street and attack these folks over here. She didn't do that, did she? No. A lot of people ought to be asking questions about that. My concern, I guess, is there may well be a lot of people who say, no, we didn't want her to go do that. If anything, we'd want her to be out there motioning to, yeah, let's have a wall of people go attack these folks over here, beat them up, steal their equipment. I hope the Department of Justice just does justice. It doesn't need to be weaponized. All it has to do is do its job. And there were plenty of times, incidentally, during, you know, the 4 years of Biden, Auto Pen, whatever, that a real Department of Justice that wasn't weaponized, because make no mistake, Merrick Garland weaponized the Department of Justice. And if you want to know who Merrick Garland really is, go back and do just, an hour's worth of reading on Oklahoma City and see that it was him who was in charge of that. And that they had more than 20 witnesses who said there was somebody else there that morning with Timothy McVeigh, but none of those people were called to testify. None of those people ever saw light of day. And oddly enough, all of the dang security cameras that were down there either didn't work or, you know, they were broken or somehow the videotape went missing. And that's a lot of it is still just, you know, this a lot of that is still being held back for what? National security. National security. Huh. And then you wonder why you had people like those who were killed, Lee Keltner, killed up there in Denver and some of these other places where people could have been charged. And you could have had Michelle Malkin is on stage. She was assaulted on stage. There were Denver cops on that stage when that happened, incidentally. And I'm pretty sure it's probably some of the same people that were involved in this incident. Was anybody ever charged with assaulting Michelle Malkin? Well, how would they know? Because there's all kinds of videotape all over the place. If they wanted to, Denver police could have protected her. They didn't protect her or her constitutional rights to assemble and freedom of speech. And did the Department of Justice do anything about it? No, they didn't. So don't talk to me about weaponizing anything. All right. J.D. Vance, and this comes from a more liberal publication, but it's saying J.D. Vance apparently partially backed up a little bit on President Trump's outlandish claims that every adult citizen in the U.S. would receive $5,000 if Republicans retain the House and the Senate in the midterms. So your reply to that, my reply to that, well, I don't want bribes going out there, but I can tell you that, yes, if we have the House and we have the Senate and we just, you know, steady the course, because a lot of what you're seeing coming out of Canada and some of these other countries is based, and including the deep state, is based on the assumption that, well, we'll get back to normal when President Trump is gone. We'll just get another president, just like all of the other presidents before him, and we'll all just get back to doing things the way we did things before. God forbid that happens. And along the way, it's too early to do it now, but along the way, we'll start talking about who those potential presidents might be. Because I can tell you, if all of a sudden they brought back Mitt Romney or they had Dick Cheney or, you know, W or any of these other people, and they wanted to tell me that, well, that'd be the good follow-up. Mike Pence, for God's sakes, Richard, he was the vice president. Shouldn't Mike Pence be our next president if we're going to keep in the hands of Republicans? And the answer is hell no. Mike Pompeo? But that was President Trump. He had him in the CIA. He trusted him. Yeah. Well, sometimes, as time goes by, you learn a little bit more about people that you had assumptions about. We'll find out about this, but text messages, I think, here actually get to a lot of what is being raised here. All right, with regard to Steve, this is a reply to Steve. It just says, Ebomus, freedom of speech, blah, blah, blah. Please ask him, Steve, would you support kids wearing an XXXY t-shirt in school? Steve, although it would be insane, but would you support kids forming a KKK club in school? And if they wanted to skip school to join a Klan rally or an anti-LGBTQYZ plus Z whatever a match, would you support that? So either at that point, it's yes, it's freedom of speech, or no, it's not. And that is the problem here, and that comes from Sean. That is the problem here, is the hypocrisy is abundantly clear. And I was up there last Friday. But all you have to do is you look at the videotape, and then you see what, if any, police action was taken to protect people in the middle of some of these protests slash riot slash violence. Or you see if any prosecutions were made thereafter, and it tells you everything you need to know. If you're a Democrat, of course, anything you do is going to be protected. If you're a conservative or a Republican, then no, you can't afford or expect that kind of protection. Your freedom of speech, well, yeah, go out there and speak and get the hell beat out of you. But you were able to speak. Well, until they broke your jaw, you couldn't speak, I guess. Something like that. Let's see. Good morning, Richard. Trump could give me $10,000 to illegally buy my vote, and it still wouldn't cover what I've spent on fuel and higher cost of goods since he started the war. You know, I don't know that to be true. I do know that $10,000 seems high to me. I wish we were not involved in part two of this war. I'd bifurcate it. The first portion of it, the B-2 strikes and doing all of that, contrary to what we had Tulsi Gabbard saying, and I believe the information must have come from Mossad, but that portion I'm okay with. The rest that we have gone into, I think he may have been blackmailed into it, not by, you know, Epstein photos or anything like that. More along the lines of, you know what, something's going to happen here, and we're going to take care of it, or you're going to help us take care of it. But if we have to take care of it ourselves, we've got nukes, and we'll have to use them. That would be a form of, I don't like blackmail, that'd be a form of pressure. I've heard former CIA people saying, well, that's exactly what happened. I'm pretty sure that was Joe Kent. So the question then becomes, well, who do you believe? Do you believe Joe Kent? Do you believe the administration? Do you believe Tulsi Gabbard? There are a lot of questions when it comes to who you believe, right? Let's see. But my point, I guess, would be, I don't like the second portion of this, but I also have to say, I don't like the fact that Iran has been at war with us for more than 40 years, and China is clearly at war with us. And no, they don't have tanks rolling across the border. They have individuals walking across the border or coming to the United States and dropping a child, and now that's a U.S. citizen, or sending precursors to fentanyl to Mexico or other countries. It's made into fentanyl. You ship it to the United States. And even the mayor of Denver says that's a great drug for people who are homeless, because you couldn't have a more perfect drug. If somebody's going to be homeless and they're going to be out there in the cold, or they're going to be hungry, or they need to stay awake to make sure somebody doesn't harm them in the middle of the night, fentanyl is the perfect drug. And if you think I'm kidding, I'm not. Maybe we'll play you the audio later today, maybe not. This one, wish Crank would focus and do an ad on JK's time in Washington working for leftists. His income and housing ads not compelling in the face of high gas tariffs and media-fueled perception of a bad economy. Her ad saying he is a self-serving rich insider needs to be countered. That comes from Don in Monument. I can tell you this, Don. Based on Jeff Crank on the program yesterday, talking about her two homes, and I don't know if that's in an ad or not, but when you buy a multi-million dollar home in the Broadmoor, shortly before you decide to be a Colorado resident and run for office after you spent 25 years in Washington, and you still retain your multi-million dollar home in, I think it's Maryland, Virginia, maybe. I don't think it's in Washington, but it's still there. I think you're looking at somebody who really doesn't have a connection to Colorado and is really cut from very different cloth than Jeff Crank. I've known Jeff for a long time. Jeff's just an ordinary guy. I mean, he doesn't have a mansion, doesn't drive around in a Mercedes. He doesn't have all of these things. So if it comes down, but see, that's one problem with Democrats. They always somehow seem to think that these millionaires, or even worse, people like Obama and others who go to Washington, and they're not gazillionaires when they go there, but they are when they come out. need to have something, you know, at Martha's Vineyard and another one in Washington and all the rest. They never question anything about that because they still always think, well, he's a person of color, right? He's looking out for the rest of us, isn't he? The answer to that is no, he's not, and he wasn't. And you need to, as a friend of mine said in college, dummy up. Short break. Back after this.
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0: Shooting Center, they have got everything that you need. Whether you're experienced, you've owned guns forever, you're a hunter, law enforcement, military, come from a gun family, or not. And there are a lot of people, it's or not. Now, sometimes you've got friends, relatives who can help you out with selecting what's best for you, maybe even getting onto a range and helping out. But I can tell you, I've been shooting since I was 12, and there was no way in hell I was going to teach my children how to shoot. I had them go to Magnum. I had professionals teach them how to shoot in the classroom, get them out onto the range, give them private lessons as well. It's just too important to take a chance on. And it's more important as well to make sure that if you're going to purchase something, you're purchasing the right thing. I can't tell you how many people I know, women especially, who were convinced you need to have a 45 semi-automatic ACP here, and they don't, because it sits on a shelf, because it's too big, too much in their hands when they're firing, and they will never use it. They always say that you're going to have to use the largest that you will carry and use. That's what you should be buying. And where do I learn that? Well, I learned that from the people at Magnum. They've got great people on retail behind the counters to help you. Great people in the classrooms, great people out there on the ranges. And what do you get if you become a member? Well, you're, first of all, $0 registration fee if you put my name in there. 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And remember as well that there's been a lot of confusion about Colorado's new semi-automatic laws. Remember this, nearly all handguns do not have any new requirements being imposed on them. If you've got any questions, if you're confused at all, give Magnum a call or go to the website, magnumshootingcenter.com. Learn right, be safe, shoot well. Gammy, you're on 740 KVOR. What do you got, Gammy?
4: Good morning. Well, I'd like to say something. You know, I know, Corey, I know Jordan Scott, First Amendment Media, and I think you know both of them. And we went to quite a lot of public events, whether it was the drag shows down at the Burleby and the place on Platt, you know, the wagon wheel, when they were having children come in at lunchtime to perform and watch. And we protested all that. We went to lots of other functions where people like that parasol patrol with the colored umbrellas got in your face, cussed you out. I mean, I had every word in the, you know, book thrown at me. I just would smile, held up my big sign that said, leave those kids alone. I didn't back down, though. I wasn't backing up. Don't mess with me. I got Michelle Marin in my corner. Thank you, some Krav Maga stuff. But the point is, we went to all these things, and guess what? They all, like, different people. They went to Aurora. They went to Denver, Manitou, Castle Rock. Everywhere you went, the Pride shows. Right here this year at the Pride show at the Pioneer had the table of adult toys, right? But families were walking around. I wrote to the mayor and the city council and showed pictures of the tables that Jordan took the pictures from First Amendment Media. And what they all have in common, which is frightening, the Denver Communist Party, the Arabella network of companies that lead to Soros and many other globalists who want to create chaos. And we even had a picture of the parasol people quoting how they aligned with Antifa. And the president has already designated Antifa and many of these groups as terror groups. And yet our communities let them, you know, come around and do their little thing. And what people, mothers and fathers and grandparents, have got to do, research Arabella Network and all of the socialist communist groups who have descended on Colorado to make it the tip of the spear and harm everyone, whether it's the drag queen networks or LGBTQ, you know, care, right?
0: Gammy, I got news coming up here. I always hate interrupting, but Gammy's pretty smart. She knows not to take a breath. John Saunders was the same way. Even if I had news coming up, and people know I've got news coming up, and I need to take a break, if they don't take a breath, I can't interrupt, or I try not to. Honestly, enough respect for Gammy. I hate to interrupt. However, I do want to say this. The original plan for today was for us to spend at least an hour or more talking about this exact subject. In fact, I had Ash Epp, who has done a ton of research on this. I had Wayne Laugesen. He used to be with the Gazette. He's written two books on all of this. And the fact that it is organized, it is a color revolution. If you think that you saw these same people here that you saw over at that event, at the same table with the same pamphlets and brochures and all the rest, pretty good chance that it was because they're not stupid. They're well organized. We're going to have that. You notice this. You never have the same event, seldom I should say, the same event in Colorado Springs in Denver on the same day, same weekend, etc. That's because we want people from Denver to be able to drive down to this event and people from Colorado Springs and Boulder and wherever else to drive up there. And every one of these, you know, No Kings and all the other rallies that I've gone to, it's not just people who are there to protest ICE after Renee Good. It is people LGBTQ, there's communists, socialists, and all points in between. I canceled that show for today, but we will have that show, in fact, next week. 1 or probably 2 hours. News break.
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19: Isolated afternoon and evening thunderstorms are possible up into our higher elevation areas, while the rest of us stay dry and warm overnight in the 60s for those overnight lows. Tomorrow, still warm ahead of a pattern change by Tuesday. With your KKTV 11 Alert Weather, I'm meteorologist Josephine Sage.
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1: Richard Randall. Hey, I want to talk to you real quickly about your home sold. Guaranteed Realty. Now, some of you are not thinking about selling your home tomorrow or this year even. But I guarantee you this. At some point, your home's going to be sold. Maybe it'll be sold, you know, in a year or two, maybe in five. Maybe you want to downsize. Maybe you want to go to a warmer climate. Maybe a climate with a little bit better altitude so that you can breathe a little bit easier. Maybe you just don't want all the hassle of having the big home. But it doesn't matter when that sale is going to happen. A couple of things. One is, I think you get in touch with Barb Schlinker right off the bat because she's the only person you should be trusting to take care of one of the biggest investments of your life, and that is, of course, your home. You don't want to wait until, oh, all of a sudden, we want to sell next week. You can do that. Trust me. I know people have done that, and Barb's taking care of them. But if you start talking with Barb half a year early, a couple of months early, she can start telling you the best things to do to make your home have that curb appeal or the appeal these days. It's on a phone. A lot of curb appeal never happens because people are looking at their phone. They swipe right. They swipe right. You have 5, 10, 15 seconds to convince them to come drive out or at least to look at other photos there. Barbara understands that. Why? Because she understands marketing. How'd she learn that? In those real estate classes? Nope. That is 1 month and they don't teach you marketing. They don't teach you negotiation at that point either. Barb's learned it by selling 3,000 homes. Barb's learned it by being in the business for more than 25 years. Barb understands that people want the very most, and that means you have to really be careful about who you are hiring to represent you on one of the biggest transactions. And again,

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1: Say we love you, Charlie, and Erica is here someplace. Erica, where is Erica?

0: in that, all of it was hard to hear, but she was saying thank you and God bless you. God bless you to the president. And I'll be honest with you. We're gonna spend some time next week on Charlie Kirk. And Charlie Kirk is interesting to me because, of course, I knew who he was. And of course, I would see him on X or social media all the time. But I did not know. I just did not know how important he was to younger conservatives, younger people just generally. He was able to communicate with them, and he is able to make sure that they understood what was going on. And he was a communicator. Look at the videos of him. There are so many people out there who think that they hated Charlie Kirk. And then they sit down and they actually look at some of his interactions. He's sitting there and he's talking with somebody and they want to talk about, take your pick, trans athletes, abortion, whatever it happens to be. And they find out that he's not the jerk I probably would be. He's more tolerant. It's not that he backs down or just, is weak or soft or anything, but he's more civil than people ever give him credit for. And there are a lot of people who go there and they just want to attack him. And it turns out that they have a hard time attacking him because usually when they attack somebody, it quickly escalates and people are arguing, the blood gets up and all of the rest. Charlie Kirk was amazing. There will be someone else. There will never be another Charlie Kirk. But make no mistake, there are young people out there who I had some of them, lined up for today to talk about Charlie Kirk. We'll do that going forward as well. I do want to get you this, though. President Trump was talking about the census. And as you know, and most people don't know this, you know this, I'm pretty sure, because of me or Vince or Congressman Crank, President Trump, whatever it happens to be, wherever your information comes in, you know that the census does not count just U.S. citizens. For the majority of my life, I thought that's what they counted. Well, they count U.S. citizens, right? No, they count people. So if you've got a family living in this home and you've got 12 people there and five of them are U.S. citizens and seven of them are not, they're not in the country illegally, they count all of the 12 people. That's what goes into the census. Now you use that census to start apportioning houses, seats in the House of Representatives, and you can see very easily how some of these states have got way more house, seats in the House of Representatives than they should, and Democrat seats, in fact, than they should. President Trump, on the other hand, thinks that there ought to be some changes made to that. Our friends at Fox are going to help us with this. Tanya J. Powers.
1: The proposal made on Wednesday by the Trump administration, if adopted, would limit the census count to U.S. citizens and permanent residents. The changes would also drop race and ethnicity questions that have been on the census since 1790. The next full census will be conducted in 2030. President Trump has long complained that immigrants living in the U.S. illegally are included in the national count, and in his first term, he tried to add a citizenship question to the 2020 census, but was blocked by the U.S. Supreme Court. The Constitution's 14th Amendment calls for political representatives to be apportioned based on the, quote, whole number of persons in each state. The proposal is open to public comment for 30 days. Tanya J. Powers, Fox News.
0: Can I ask you a question? Yes, I used to spend about 8 years standing in front of judges and juries and arguing my case to them. This would, to me, be one of the easiest cases ever. Give me a fair judge. Give me 12 nonpartisan, smart individuals. And not only me, but if Steve's a lawyer, people like him, certainly John Southers, Dan May, you could have Michael Allen. Take your pick of attorneys, trial attorneys.

0: And they would be able to convince any judge and 12 honest jurors that, of course, I don't care what that language was, the full number, blah, blah, blah. We should only be talking about U.S. citizens. And when, as always, when the Constitution was amended sometimes, when it was written sometimes, they didn't have the idea that we were going to have millions and millions of people in this country illegally. They didn't have the idea that we're going to have all of this tourism to have, you know, anchor babies dropped here from countries that are our enemies. They were talking about something very noble. You know what they're talking about? They were talking about the children of slaves. That's what they were talking about. If anybody ought to be really, really angered by all of this, it ought to be people who are black, because they're what was designed to look out for them is being utilized to do what? Well, so far as I can see, I'm just a white guy. But when I look around at cities like Chicago's a pretty good one, you'll see a lot of people in the black communities are saying, well, the Democrats, including black Democrats, come here every 4 years and they promise to make our neighborhoods safer, or to make the schools better. I'm not talking about they're promising them Obama phones or anything like that. I'm talking about just family members who want a safe community, who want good schools, want to raise their children in that community. They come back and they promise us all these things. And then what happens? Well, they use all of that money and all those resources on people who weren't even in the country 4 years ago and are not in the country legally right now. That's what you get. Here we go. This one comes in pretty simply. It just says, for me, a rhino, Republican in name only, Republican conveniently bends and contorts the Constitution, doesn't put America's interests first, and most importantly, is too eager to reach across the aisle and make bad deals with Democrats just to say they did and look good. Bipartisan ain't always a positive moniker. That's my two cents on this one, Richard. Let's go back to Texas for a second. And one of my favorite people, and actually I know a number of people who think incredibly highly of this guy, it's Brandon Gill. You'll see him on Fox a lot. He is a rising star. He's the kind of person I hope would be a president one day. This is Brandon Gill, Republican, Texas.
1: The American people realize that the issues that Democrats are talking about are problems that they created in the first place. That whenever you flood the country with millions of illegal aliens who suppress American wages, who take American jobs, who overrun American schools and hospitals, that decreases the quality of life for our people. And the job of an elected representative is to look out for American citizens, not the rest of the world. Our first obligation is to the American people. And all of these problems, whether it's inflation, whether it's joblessness, all of these economic issues have been created by Democrats, and the president has been fixing them. Well,
0: okay, let's take a short break. Any of you who disagree with that sentiment, think that Brandon Gill has jumped the tracks and he doesn't know what the hell he's talking about, or he's just throwing you some of that political BS in order to try to curry favor with the president or others down there at the midterm convention, go ahead. The number is 719-715-0740. Mark my words. Brandon Gill is a rising star in the Republican Party. Back after this.
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15: Where

0: take it from me, seriously. Not everyone likes country music. I understand that. When I was younger, I liked rock and roll, and the only country music I liked was Dead Flowers by the Rolling Stones or something by James Taylor. You get a little bit older, I love country music now. And am I a huge Alan Jackson fan? Well, not necessarily. I love, you know, Gone Country, but do yourself a favor, and no matter your platform, it might be Spotify, it might be Amazon, it might be listening to one of our stations, give a listen to that song, because it gets me choked up every time I listen to it. David just had to do that to me this morning, but it gets me choked up every time I listen to it. Alan didn't write it. I don't really know who wrote the song, but, you know, I've written songs in the past. I fashion myself as a songwriter and a little bit of a musician, and I think I've written some pretty good songs, but I can tell you this, whenever I'm jealous that I didn't write a particular song, that tells me how good it is. And I'm not jealous of whoever wrote that song. It's just, if I had to make a list of maybe 10 songs that I would be able to listen to, Desert Island, 10 songs, Richard, one of them would be that. And one of the reasons is because we should never forget. And I don't know how anyone could listen to that song and forget. There's a great line in it. If you haven't listened to this great line in there, just as I'm a simple man, I don't know the difference between Iraq and Iran. That was most Americans at that point. Well, the Middle East is kind of over there, and they're what? They're like all Muslims or something, and that starts with an I, and that's another I over there. Wait, didn't they fight each other for a while or something? Great song. I'm sorry, I recommend it entirely. Let's go through text messages here. And, hey man, Jeff Crane changes his own oil, and his son likes his dad enough to do commercials with him. JK looks like every resting B-faced liberal white female that has been so ruinous to our republic. And that doesn't change, incidentally, when she puts on a red dress, which I thought was just interesting. Talk about, you know, I can't say a red dress is stolen valor, but you're pretending to be something you're not. Everybody knows what a red dress means. I'm sorry, David, get that queued up for me again here. All right, so let's go. It turns out I was wrong. Dang it. Well, not dang it, but more credit to Alan Jackson. He wrote, "Where were you when the world stopped turning after waking up early in the morning around 4 o'clock? It was in late October 2001. The melody and the opening lines were already in his head. He said he wrote the song at his home roughly 2 months after the September 11th attacks, after the tune woke him from his sleep." I can't tell you how many famous songs, Satisfaction, Rolling Stone. There are a ton of songs that just came to people while they were sleeping. This one as well. Sat down in his bathrobe with a pen and paper, wrote it down, the words and the melody as they came to him. He was initially hesitant to release or record the track, fearing it might seem like he was trying to profit from a national tragedy. That speaks highly of him. Such a great song. There's no profiting there. But the fact that he was cognizant of that, he finally debuted it live at the CMA Awards in November 2001, where it became an instant historic moment. In fact, it did. Thank you, David, for that, for playing the song and giving me a correction on the information there as well. More text messages from you. Richard, Corey is absolutely correct about all of these groups and worse. These groups connect to all the communist, socialist, LGBT groups in the entire state and the Pikes Peak region, building department, the drag shows for children, the pride shows with naughty things on the tables, influence in the schools, the porn and all the programs which literally push minors to do harm to their bodies. And it goes from there. I think that may be from GAM. And well, it is from GAM, but it's just says, yay, Corey. You know, I don't want to do a show on sex toys, but I can tell you this. I'm looking on X for material for the show, and up pops this woman who is testifying in Congress. And you have a Republican, Nancy Mace, is asking the question. So it's an older clip, asking the questions about this woman, Smithsonian or, you know, some federal historical this or that. And she's asking her, is it appropriate that young children who come through this are looking at, and what is she point? I'm not even going to say it on the radio. She's pointing to some sex stuff or, you know, S&M bondage kind of stuff up there, toys or whatever, that is part of displays in national buildings, historical buildings, museum-ish kind of things for children to come walking through. And the woman just acts like, oh, well, that's just normal. Why are you even calling this kind of stuff into question? Because you're a freaking perv and you're catering to pervs. Maybe you're not a perv, but what the hell are you doing catering to pervs? Maybe you might want to start catering to the average American. That would really, really be good. Here comes one, and I like this. Red Bandana Day tomorrow. And I think President Trump, in fact, has called that out specifically. Let's see. The red dress is the symbol for women's heart disease, the number one killer of women. Of course, I'm sure that's why she wore that red dress. I mean, I don't know who you are, but whoever you are sending that in.
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0: Richard Randall, have a safe weekend and keep in your thoughts and prayers those who have been keeping you safe for 25 years. 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
3: No end in sight to the Iran war. I'm Kathleen Maloney, Fox News. As the war in Iran expands, President Trump saying this about it today.
4: Iran wants to make a deal so badly. They're calling constantly. They want to make a deal. They got to make the right deal. I'm not going to make a deal that's no good.
3: That comment from outside the Irish Open in Doonbeg, Ireland, where the president had a surprise announcement after getting requests to remove U.S. tariffs on Irish whiskey.
5: On behalf of the United States of America, I am going to take the tariffs off.
3: The president returning to Washington tonight. The president also addressing the war in Ukraine and the so-called Trump dividend if Republicans sweep both chambers in the midterm elections. Fox's Alex Hogan reports from Dublin.
6: Today, Trump telling reporters that he called Ukrainian President Volodymyr Zelensky to stop targeting Russian diesel infrastructure. In talking domestic issues, Trump today doubled down on his pledge to send every adult in the U.S. a $5,000 check if Republicans retain control of Congress in the midterm elections.
4: If the Republicans win, as I said, it's $5,000 to all adults in the country, and we can easily handle that because we're taking in so much money.
6: The proposal has been met with bipartisan pushback as Democrats slam the administration over the state of the economy. They also say they don't buy the promise of these $5,000 checks.
3: The economic experts say the proposal could add to the country's debt. More pain at the pump as U.S. gas prices increase over the last 3 weeks. Oil industry analyst Trilby Lundberg with the details.
7: Now we have a jump of 11 cents per gallon in the average price of regular grade gasoline to $4.25.
3: Lundberg says gas prices are up 38 cents a gallon since early July. 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
6: Isolated afternoon and evening thunderstorms are possible up into our higher elevation areas, while the rest of us stay dry and warm overnight in the 60s for those overnight lows. Tomorrow, still warm ahead of a pattern change by Tuesday. With your KKTV 11 Alert weather, I'm meteorologist Josephine Sage.
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9: Get them involved in Bible to school. 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You know, really foster those Christian friends. Foster those Christian adults around them. And you've got a strong Christian that can light up the world.
8: Today on Focus on the Family with Jim Daly, we're going to hear about a rather unique ministry that is bringing the gospel of Christ to young children in public school. I'm John Fuller, and thanks for joining us.
10: You know, John, one of the most amazing things about Jesus was his love for children. There was something special between children and the Lord. And I think part of it is children are just innocent, right? They don't know. They tell the truth. You're fat. You're skinny. I mean, kids just say the straightforward things. Yeah. And I think the Lord saw that as just, you know, little truth tellers, and their hearts are pure. And I just think the Lord had a heart for children. In fact, in Matthew 18, he said, whoever humbles himself like this child is the greatest in the kingdom of heaven, which has often made me think, how do children think that the Lord would make that statement, right? If you act like a child, the kingdom of heaven is yours. And I think that's part of it, what I just said. You know, unfortunately, I think it's easy for parents to underestimate the value of their children and their ability to understand Scripture and to apply biblical truth. And I think it starts at an early age. And our guest today is going to talk to us about how effective we can be as Christians, helping our own children, but also children in public school, to recognize their spiritual bent.
8: Yeah, it's really exciting to talk about this. I think a lot of people don't know what you can really do in a public school. So we're very pleased to have Corey Pennypacker in the studio with us. She's the CEO of Bible to School, and they equip communities to provide free Bible classes to elementary school kids during their public school day. And she's recently come out with a great book called Backpack Faith, Helping Your Child Live Confidently for Jesus in Public School. And of course, we'll have more details at the website.
10: Corey, welcome to Focus on the Family.
9: Thank you for having me.
10: Yeah, so let me ask you, that's legal?
9: Yes, that is legal.
10: How does it work?
9: Sure. It's called something called a release time court rulings. It's federal court rulings that say you can release, that's the word release, release kids from school, public school, for a religious class of their choice. It could be Muslim, could be Jewish. We are Bible to School with my organization. We are the non-denominational Christian arm of that. And so, I mean, the Bible used to be a reader in school, you know, way back when, and they took it out. In the early 1900s, these release time rulings happened, and they said, well, you know, kids aren't going to be getting religion anymore in school, so let's give that to the community, and they can release them. And there's three things that make it legal federally all across the country, and that is they have to be off-site, they have to be parental permission, and they can't cost the taxpayer any money. Mm. And so those three things, when that happens, you can do that in all 50 states.
10: No, that's terrific. And, you know, again, that's opt-in, as we would say. So the parents have to allow their kids to go do this, but all 50 right. states are required by law to do this. What's the limiting factor? Why isn't every school doing this?
9: Well, I think it's a lot why I'm here today. People don't know about it. They don't know about it. And I appreciate you having me on because, yeah, you can do this. My organization has been doing this for over 45 years. Mm-hmm. And so it's really something. And there's other organizations around the country that have been doing it for 80 years. So, but the U.S. Supreme, the people ask me a lot, you know, was that ever challenged? You know, and in 1952, it was. And the U.S. Supreme Court upheld it. So it definitely is something you can do. Again, it has to be off-site, parental permission, and no tax dollars.
10: Yeah,
9: and
10: so the ACLU hasn't been able to get that out of school in terms of choices by the parents.
9: Right. It's something the parents want.
10: Let me ask you this, just to get this out of the way, because it's intriguing to me. I've thought, oh, maybe after I retire from Focus, I'll get one started in Colorado Springs. But I want to make sure everybody knows that that's something you can do in your community. And there's so many things like this. If we just did them, every school would have that option. If Christian stepped up and said, you know what, I'll start that volunteer program and I'll go do that. How did that start for you? You started as a volunteer at Bible.
9: I did. I started as a volunteer. Well, first of all, I was a children's ministry director. And so when I left there, a friend asked me, say, you got to come see this. You got to come see it. And I went and I'm like, wait a minute. I used to wait for kids to come to me. Mm-hmm. And now I get to go to the kids where they are in the middle of the week, in the middle of a school day. And it's no muss, no fuss. And the kids come. And what's amazing is that with what we do, it's half the kids have no church home. And I saw that with a little boy, Gabriel. He grabbed my heart. He was a little blonde, blue-eyed little boy, curly hair. He lived with his grandmother. He was in third grade. And he was in my small group. And he came week after week. He did not know anything about God before he came. And one day, he accepted Christ as his Savior in the large group part. And he comes barreling back to my table, big smile. And I said, Gabriel, you know, tell me about that. You accept Christ as your Savior. And he said, yes, I did. And I said, tell me about that. And he said something I will never forget. I get choked up every time I talk about it. He said, I've always wanted to know how to get to heaven, but no one's ever told me.
10: And he's in third grade.
9: Third grade. Oh my goodness. Third grade.
10: And there's some 70, 80-year-olds that ask that question.
9: It is a definite, they don't know. Probably every week in Bible to school, kids say, who's God? I've never heard of him. Mm-hmm. Or they think Jesus is a swear word. It is definitely out of, 70% of the country doesn't go to church.
10: Yeah.
9: So these kids aren't hearing it anywhere. We think of, you know, Little House on the Prairie and all those shows that used to have it all in there. It's definitely not, they're not seeing it anywhere.
10: You know, Corey, again, I'm going to say that's our fault as the church, because again, the law allows us to do this, but not every school has this. And that's a shame. We should be, as the Christian community, we should be engaged. There should be one or more, 8, 10 people here in Colorado Springs who are willing to do this for every school. I don't know how many schools, elementary schools. This is second to fifth grade, right?
9: Yes.
10: What does that weekly, it's a weekly meeting. Just talk us through what the typical week might look like.
9: Yeah, the volunteers get together. They set up the room near a church. It's a church offsite, within 10-minute walk or a 10-minute drive of the school. And then they go and get the kids. And the kids, it's usually over lunch and recess. They bring their lunch with them. And we use the time right. I mean, we started off, the small group leaders were like, hey, how was your week? You know, we were praying for your grandmother last week. How was she doing? They walk or they bus there. And then at the church, they're in small group tables and they come in, they have all their papers and their crinkling papers and all that. And then they have a large group lesson, 20 minutes of a large group lesson. And there's a think about it question. So it's Jonah and the whale. And your think about it question is, you know, how does God give second chances? And so they teach Jonah. It's all hands on there. It gets inside of the belly of a whale. And we do hands on things like VBS, like it is science experiments. You act out the Bible story. And then they go into small group. And they say, you know, how did God give Jonah second chances? And then they say, well, how does God give you second chances? And they do this, and then we go into a worship time. So you have large group, small group, worship time. But that think about it question, that small group is very unique to Bible to School. In the country, there's really not a lot of programs that do it this way. And I really believe that the gospel is transmitted through relationships.
10: Oh,
9: so you
10: yeah.
9: build those relationships yeah. every week. Mm-hmm. And so these kids have a safe place to ask spiritual questions. And that's what you were saying. That's what the church is about. I mean, we know. I mean, the kids want to know three things. They want to know, where did I come from? What's my purpose? And what happens after I die?
10: I think every human being asks that question, or those three questions, and probably more. In that context, the overall program is about 30 minutes then?
9: Or? An hour.
10: An hour.
9: It's 1 hour.
10: 1 hour.
9: 1 hour. And that includes travel time.
10: Yeah. So back and forth. And hopefully it's a, mm-hmm. a church that's nearby the school, obviously.
9: Correct.
10: In that context, second to fifth grade, why is that the critical stage and what you concentrate on?
9: Well, I mean, Barna says this, 63% of all Christians come to know Christ before the age of 14. So it's like a 4 to 14 window, they say. And that's when their actual brains are developing their morals and values. So you got clay that you're working with. They are wide open. You were just talking about kids say that everything on their mind. Well, they are really processing this and learning this. And so it is the time for kids to accept Christ as their Savior. We have one little boy, he said, I never knew God made me. Hmm. He just couldn't even believe that there was somebody who made him and created him. And he just, these kids blossom and light up when they find out that God made them, God loves them, God has a plan and purpose for their life, and Jesus Christ died for their sins, and they can be in heaven with him someday. Hmm. And these are the things that kids need to know. I know that we're talking about depression and all that. There's a study called Hardwired to Connect. Dartmouth University did a study. It's a secular university that did this. And they said that kids are hardwired to connect socially, spiritually, and that really helps them bring down that stress, bring down that anxiety. Kids are mind, body, and soul. And when you don't really help get to process that spiritual questions, have a safe place to process that, then that really ups the anxiety. And they even said that if kids are in a religious program, like Bible to School is, then they do better in school.
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10: And, you know, Corey, stories are so grabbing. You had a little girl who brought a notebook, I think, and she was judiciously taking notes, and you talked to her. What happened with that little girl?
9: Yeah, our program, like I said, is hands-on, and we don't actually have notebooks. But she brought hers, and she was writing and writing and writing. And then she went to her small group, and she was writing, writing, writing. And finally, her small group leader said, you know, what are you doing? And she said, well, my dad doesn't know who God is, and I want to be able to tell him. Mm. So I
10: that's
9: just,
10: so sweet.
9: I love how these kids just want, not what you were saying about their faith. They want to know about God. They want to tell everybody they know about God. They bring their friends. And that's why I said 50 to 60% of the kids that come to Bible to school have no church home. And I think that I really believe that parents want good things for their kids. And even if they're Christian or not Christian, and I know Dr. Dobson years ago said that, and I really grabbed onto that, that, you know, this is a good thing they see and they sign them up. And so that's why we are hitting a target market that nobody else is hitting. These kids are not going to go to a church, but we can link them to a church. We had a parent survey done a couple years ago, and about 15% of our parents started going to church after they went to Bible to school. This year, I'm proud to announce that only God, 18% of the parents.
10: Up.
9: So it's going up, and I just really believe that this kind of program is an on-ramp to church attendance.
10: Again, I want to say this because it's so obvious, and maybe somebody's just jumped into the conversation, but yeah, following the Lord brings incredible fruit. Love, joy, peace, goodness, kindness, mercy, long-suffering. I mean, these are patience. I mean, wonderful attributes. And those who fight against that, it's ridiculous. And then those that enjoy the benefits of those fruit, it brings peace, God's shalom, to the home.
8: Corey, going back to family impact, you had indicated the story of Johnny really stood out because here's a boy who goes home and brings light and truth to his own family. Share that with us.
9: Yeah, his mother told us that she was at the kitchen counter washing dishes, and she was really, her home was struggling, and she looked up and she said, "God, help me." And just then, Johnny came right behind her and said, "Mom, we need to go to church. We need Jesus." And she saw that as God's answer. They went to church. Not only did she reconnect to the Lord herself, the rest of her family, mostly all of them, got saved.
10: Yeah.
9: Yeah.
10: That's kind of what it's all about.
9: Yeah.
10: Awesome.
9: She said he was relentless about going to church. We need to go to church. He's a great kid.
10: You know, my own wife, Jean, in second grade, ironically, kind of the same zone that you concentrate on, second graders to fifth graders. She was a second grader in Southern Cal. She went to release time and accepted Christ at that little event and never gave up. I mean, she was with the Lord and has been with the Lord ever since, which is phenomenal. And that's really the goal, you know, to help these children, especially in today's culture, to have something that's eternal, something they can hold on to. And again, something that brings such positive benefits into their lives. Earlier, I mentioned some of the problems in schools, the political and cultural agendas, et cetera, that are causing, you know, a lot of Christians to pull out of public schools. And, you know, when I think about it for myself, the parents that are saying, what should we do? You know, Johnny, Maria, whomever, they're kindergartners or third graders, and they're concerned about the ideological push. More Christians are pulling their children out of school. What is your observation of that? And, you know, everybody has to make that decision for themselves because you don't want to gamble with your children's hearts. But how do you see things?
9: Well, I often tell my daughter-in-laws this, that, you know, they are the parents and they are the experts on their kids on whether they should be homeschooled or whether to go to Christian school or whether to go to public school. But in reality, 87% of all Christian parents send their kids to public school. Mm-hmm. So I get asked this question a lot of, you know, what do you do? How do you protect your kids from harmful cultural elements in the school system, in the public school system? And I answer that question and I kind of flip it. And I say, how can you prepare your children? Because preparation is protection. And things are going to come down the pike. I mean, you always should get on the school board. You always should be involved. Know what your kids are learning. You should be involved. I was very involved. My husband and I were very involved public school parents. But if you're going to put them in public school, be involved and prepare them with the word of God. John 1:5, the light shines in the darkness and the darkness has not overcome it. And so that whole preparation part of keeping the word of God in front of him, get him involved in Bible to school, get him involved in a youth group, get him involved in church, you know, really foster those Christian friends, foster those Christian adults around them. And you've got a strong Christian that can light up the world.
8: Mm-hmm. You know, Jim, as Corey's talking, I'm thinking about parents who might feel ill-equipped to help their children be a light because they're overwhelmed. And we've tried to address that in the documentary and all the follow-up materials with Truth Rising.
10: Yeah, Truth Rising is a terrific documentary. It's free. You can go to the Focus website and watch it. It's about 90 minutes. But in addition to that, there's a four-part study done by John Stone Street at Colson Center, which is really helpful to address these core issues. But the key thing in Truth Rising, what we're trying to do is encourage Christians to engage. Because that's the change. And that's where, you know, we highlight four or five courageous people like Jack Phillips, who was the baker up in Denver that was taken to task, taken to court, taken to the Supreme Court to prove his right as a Christian to create artwork that fit with his faith. And also Chloe Cole, a detransitioner who is suing Blue Cross because she never received a negative statement from a doctor or psychiatrist that doing the sexual transition would be harmful to her. Now they're scrambling and they're backing up, both in Europe and the United States, to get out of doing that, the minor treatment of gender dysphoria. And man, that's a great thing that hospitals and others are beginning to not do that. But the point of the documentary is to encourage Christians to engage the culture and to be courageous. And what you're doing is kind of similar to that. And that's something, again, that we could all do in our towns, our cities, our little spots that we're in. We can go to the elementary school and create a volunteer program and get kids introduced to Scripture. And that's what's so exciting about this. Your story could have fit in Truth Rising as someone who was busy, had their own lives, doing their own thing. Their kids were grown and you're done. And yet you said, no, I'm going to engage these second and to fifth graders and show them the gospel.
9: And we're going to equip people to do this all over the country.
10: How do we do that? How can somebody listening today say, okay, I want to do this. I'm in Colorado. I'm in California. I'm wherever. How would they go about doing this?
9: Well, they go to our website, BibleToSchool.com. That's Bible2School.com. And we will help them start a program. We will help them. There's a four-step process.
10: So is it like in a box kind of thing? It's, can help us do that?
9: Yes. We have something called a membership toolbox. And you become a member of Bible to School. It's a four-step process to become a member. And mainly what we do is help you build a team. We first help you build a team to become a member, and that team is going to help you, find the location. It's going to help you with possible transportation. Those people are leaders in your community are going to help you with finding recruiting volunteers, like pastors, and you're going to have business leaders that are going to help you with funding. So we really make it as easy as possible for you. Get that team together, and then we have all the tools for you on that toolbox. We have over 300 tools. We have all the curriculum you need. We have live coaching for you. And I wish I had live coaching when I started and we were going through it. But live coaching, and we have a website for them as well. So anything, as you call a plug and play, you can do this, and we make it as easy as possible for that to happen.
10: Yeah. You know, for pastors, I know we have many pastors who listen, and we have an outreach for pastors as well to help their families, to help their congregations. What's the benefit for pastors engaging Bible to School?
9: Well, when you ever talk about people coming to your church, it's always, well, somebody invited me. Well, let me tell you, when you get involved in Bible to School, you invite those children to your church. They're like, oh yeah, I'll come. There's VBS on-ramp there. They're just come and be in our church. It gets the kids in the church, first of all. And second of all, it exposes them to other Christians that say, come visit me in my church. And that's how kids get to church. But that's how it works. That's why I call it an on-ramp to church attendance. And again, you're learning how to connect with a community. When a church partners with a local school, people pay attention.
8: Yeah.
9: And they really make a difference in the community. If you want to make a difference in your community, you go to the public school mission field, and that's right in your hometown.
8: Yeah. I'm really pleased, Jim, that our church had an opportunity through a variety of circumstances to meet at a local school. And our team, there was a core team of people that really engaged with the school. They made a job of reaching out to the school administrators and the faculty and just supporting and trying to be a light for Christ in that way. And you're encouraging all of us to look for opportunities to do that.
9: And the other thing is that the churches work together. We're non-denominational, yeah. So it's so cool, the body of Christ and all denominations working together for the kids.
10: Let's end with Colson's story. You had a student, Colson. What happened with his little observation about Bible to school?
9: Colson went through our program and actually even led his friends to Christ, but he got into middle school and we interviewed him and he started his own Bible hour in his middle school.
10: During, he's an entrepreneur.
9: He was amazing. He had almost 90 kids. It was a worship service. Oh. He got everybody involved. And he said to me, he said, you know, I always thought before Bible to school, I didn't know. I always thought school was school and church was church. And I realized I can live my faith all week long.
10: Yeah.
9: And that really is what we're trying to teach kids.
10: Corey, and that's right at the heart of the message. I think the culture that doesn't believe want to silence us into no action, that what you believe is private, do it at home, just don't bring it into the public square. And they're happy with that. But that's not what the Lord says.
9: No.
10: He says, take the gospel to every end of the earth, right? So every corner. So that's our charge. And so we need to be careful not to take the bait of being comfortable by being silent, and you do what you do and I'll do what I do. That's what's so great about Colson and that story. Let's take this into public school. It's already gone through the courts. It's completely legal. And let's help kids better understand how they were made and in whose image they were made. Isn't that a great opportunity?
9: Yes. And you could be on the front lines of watching kids' lives change and their families' lives change. It's a beautiful thing.
10: You've said it so well. Bible to school, get engaged. If your community, and there's only four states that they're in right now, so if you're in a state that's not doing it, a city that's not doing it, do it. Nobody else is going to step up, so why not get involved? Mm-hmm. And let's see all 50 states have a program like this where you can take kids off the property of the school, take them to a local church, hopefully, spend an hour with them talking about the Lord, and then get those little tykes back to school. I think it's wonderful. And what a wonderful way for us who are older, already done the parenting thing, to engage the culture and help it right itself because of spiritual awakening. Mm-hmm. And that's the way to do it. So get in touch with us. Corey, thanks for being with us.
9: It's a pleasure to be here. Thank you.
10: It's incredible what God is able to do when we are faithful to serve Him and share His good news message, especially with children.
8: Yeah, and Corey's organization, Bible to School, is really remarkable as an outreach. We're going to have all the details available at our website.
10: Also, let me say, if you're interested in learning more about how you can join the fight for our children in public schools, for a gift of any amount, we're offering Corey's brand new book, Backpack Faith, Helping Your Child Live Confidently for Jesus in Public School. This is essential reading for parents and grandparents who want to equip their children and grandchildren to be salt and light in a dark culture. This book helps you to do that as a parent or a loved one. And when you get the book from Focus on the Family, your dollars aren't going to Amazon or pay shareholders. It's all going back to equip parents, help marriages, and families across the country. In the past year alone, we've equipped 1.8 million families to thrive in Christ. I'm very proud of that. Mm-hmm. And we've helped 173,000 people make decisions for Christ.
8: That's so wonderful.
10: It is. Uh-huh. And that's generational impact for the kingdom of God. And we're excited to have you partner with us as we equip more families every single day.
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8: Russ Crossan is here with us today on Focus on the Family with Jim Daly to discuss managing your finances with eternity in mind. Thanks for joining us. I'm John Fuller.
10: You know, I think managing work and family is one of the hardest things to do. It maybe shouldn't be that way. Maybe today Russ is going to tell us how to do that better. But I can remember that battle all the way along. Jean and I had our children a little later, but I was traveling around the world for Focus on the Family. It was exciting. I was helping to build the international effort, but I was gone like 2-3 weeks at a time. And, you know, it took a lot to do that. Thankfully, the boys arrived just as I was concluding that big adventure, and I was able to be home a lot more often. And so that worked out for us. But it was almost just a mistake. It's like God took us that way. It wasn't planned. And I'm excited to help others think about it and plan for it rather than rely on just sheer maybe. And we'll talk about that with our guests today.
8: Yeah, family takes a lot of intentionality, and money is a part of that process. And Russ Crossan is passionate about helping us think through these things. He's the chief vision officer and senior partner of Blue Trust, and he's helped families and couples be good financial stewards for over 40 years. Now, he's captured some of his expertise and insights in a terrific book called Your Life Well Spent, The Eternal Rewards of Investing Yourself and Your Money in Your Family.
10: Russ, welcome back. The folks really loved the last program we did with you on budgeting.
0: Well, but, I'm glad. This one would be better than that. If they like budgeting, they should like this one. Thanks,
10: well,
0: Jim.
10: It is kind of interesting that, you know, there was such a large response. I mean, you're obviously tapping a nerve just talking about how to budget in a godly way and the things to remember and things to do. And that's what people responded to. And today we're going to talk about much more, but kind of like life plan.
0: Well, I think the idea is that was budgeting and how to manage your money and make sure you spend less than you make. That was the punchline. But today we want to talk about why do you even want to do that? Why is that important?
10: Yeah.
0: And I would propose to us that what I've seen over four decades is that we manage our money not to have more money.
10: Yeah.
0: Julie and I aren't on a budget to have more money. We manage our money to have more life. So how do we begin to manage and use and spend our money to have more life? I like to say a life well spent is a life that earns and uses money to buy time to impact people. First and foremost, your family, if you're married and have kids. Secondarily, other people. It's a life that focuses on the eternal in the realm of the temporal. So we live in a society that's just constantly telling us not to be content and also lying to us about this issue of money, saying things like, hey, the more money you have, the more content you be, the more successful you are, the more you're worth as a person, the more money you have. And these things get us totally whacked out on balance. You mentioned earlier that it's issue of money and family is really interesting because you start your career, you start your family at the same time. And it's interesting. They both require the most time at the same time.
10: Yeah.
0: You ever stop and think about that? When you finally get the big house and the money, you don't need it. And when you needed it, you didn't have it.
10: Right.
0: So we have to have the right perspective about this as a journey. And so we spend less than we make, not just to have more money, but to have more time and figure out how I can enjoy the trip. Richard Swinson, in his book Margin, said, we need room to breathe. We need freedom to think. Our relationships are being starved to death by velocity. And our children lay wounded on the ground over by high-speed good intentions. And so we have to figure out this money thing so that we can hopefully have a chance to balance life.
10: Well, in that context, give us some practical approaches. In your late 20s, you know, let's say you're the married couple, maybe kids aren't here yet, but you're thinking about what you need to do. You buy the starter home. You already got your eye on what we might be able to buy by 35 or 40. Just describe attitude-wise how we get a hold of those appetites so we can live within our means and do the right thing.
0: Well, the longer term your perspective, you bear your decisions. So if you think, okay, these decisions I'm making in my 20s, so you're both working,
14: Well, one principle there is live on one income and save the other. Put some cement in the basement, you know, put some savings down. The other thing is get used to the fact that, hey, maybe we can stay in this starter home a little longer. I mean, whoever had this idea of starter homes leading into bigger homes?
10: Right. See,
14: that's one of the biggest stressors for couples is, hey, they got to get bigger and bigger. And that's back to some of this self-image, trying to keep up with the Joneses. I hate to tell you, your kids don't really care where they live. What they care is if you are around a little bit. So it doesn't make any sense for me to keep buying bigger homes, buying newer cars. So Jim, I would say, practically speaking, I do it different. You know, Julie and I, for example, we didn't have a dining room table for 3 years. You know, we'd carry our sofa table into the dining room. And it was because, you know, we were saving, you know, and trying to manage our money in such a way we didn't get out over our skis. So I think this idea that I don't have to impress anybody, yeah. You know, I just need to figure out, hey, how can I put some money in the bank, have some savings, spend less than I make, and not make these decisions? I think the two big ones are the house. You know, where do we get this idea of starter homes? We're going to do a bigger home and then a bigger home. And guess what? When you're 40 or 50, there's nobody in it but you and your wife.
10: Right. Mm-hmm. I mean, it's so true. And, you know, why not be satisfied in what you're at and just see where things go, whether or not you'll be able to afford that bigger house. I was made aware of a, I think it was 60 Minutes clip that was done where whoever the journalist was had six or seven successful women who had really bought into the feminist perspective, and they had never married. They reached the top of corporate success, and they were sitting in these big homes. And the journalist said, can you explain to me, you're in this big home with big yards, but you're by yourself. And they cried, the way I understood that story. That's kind of an exaggeration, but it's what you're talking about, right?
14: Yeah, I mean, the whole issue of, you know, if you're blessed to be married, you know, and raising a family, then focus your attention there, not just on the money. I like to equate this to, I call that posterity. Posterity are the generations that come after us versus prosperity. And that's usually what we think about. Prosperity is all the things we can buy with money. And I think, Jim, one of the things that's helped me is I never thought about this before until I began to get in this career and help couples. But we need to think about, how do I use my money to invest in posterity, not just prosperity?
10: Right.
14: And that's a whole different perspective. And the issue is, when you start thinking that way, you will use your money differently and invest it in things that relate to your family.
10: And Russ, this isn't covered in your book, but I think it's relevant to culture today, this idea of, for some, not just women, but men too, don't get married and certainly don't have kids, have a dog, because it's easier. I mean, it frustrates me, being the head of a family

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1: When the kids are young, so my wife is not stressed out over the holidays. That's an investment, not just an expense. And so there's, if you just change your paradigm to it being an investment and not just an expense, then some of this use of money will give you more time, and it'll help you invest in what's really going to account for eternity.
2: And you touched on this, but the idea of capital being financial, spiritual, and social, just hit those again. You said it quickly.
1: Yeah, well, this whole book came about, Jim, because I sat with people. They'd be in my office. They're worth lots of money, lots of financial capital, and tears would be streaming down their face. They didn't know their kids, didn't know their spouse. They had relational challenges. And I realized that most people just invest their money in financial capital instruments, stocks, bonds, real estate, and so forth. But how do you invest in spiritual and social capital? Well, spiritual capital, it's like I said, with my boys, I would pay them to do scripture memory, or I'd pay them to read certain books and give them do a book report.
2: That's an investment.
1: That's an investment in their spiritual capital development. Social capital, how do I help them grow socially and learn a work ethic? Well, when I bought lawn equipment so they could start a lawn business, that was an investment. So now they're able to start a business and begin to build some work ethic. So I just think it's, you know, this will be a funny story about my recent posterity investment. I just repurposed my basketball court into a pickleball court.
2: That's what everybody's doing.
1: Well, and that in my old life would have been an expense. But Jim, I considered it a posterity investment, investing in knowing. But then my neighbor called and said, hey, can I use your pickleball court for my 17-year-old son's birthday party? So I made an investment, but now it's being able to be used in the community. People come over. I got a text just last week, hey, is the court open? Can we come play with my son and his friends from college? And so I think, Jim, what's really helped me is to realize that my money can go into my 401k and my IRA and financial instruments, but I can also use it to build in spiritual and social capital.
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2: Rush, you tell a story in the book about a family reunion, because this caught my attention, just the difference between a family in chaos and a family in shalom, in God's peace. I think the Montague family. What did you observe at this family reunion?
1: Well, I flew up to Michigan years ago, and what I observed was four generations of folks that had been intentional about passing on this idea of spiritual and social capital. So obviously there was a lot of food. There were over 100 people there. They had a jet ski out on the lake that was there. And I just observed that if we're intentional about passing on and thinking about investing in our family, not just financial capital, then that's a picture of what it could be for us. And so I came back from that thinking, okay, I'm going to start managing my money, not just to have more money and to save more, but I'm gonna send some of it on ahead by investing in some of these things we just talked about. And before that, I would have not thought of those as investments. I thought of them as expenses or budget items. Remember, we talked about the B word earlier. These really aren't budget items. I would encourage the listeners to put a posterity investment line in their plan. I think if you just start thinking, hey, some of this money I'm going to use to invest in my family, then I think it'll just change your thinking and it'll help you free you up. The other thing here, Jim, is you have to keep a longer perspective to do this. You know, we talked about balance. The other stressor on balance for young couples is they've been fed this lie that they have to be in a hurry to quit. So retirement is, you know, hey, sign up for the 401k, the goal, we got to retire. Yeah. And I would just say that not only are you starting your family, you're starting your career, being in a hurry to quit doesn't make any sense. So we just need to extend our time horizon. That will help you have some balance, help you realize, I hate to tell you this, I'm a financial guy and I understand compounding, but there were years I did not fund my retirement. You say, wait a minute, Russ, that's stupid. But I was paying off my house. I knew if I paid my house off, my expenses would go down. My budget wouldn't be a stress. I'd have more time to coach my kids' ball teams and things like that. So it was intentional. Pay off the debt, lower my expenses.

0: expenses, buy more time.
1: Yeah, I do want to press on that a little bit because I don't know a lot of people that manage that well, especially in your 30s and 40s, because you do have a lot of expense. You may have bought the house, even if it's the starter house, you still have a mortgage payment. You start looking at that budget and you're going, wow. And in addition to that, there's discussion points where, you know, if a mom wants to stay at home, you're going, I don't know if we can do that. Mm-hmm. Speak to that whole basket of prioritization. And, you know, again, I'm thinking of the 30-something, 40-somethings, how to find the margin so you can be family.
0: Well, it's like I said earlier, Julie and I just chose to not buy some things. We chose to stay in the older house. We've had the 10-year car plan. And so I think you can find a way. You know, this second income, we've bought the lie that we have to have a second income. No, go actually do the numbers and see, because you probably find out it's really not contributing that much to the spendable income. The other thing is that paycheck you took home, what I found is most people just automatically have retirement taken out. So they haven't realized that they've made some decisions that they could go back and maybe cut it in half or cut it back just to the amount being matched. And like I did, just didn't even fund it for a few years when expenses were high. So I think with people will, I've noticed that people, they just think that's a given. They're thinking the retirement's a given. And that's one of the first places people can look to maybe get some extra cash flow to do things. Let me just say one thing. I've met with more couples, Jim, where they'll be sitting on our couch and the husband says, look at all this money we have in retirement. And the wife just wants some cash. You can't buy kids braces with retirement funds. I've had people come in at $100,000 in 401k and no money in the bank.
1: Yeah.
0: And so it's better to have $60,000 in your 401k and $20,000 in the bank, right? A little bit less net worth, you paid some tax. So I think that one of the biggest places you can get some freedom is to make sure you're not overfunding retirement too soon.
1: Wow, that's interesting.
0: I mean, I've just seen it. And we just think, wow, that's and so this is where guys and gals, you know, I've seen guys, they're so impressed. Hey, honey, look here, I got all this money in retirement. She doesn't care. Yeah. Show me some cash.
1: Yeah, or show me some time.
0: Yeah, show me some time.
1: Mm. That's what we deal with here, Focus on the Family. It's typically that issue. The couples that don't have children, there's lots of reasons. You know, some might be a decision. I get it. I think you should. But other couples can't have kids, and, you know, they want kids. For those couples who are in that place, what can they do to invest in posterity when they're not going to be able to have children?
0: Well, look around. You know, maybe there's a parachurch, or maybe, you know, Young Life, or there's something at your church. You can invest in people. You can invest, maybe your neighbors. Use some of that financial capital to invest in something. Just keep your antenna up and ask God to show you. In fact, as Julie and I just had this happen just 2 days ago. This gal calls and says, hey, our septic is out. We're trying to have this women's ministry in our home, and I'm just hoping that the toilets work. We don't have the money. So just yesterday, Jim, this is a real life story. I told Julie, I said, write a check for $5,000 and send it to them and say, we want you to make sure you can still have ministry and the toilets will flush. So when these women come over, she has 16 women coming to her home. Mm-hmm. So I would just say, if you don't have kids, just look around and have this generous mindset to where if you have the financial capability to do it, you know, instead of just building bigger piles, invest in stuff. So we invested in a septic yesterday.
1: I was going to give you credit for that. Not many donors are excited about investing in toilets. So
0: well,
1: way to go.
0: Well, let me say one other thing about that. That's not deductible, Jim. And I would say to donors, it's okay. Some of the most fun generosity Julie and I do is not deductible because you look around and find needs.
1: Yeah.
0: Maybe it's that waitress or the cleaning lady when you pick up your dry cleaning, whatever it is.
2: Go back a bit, Russ, to an earlier day where you and your wife were raising kids and you had those challenges. Did you have some bumps that you hit that kind of through the school of hard knocks, you learned some lessons?
0: Yes, we did.
2: You're pretty passionate about
0: this. Yes, we did. Yeah. And this is where we just got caught up in the just the sports thing for kids, you know, and we find ourselves chasing our tail, right? Running here, running there, running over the place. And so we finally sat down one day and said, why are we doing this? Why don't we go camping, or why don't we spend some time on the weekends with the kids rather than running off to this? Because we just got caught up in it. So I think, John, we wrote our sports philosophy. And I would encourage folks to really think about that, especially when their kids are younger. Don't just get caught up in this this youth sports industrial complex.
2: And how did the kids respond to camping as opposed to sports?
0: They were only doing this stuff because we were taking them. They didn't care. They loved the camping a lot more. I wish I would have started it earlier. But, you know, we got our Saturdays back. We wrote our sports philosophy and gave us some more time. And so I think that was one of the biggest things that we were getting out of balance. Mm-hmm. Plus, we had to learn to say no to a lot of things. And so that was one thing I talked about in the book. No is a perfectly legitimate answer to things. And we talked about time replacement. One of the chapters in the book talks about time replacement. If we're going to say yes to something, what's going out? Mm-hmm. And it took a while because Julie and I are both type A, choleric, producer type people. And so, but yeah, saying no to perfectly good things, and then writing our sports philosophy at that stage when they were 5 to 10 really helped us.
1: You know, sometimes with travel schedules, one of the things I did years ago when the boys were, you know, probably 8 and 6 right in that area, I realized I really don't have to have a busy summer travel schedule because most of the donors at Focus and you can control speaking engagements and things like that. So I kind of put a hiatus on travel between Memorial Day and Labor Day. And it sank into my boys so well that I remember a March that was very busy. I traveled a lot. I think Troy was probably 11. And he said, "Oh, Dad, that's okay." Because I was feeling bad. Like, I'm not here much right now. He goes, "Oh, Dad, that's okay. We got the summer right around the corner." Yeah. I was like, okay, he got it. But he felt valued. Yep. Even though I was busy in March, he knew that May was around the corner and we'd start doing the family camping and those things. But finding ways to look through your children's eyes to say, how do they know I love them?
0: Well, and you, we talked about the sports things. Most of our education of our kids is as we cart them from one largely irrelevant activity to the next, that they look at the back of our heads.
1: Yeah, okay. Right.
0: And so that's not good. So this, the you freeing up your schedule. That's why managing your money is to have more time, not more money. Free up your schedule, live in the older house longer, drive the older car longer, spend less than you make, live on one income, save the second income. All those things help you have more time.
1: Yeah.
0: And just be in there. Like I said, kids, they just want, you know, think about it. You go to Africa, they don't have starter huts.
1: Right.
0: You know, and back to your illustration earlier, you know, about the playing with the boat. We were over there and the kids were playing with a battery.
1: Yeah.
0: I mean, outside. And so I just think that it's time for a different perspective. And the perspective is, okay, why am I managing my money? To have more life, to get more time. So I can focus on spiritual and social capital being developed in my kids, not just financial capital. And the world's told you, no, you're only successful if you have a bigger house and the more you have and all that. And that's the other thing I had to learn. Joshua 1:8 says, "This book of the law shall not depart from your mouth. You should meditate on it day and night and be careful to according to all that is written in it, and in your way will be prosperous, and everything you do you'll have success." So, Jim, I used to read that and think, Joshua 1:8, I'm going to have money. But read it more slowly. What's the Bible say? Love your wife as Christ loved the church. You're successful. Deuteronomy 8, train up your kids. It says, do according to what's written in here, and then you're successful. So true success has nothing to do with money. It has to do with doing what the Bible says, which is love my wife, train up my children the way they should go, work hardly for my employer, Colossians 3:23. And so we have bought the wrong definition of success, which has really exacerbated the problem of balance. And so once I began to understand, wait a minute, I can be successful and not have money. Yeah, but see, our language betrays us. You go to church, they have a successful business. That person's successful. Do you ever go up and say, man, I'm seeing how you're raising your kids. I'm seeing, Jim, you were successful doing that summer thing. That was a real successful move on your part.
1: Yeah.
0: So that we have to really realize that we have bought the world's lie. See, it's lie or truth, and the world says you're successful if you have money. No, you're successful if you do what God's called you to do.
1: So developing that wisdom to be able to discern those truths, as an older man now, talk to your 25-year-old self. What are you saying to that younger appetite, the enticement to make money, which is going to take time, but realizing that's not the goal?
0: I would just say, let me just show you the end of the story. See, and what I've been sharing here, and the reason we wrote this book, I wrote this book as a timeout. Hey, manage your money so you don't get to the end of your life and sit like those guys that had $10 million in my office with tears streaming down their face.
1: No, Jim, relationship.
0: No, Jim, this is why I wrote the book, was to say, hey, everybody, time out. You manage your money so that you don't get to the end of your life and have regrets. Because these people had regrets because they bought the lie that it was all about the money, my self-worth, my success. The more I have, the more content I'll be. And they bought that lie.
1: Yeah.
0: And I'm saying, if you're 20s, you get a chance to start off on the right path. But guess what? Julie and I didn't have a dining room table. We lived in an older house longer. You have to do things different than your friends, but you are not going to regret it. You're not going to regret it, I can guarantee that.
1: I so appreciate that. That was Gene and I. I mean, we slept on the floor. I'd come back from Japan. We got married, and I threw blankets on the floor, and I said, this is our futon. And we didn't have a dining room table for like a year and a half. We found one for $99.99. Yep. And it was just so we could sit and eat together. But it was slow growing. And I so appreciate that. And Russ, what you've talked about, we need to tune down or turn down the world's voices to us to say, this is how we got to do it.
0: This is all about right thinking. And we either get our truth from the world or from the Word of God.
1: Yeah.
0: And the truth is that money is not a measure of self-worth. It's not a measure of success. It's not a measure of contentment. The truth is retirement is not the goal of working. The truth is your kids don't need all the stuff you didn't have. They need more of you.
1: Yeah.
0: And less of your stuff. And so since we bought those lies, though, and I talk about that in the book, we get out of balance.
1: Yeah.
0: And so the call is, hey, wait a minute, everybody. Let's just slow down. See, think about it. If you don't think you're trying to retire by 55 or 65, you have another 10 years you're thinking, then you don't have to put as much in retirement when you're 30.
1: Right.
0: And I would just say that that's the paradigm shift. I've been told, you know, this book's been out a while, that that's the paradigm shift. They said, wait a minute, this book's not about money. It's right. about my life. And I've had people say it. It's totally changed their paradigm and their way to think because it's like they never thought that way. I'm a financial guy, right? I'm supposed to be talking about building bigger piles and managing it. No, no. You invest that pile in what's really going to count for eternity.
1: Mm. Russ, that sums it up. I mean, the title, Your Life Well Spent, is what it's all about. And I just want to say thank you for being with us today. Thank you for the reminder to do the right thing and to think the right way. And if you're in that spot, I don't care what decade you're in, the 20s, the 30s, the 60s, maybe even the 70s, we got to think differently about spending time. Yeah, as a grandparent, what are those grandkids going to remember about you? And this book is a great reminder on the things that we need to say and think about and do to invest in posterity, as Russ has said. So thanks for being with us.
0: Well, Jim, thanks. And I would just sum it up by saying, consider posterity investing in your financial planning, not just prosperity investing.
1: I love it. I love it. Get a copy, contact us, make a gift into the ministry here, and we'll send you a copy of the book as our way of saying thank you for investing in others.
2: 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And thanks for joining us today for Focus on the Family with Jim Daly. I'm John Fuller, inviting you back next time as we once again help you and your family thrive in Christ.

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1: Richard Randall, have a safe weekend and keep in your thoughts and prayers those who have been keeping you safe for 25 years. 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
2: A weekend trip to Ireland for the president. I'm Ted Lindner, Fox News. This is the war in Iran expands. The president saying this about it Sunday outside the Irish Open.
3: Iran wants to make a deal so bad. They're calling constantly. They want to make a deal. They got to make the right deal. I'm not going to make a deal that's no good.
2: A comment from outside the Irish Open in Doombeg, Ireland, where the president had a surprise announcement for the country after getting requests to remove U.S. tariffs on Irish whiskey.
4: On behalf of the United States of America, I am going to take the tariffs off.
2: The president returning to Washington tonight. President Trump also addressed the war in Ukraine and the so-called Trump dividend if Republicans sweep both chambers in the midterm elections. Fox's Alex Hogan has more on that from Dublin.
5: Today, Trump telling reporters that he called Ukrainian President Volodymyr Zelensky to stop targeting Russian diesel infrastructure. In talking domestic issues, Trump today doubled down on his pledge to send every adult in the U.S. a $5,000 check if Republicans retain control of Congress in the midterm elections.
3: If the Republicans win, as I said, it's $5,000 to all adults in the country, and we can easily handle that because we're taking in so much money.
5: The proposal has been met with bipartisan pushback as Democrats slam the administration over the state of the economy. They also say they don't buy the promise of these $5,000 checks.
2: Some economic experts say the proposal could add to the country's debt. The Republican running for governor in the state of Wisconsin, Tom Tiffany, says he swam to safety after making an emergency landing in Lake Wausau on Saturday.
6: I signed up for the job to be governor of the state of Wisconsin a year ago. It was right here in Wausau a year ago that I announced, and I'm going to finish that job because there's a whole lot of people in Wisconsin that are counting on me.
2: Tiffany says he and the pilot sustained only minor injuries. America's listening to Fox News.
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20: Isolated afternoon and evening thunderstorms are possible up into our higher elevation areas, while the rest of us stay dry and warm overnight in the 60s for those overnight lows. Tomorrow, still warm ahead of a pattern change by Tuesday. With your KKTV 11 Alert weather, I'm meteorologist Josephine Sage.
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24: 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I pledge allegiance to the flag of the United States of America and to the republic for which it stands, one nation, under God, indivisible, with liberty and justice for all. Godspeed, Richard.
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1: All right, so we had a lot going on in the past week or so, especially with the big student walkout, or was it really a student walkout? At a, they said 160, 140 high schools. It wasn't many, but the main issue really was in Denver at one park. And when we say a student walkout, there are a lot of people there, quite obviously, from the video and from the people we've had on the program who were simply not students. Some of them had been political activists. We even had what I believe is going to be a member of Congress, because we had this Mila Kiros, and she defeated DeGette in a district that is most certainly going to send someone to Washington. Jeff Crank, after the program yesterday, gets in touch by a letter with the Department of Justice and says, hey, maybe you need to look into this to see if there's any wrongdoing here. Jeff Crank, thank you so much, Congressman, for taking time out of your day to come back a second time and to talk about this letter, this issue. Walk us through your thought process and what you're asking the Department of Justice to do. Jeff Crank.
25: Yeah, thank you, Richard. I mean, this is outrageous, right? This sort of riot that happened. I mean, it was incited violence by an outside group trying to incite kids and use kids in a way to get their political message across. And, of course, kids sometimes, encouraged by that, do the wrong thing. They make the wrong decision, and that's what happened here. And people's constitutional rights appear to have been violated, right? Anybody who showed up and had a different viewpoint at that park had the same right that these kids had to exercise their First Amendment right. And, you know, they were assaulted. I understand. I've been told today that I'm going to get some additional video of this that hasn't been released yet, and I'm anxious to get that. And I'm going to turn that over to the Department of Justice. And look, I just believe that the federal government, certainly if the city of Denver isn't going to protect the constitutional rights of someone who's there and has a different viewpoint than these thugs, then I want the federal government to ensure that their constitutional rights are protected. So I'm going to continue to push the Department of Justice. I sent Harmeet Dhillon, who's over at the Department of Justice, a letter yesterday asking her to investigate to see if their civil rights were violated. And look, if there need to be federal charges, there need to be federal charges. These schools and school districts that are allowing kids to do this without any punishment to the kid or to the parent are out of control. They are not running the school districts. These liberal activist groups are running it, groups like Indivisible and other groups like that. And we just can't allow that to happen.
1: Well, I'll do my part. If it turns out there are more individuals who were assaulted there, and there were plenty of them, or more video, I'll pass that on to your staff. In fact, we're going to have, immediately when we're done with you, we'll have a man who was at the center of this. He went there just to talk to people. He was not trying to agitate. He didn't even go as a counter-protester. And he ends up being assaulted. They throw big rocks at his back, hitting him in the head, stealing his property. And Jeff Crank, Congressman, I think the thing that bothers me the most is we know human nature. And if young people see on social media, Instagram, whatever social media they're using, that other young people in other locations can get away with violence like this, next thing you know, it's going to be in your school district.
25: Yeah, it will be. In fact, I don't think I mentioned this to you when I saw you the other day, but I knew that this was a potential, and I knew that this was being floated around, and several school districts in El Paso County were mentioned. I sent a text to a board member from two of our school districts here who were mentioned, and I said, I sure hope that you guys have plans to make sure that this doesn't happen in your district. They did tell me that they did. The two school districts were District 11 and School District 20, and School District 11 had just a few kids that participated. My understanding is they will be suspended for doing that. And then in addition to that, School District 20 didn't have any kids that participated. And that's what happens when school boards and administrators and teachers run school districts rather than letting outside groups run them. So, you know, we just got to get control of this. It's out of control.
1: And I'd remind people that allowing students to go to something like this and it turns violent against other people, it's violating the people who are assaulted's constitutional rights. The young people having to stay in school doesn't mean their rights have been violated at all. On their own time, outside of school, off of property, they can do what they'd want to. But it certainly does tell me why you would have a politician, a Democrat candidate for Congress who was speaking at that event and dancing, and why Democrats would just love to have 16-year-olds have the right to vote.
25: Yeah, isn't it going to be a delight for me to get to serve with Milot Kyros in Congress? I got to tell you, what a disaster to have someone like that get elected to the U.S. Congress. And this is, when I did the DSA resolution the other day, this is exactly what I talked about. I said they'd try to meld socialism with violence, and that's exactly what Milot Kyros did. Here she irresponsibly tried to incite a bunch of kids to be violent, and she should be held accountable for that. I don't know if she's going to be. Not much is held accountable in Denver, in the city and county of Denver. But I'll tell you what, we got to make sure that what goes on, this nonsense that goes on in Denver, doesn't happen down here. Groups like Indivisible and others are down here trying to turn us into Denver. We cannot allow that to happen, Richard.
1: Well, and it's high time, Jeff Crank, I have to say, because people like Lee Keltner was shot and killed up there at TIGS event, and I've been at several events up there, and Denver police don't do anything to stop violence against certain people, and it's always certain people, and those are the violations we're looking at. I have no doubt that if you had an event and you were talking at it and it turned violent, people like me and others who were at the event to listen to you went out and started beating up other people. Boy, the media would be all over that one. I know you're on your way to yet another event. You're the busiest congressman I know. Anything finally before I let you go, Congressman Jeff Crank?
25: Yeah, I mean, we just see it. You know, it's this violence that's creeping in. We had it at my debate the other day where people showed up. They wanted to disrupt. But it's always the left. It's not the right that's doing this. And look, if it's the right, I'll condemn it. I would condemn violence if this kind of thing happened. The First Amendment is there for all Americans. It's not to be taken lightly. And so, but it's the left right now that's assaulting the First Amendment. They're assaulting the Constitution. And we can't tolerate it. We have to stand up and make sure that government holds them accountable. That's what government's supposed to do, make sure that people's constitutional rights are protected.
1: And, you know, and I want to preempt this. If anyone wants to call up and tell me that this has to do with politics, you're wrong. It has to do with law and order and protecting people's rights. In this case, it's the right of people to simply go out there and videotape an event or try to talk to people. There was only one person who was kind of a counter-protester, and there are a lot of questions as to whether that person may have been something other than what was portrayed. God bless you, Jeff Crank. Drive safely. We will talk to you soon. And thank you. Thank you for being on top of this. In fact, as I said, I'll be talking to one of the victims here in just a minute and make sure that if there's any additional video or victims, we'll make sure that you get that. All right. And you wonder why I admire a person like him. I've known him for so long. And he is exactly right now who he has always been. He's a Colorado guy. He's raised in Pueblo, goes to college up there in Fort Collins. He's been here, and you know where he stands on the issues. You know where he stands on the issues, not just because he's been in Congress, but he ran, and I remind you, he ran more than just one time against Dave Williams. He was in two other congressional races. There's everything that he said there and everything that he said Saturday mornings when I would come in right after he did 2 or 3 hours of his show. You know where Jeff Crank stands, and you know where he comes from as well. All right. Do we have Corey ready to go? Let's do this. Let's go to Corey. And Corey, we just got done with Jeff Crank. First off, thank you for joining us the other day. It is Corey. Break the Chains is how you're going to find him on social media. And I'll have you remind people of that again here in a moment or two. Corey, what's your reaction to Congressman Crank asking Department of Justice to look into what happened to you and others last Friday?
0: Well, thanks for having me on. And that is seeing what Jeff just put out there. It's actually a breath of fresh air. He's not my representative because I'm in the Metro District here. I'm in Congressional District 7. So I'm dealing with Brittany Pedersen, which is a whole nother conversation to be had as far as connections and dealing with, unfortunate networks that she deals with as well. But it all ties back to the same type of movement, the same type of energy, right? This America's a bad place. People are sick and tired of bad representation, and we have to change something. And it's just like we actually need our representatives to represent us and stand up for us and use our and our First Amendment rights are paramount, going back to that and looking at some of the videos I posted and others, it's like it's pretty apparent that like we haven't been able to be represented by our constituents.
1: Well, and the thing that, you know, I think anyone who looks at the video, and I'll make sure I've posted everything. I just try to be careful about posting other people's video, and there were several people there and at this drip location as well. Several brave people like you, and then there's another young lady, Amber, I think it is. She's right there, in the face of this millionaire who's pretending to be a communist. And the thing is, you have got your rights. I didn't see you do anything violent. You were trying to react to what people were doing to you, and you were trying to disengage. They would not allow you to do that. And I think if anybody looks at the video, they're going to see just how many adults were there. And I don't believe that many adults are in high school anymore these days. I was going to spend some time today talking about this color revolution. Ash Epp was going to be with us, and then Wayne Laugesen used to be with the Gazette, was going to be talking about this as well. But I can speak to this. I've been at a number of events in Denver and here in the Springs, whether they were protesting Tesla and Elon Musk, the two No Kings rallies, the Ice Out rally. You always see all of the various groups, socialists, LGBTQ, communists. It's a conglomeration of pretty much anyone who's got a grievance or wants to have a forum. They all come together. And it's not happenstance that they are so well organized. I swear, even the little platform that Milos Kairos was dancing on and standing on up there in Denver, I'm pretty sure it was the same one that they used down here in Colorado. All of the tables for communists here and socialists there, they all look the same. But you've been involved in this for a while up there, Corey. Your thoughts on whether it's just one group or more than one group and perhaps how well organized they are.
0: Yeah, it's definitely, I don't know if the right word is like a shell game or a front, or there's several different separate entities that operate under different pretense, but the actors or the individuals, the people involved, it's revolving doors with all these different groups, right? So you got the 50-51 movement. That movement was the group that spawned these completely natural No Kings protests across the country all at once, right? And then Indivisible has been a group that's been around for a very long time. And then you also have other groups like the Denver Protest Group, or you see this other group, they call themselves nonpartisan, but it's Pulse Colorado, that are volunteer EMS and emergency service individuals. Why are we setting up medical tents at peaceful protests? I mean, I understand people might have medical issues, but it's like, do we need triage and first aid at peaceful protests? I don't know about that. And then you have the Brown Berets. The Brown Berets are another group that were at the protest. But so all of these different groups have different intentions to how they participate in these First Amendment rallies. And I want to be clear, I want everyone to have their right to peacefully assemble. I want everyone to have their right to address their grievances to their government and petition when they feel that they aren't heard. And that is part of the this great country's, Constitution, our Bill of Rights. We have that right to do that. But when it crosses the line into property damage, personal attacks, violence, incitement, and potential, death threats, and you name it, we're crossing into other territories, and these things need to be held to account.
1: And I'll say this on your behalf. I've never met you, but I've seen a lot of video of you, and nowhere in the video, and nowhere has anyone told me, people who do know you, they've been on your program, you've been on their program, etc., has ever said anything about you going after someone to harm them or to keep them from having their rights to demonstrate or assemble or everything else that's protected by the Constitution. I had a text here, Corey, real quickly. A person was saying they had heard somebody else. It was, I think there was Wayne, and then his son was there, and he had heard them elsewhere and was saying that, yeah, a lot of this, it seems like all of the pamphlets and many of the signs and all this stuff, and I can vouch for that, because going back to when they had all the pro-Palestinian stuff that was going on, I had a couple of people send me electronic press kits that had the samples for, here's your pamphlet, you can print that out, here's your little poster, you can print that out and just put in the date of your event, and very, very well organized. Corey, you are a hero, and I want people to understand this. Easiest thing for you to do is nothing. You don't have to do this kind of thing, but you do, and the real reporters, the Kyle Clarks and all of the, Scott Pellies and the Dan Rathers and all these people, they're not cut from the same cloth as you and Nick Shirley and folks like that. Any final thoughts before I let you go? And I guarantee, folks, because I had good response to when you were on the program the other day, I think you're a hero, and I anticipate hearing from you going forward. But any final thoughts from you, Corey? Break the chains. At least tell people how they can be following you.
0: Yeah, no, I appreciate that, and it means a lot coming from someone who's been who's as decorated as you in the reporting industry. You can. So I wrote an article about my what took place You can find that at breakthechains.media. That's my website. You can find any of my socials, Facebook, Instagram, Twitter, or X, excuse me, Break the Chains Media.
1: Wait, Corey, I got one more thing, though, and that is you lost some equipment there. Other people had equipment stolen, damaged, lost, etc. What can people do on by way of donations or helping you out, either with what you're doing or helping you out with equipment that is lost, stolen, or you need better equipment?
0: Yeah, no, I appreciate that. The best thing is to just talk to people, talk to coworkers, friends, and let people know that, like, this is a serious issue. It's not going away. I think we're going to see a lot more of this, especially with Jeff Crane dropping that and getting a further investigation. But I do have a Give, Send, Go set up, and that's going to be found on my website as well at breakthechains.media. And there'll be a little donation button if you scroll down just a little bit. And I wrote an article there as well. So you can see both of those at breakthechains.media.
1: You're a very busy man, Corey. I'm going to let you go. I'm running way behind here. But I thought it was important, folks, for you to hear Jeff Crank and one of the victims of what he's asking the Department of Justice to look into. We'll take a short break. When we come back, we're going to be talking about last night, talking about the president. $5,000. That could be an inducement for people to make sure that this country has two more years for the president to finish with his agenda. And then Charlie Kirk, of course, today as well, and September 11th tomorrow. We'll pick it up there when we come back on 740 KPO.
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1: Because we had Jeff Crank and one of the victims of the protest slash riot up there in Denver. We'll go to news, get the very latest on that. Come back, talk about the midterm convention. President Trump talking about $5,000. Details straight ahead.
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3: Isolated afternoon and evening thunderstorms are possible up into our higher elevation areas, while the rest of us stay dry and warm overnight in the 60s for those overnight lows. Tomorrow, still warm ahead of a pattern change by Tuesday. With your KKTV 11 Alert weather, I'm meteorologist Josephine Sage.
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5: Richard Randall, you know that on Saturdays you get a chance to listen to your real estate voice. Proud to be sitting in with Barb Schlinker on that program. She's the host of the program, but I do sit in with her. It's an hour program from 11 until noon, right after Kudlow here on 740 KVOR. She gives you an hour of the very, very latest information on the real estate market and what you should know when it comes to selling your home, preparing your home to be sold, how to select an agent. And yes, she talks about that. Now, she's been doing it for more than 25 years. She has sold more than 3,000 homes, so she's got the experience, and that, incidentally, is how she can guarantee to sell your home, sell it for a particular price within a particular time frame, put all of that in writing, and make up the difference to you if that doesn't happen. But these numbers, and she'll talk about them this weekend, 80% of agents sold zero homes last year. Needless to say, Barb was not one of those. 90% of agents sold three or fewer homes last year. 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It's hot for a while. It cools off for a while. The interest rates are here. There's a bubble that burst over there. She knows it, and especially if you are military, you've purchased a home here. Now you got posted somewhere else. You want to rent that home? Do you want to sell that home? Usually it makes a lot more sense to sell it, but you want somebody who knows what that's like. That's Barb. She's a veteran as well, and her son is active duty. 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Let's go to last night, and we had this real unusual midterm convention. And I talked with a lot of people who said, well, I don't know. Is there going to be anything new there? It's going to be the same old, same old, same old. It turns out it is not the same old at all. We've got President Trump talking about 35 races to win in particular. And then a little bit later, a couple minutes down the road, we'll be talking about $5,000. But this is President Trump last night.
6: And, you know, we have a very short period of time, and we really have 35 races. They all count. But we have 35 races that are, I guess you'd call, the swings, right? Like we had seven swing states, we won all seven, right? Now, so I said, not that I'm looking for the work. You know, I said the other day, I've got so much of a schedule. I said, I thought I won. What do I have to do? I'm campaigning. But I am. We're campaigning to make it incredible, to really make it great, and to keep it great. So I am going to visit, and you have so many of those great senators, and I said, you know, the ones I want here, we have some that are leading by 30 points, and they've been there for 25 years. I said, but don't come, please. Don't come. The ones we need are the ones that you've heard, the ones that are very close. They might be winning by a little, or losing by a little, or tied. We can win every one of those races, but I'm going to go to every one of those states for congressmen and for senators. I'm going to do that. And we're going to have rallies. And we're going to have rallies just like this. We're going to have big arenas loaded up with people. So the senators, they're great people. So many, just great people. Their policies are, you know, they're common sense. I heard so many of the wonderful politicians that spoke. I watched a lot of them, and they talked about common sense. It's really about common sense more than anything else. It's not about the stupid policies that led us down the drain. We were going down the drain. If we hadn't won the last election, I'm not sure that our country right now would even exist. It was going so bad. So I'm going to go to every one of them, about 35. In a couple of cases, I'll go twice. And I'll do teletown halls. And I'll be coming back to Texas because we have to elect Ken Paxton. We have to. We have to elect him. And if I have to, I'll come back twice or three times. You'll say, get this guy out of here. Get him out. You're going to be saying, get him the hell out of here. He's here too much.
5: Okay, well, there's a lot to unpack here, first of all. I hope that the president and his team talk with the individual campaigns to find out if they think it actually behooves the candidate to have the president in their district talking with the voters in that district, because I'm not sure that that would be a benefit in all of them. There have been many times, quite honestly, when I've said, well, Trump is not on the ballot, and yet it would appear after his comments here that that might, in fact, be the case. There was a big development last night, and it's one of those developments where every single person you talk to today, you run into today, I don't care their age, their politics, or anything else, they're going to be asking questions about, and they'll be trying to figure out, wait, is this true? $5,000?

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1: The only caveat I have is that the dividend that we're making must be spent in the United States of America.
2: So there are a lot of questions there as to whether that is even legal. I'm hearing people already saying, wait, that's a bribe, whether it is legal, whether it can happen. There are some contingencies there. Apparently, J.D. Vance talking about, well, this is going to come from tariffs or questions with tariffs. But let's get to some of you real quickly before we even take our next break here. Steve, you're on 740 KVOR. Good morning, Steve. What do you have?
3: Yeah, Richard, there's a saying from the 1800s that there's a sucker born every minute. Last night during his speech, President Trump said most Americans do not know that the word dumb ends with the letter B. As you previously stated, he previously promised $5,000 DOGE checks and $2,000 tariff rebate checks, neither of which have happened. Do you really believe that if the Republicans win in November, that all adults in America are going to get $5,000 checks?
2: Well, there's a couple of things here, Stephen. First of all, I have to acknowledge I don't like the sucker thing, because I think people who voted for President Trump, like me, and would vote for him again, are not dumb, or are we suckers? However, yes, I've got concerns about the promises of a tariff and DOGE and all of that kind of thing. Because one of the questions people are going, you got to be asking is, all right, where's this money come from? How in the world could we do something like this? We're in fiscal trouble already. I think they just need to appoint Nick Shirley to some sort of a post. And if we saw all of the corruption and fraud that he and others, including Elon Musk, had found, it'd probably pay for all of this. It should go to only U.S. citizens. That becomes a problem. How do we tell if they're U.S. citizens or not? And that may tie in actually with a little bit when it comes to going out there and having a census. Let me take a break, Steve. Good questions, though. I think a lot of people will be asking those questions. Take a short break. Talk more when we come back.
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2: Time goes by, and it goes by if you own a home or if you have a business. Commercial, residential, Career Brothers takes care of both of them. And when I say takes care of, by that I mean, well, sometimes they take care of things that maybe I should have been taking care of when it comes to a home, deferred maintenance on the deck or the siding or the roof or whatever it happens to be. A business, deferred maintenance there sometimes as well. A lot of the same problems that you're going to have with a home, you're going to have with a business, sometimes different. Sometimes you've got a flat roof with a residential and a commercial business. But it turns out that even though a lot of places don't want to deal with flat roofing or metal roofs, Krueger Brothers is happy to do that. In fact, they have been award-winning since, going all the way back to 2009. Last year, Remodelers of the Year, People Choice Award, which gets us to the second part, especially when it comes to homes. Everything changed after COVID, I believe, when it comes to how much time you spend in your home and the nature of that time. You're spending more time at home eating, entertaining, and a lot of times you've got new guests in the home, long-term guests, in-laws or parents. And that home that you had for, you know, the kids growing up in high school, et cetera, not really designed for the privacy that others as adults might want to have. Even a rebound child coming back from college or a marriage, you know how that goes. Listen, give Krueger Brothers a call, 719-358-7053, or KruegerBrothers.com. Tell them that I sent you. I give them a very, very strong, as strong of an endorsement as I possibly can. Let's go to Griff real quickly. Let me get you in, and then I'll start addressing what Steve had to say and what you've got to say. Good morning, Griff.
3: Dr. Randall. Hey, man, that sassy lisp that Steve's always had is almost unrecognizable these days, and I applaud it. I guess he's aging out of the rainbow warrior thing. If lying and false promises actually offend Steve, then why is he still a liberal voting for Democrats? I mean, that's their currency. And I'm reminded that if this is, in fact, a bribe, you reminded us a few times that comment that LBJ made about getting blacks to vote for the Dems for the next 200 years. So
2: No, stop there, because Griff, I swear to God, I cannot say that often enough. And my proof that I can't say that often enough is that you go back to President Trump. He goes to Chicago. He goes to Northwestern University. He's supposed to be there with a meeting with Kamala Harris before the Black Journalists of America. He shows up. Kamala Harris doesn't show up. President Trump, and yes, he may have exaggerated a little bit by saying he was probably the best president when it comes to African Americans or blacks. And the reporter, one of the top reporters, anchors from ABC, in fact, she was one of those who handled the debate between Trump and Biden, said, "Oh, really? You somehow think you're better than LBJ?" And it just showed how little she knew. I mean, she knows that LBJ, yeah, the Great Society and civil rights and all that, but apparently she didn't know that civil rights could have been passed years and years before that if LBJ wanted to, because he controlled all the strings in the U.S. Senate. He didn't want to, and he didn't want to because he wanted to have that as something that he could use if he were running for president and running again. But behind the scenes, he said, well, if we do this, we'll have these ends, and yes, he used the word "end." That should have gotten her attention a little bit. Voting for us, you know, forever, for hundreds of years or whatever. And then all she has to do is talk to the staff who worked in the White House around the president. And he called them ends all the time, the valet, the butler, etc. And he delighted in having some of his good old boys come over to the Oval Office from the Senate or the House, white guys. And he had belittled the black staff, calling them that beforehand. So, yes, he said, we'll have all of them, and that we'll have them all voting for us. If that's not a bribe, I don't know what it is. I digress, Griff, but that's just a source of irritation to me.
3: As part of the demonstration of LBJ's mental frailty, he used to hold court in the bathroom when he was on the throne, if you recall as well.
2: Yep, he'd be taking a dump and people by, oh, you want to talk to me about that legislation? Oh, come on in here while I'm... Well,
3: that's weird Louis C.K. level stuff.
2: Yeah.
3: Hey, man, 5K if it's only spent in the U.S. I mean, money's fungible. So that's eye in the sky stuff. I also think Nick Shirley is an op wherein he can go after the most grievous fraud that brown people, illegal immigrants, as the left would say brown people because it's targeted. So we're pacified that Doge never went anywhere. But here's the point. Charlie Kirk's anniversary today, 9/11 tomorrow. The Murrah Building in Oklahoma City, which I know is one of your great areas of interest. The TWA Flight 800, the Butler, Pennsylvania thing. Dude, despite all of the great gains in communication and connectivity, we still are kept in the dark about the truth about things. We don't know what really happened on 9/11. I'm not being a conspiracy theorist. I'm just talking physics and
2: too many questions. Stuff. You're right. Too many open questions.
3: Nothing's changing. Nothing is changing.
2: I'm going to let you go, Griff, because I hate to be called out. You didn't call me out. You just gave me a dose of reality. Griff is a friend, and he's done this privately, and I have to say it hurts. But he's right. I mean, I've been looking into this stuff for the majority of my life. In high school, I'm already thinking about the Kennedy assassination and Amelia Earhart and a lot of these various things. And then as you go through life and you get older, there's more and more and more. And of course, I said we're not going to today or tomorrow talk about any conspiracy theories with regard to September 11th. And we're not going to. However, I will tell you that he is right. Oklahoma City is so important because there are so many lies and information that has been covered up, and they still have not released all of the information and the videos from Oklahoma City. If there was no there, why wasn't it all released? That's the question. Everything that he just mentioned, at bare minimum, whether there is or isn't a conspiracy there, he's exactly right. Why do we have all of these open questions where we have to still wonder what happened out there in Vegas? What really happened there in Butler? And this goes over and over again. The connectivity he's talking about, yes, Kennedy, people were trying to figure out the Kennedy assassination, the RFK assassination, the MLK assassination. They didn't have the internet. They didn't have the ability to email something here and check this post out over there. We had a Substack here. We've got all of that, and yet it still goes nowhere. And I will tell you, it goes nowhere primarily because the mainstream media still controls the narrative, and they don't want it to go anywhere. And I also have to say, too, I'm disappointed in the president. Yes, he's released some files on JFK, on MLK, on AE, and all of the rest, but there are files that are being held back. And you know the reason, it's pretty obvious. People have said it, former CIA people and a lot of other people have said over and over and over again, it's being held back because there is one name in there. And it's not a name of a person, it's a name of a nation. There, that's all I'm saying about it today. We'll talk about things next week. In fact, start thinking about this because I want you thinking about an October surprise. Is there going to be one? Is there going to be more than one? Who's it going to come from? Is it going to be Democrats? Is it going to be Republicans? Is it going to have to do with something that's happened in the past and get clear information on an action that took place historically? Or is it going to be something that gets even into the realm of UAPs and UFOs? I don't know, but I do know one thing. No matter what comes out, the first question you need to be asking is, qui bono? All right. We're going to talk at length about this $5,000 and whether you think it's just an idle promise or whether you think, no, you know what? This just might happen. I had somebody who used to work for me, a young person, and he was very concerned, as young people were, about how much money they had invested in college and whether there was going to be an opportunity for them to get some kind of leniency on that. Sometimes people just, oh, make it all go away. And other times it's, hey, give me a break in terms of how I pay this back, etc. I would submit that if we knew all of the money that had been wasted fraud, whether it's on people who are here illegally or going to NGOs or purportedly going to NGOs, but going to mansions and cars and all of the rest, between Doge and things that Nick Shirley and others were finding, I think we would have plenty of money to fund all kinds of things. I don't want to have a bribe to do it. And I do, in all honesty, have some question about whether it's a good policy to have presidents.

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5: Wrapping up a two-day visit to the Emerald Isle. I'm Sue Guzman, Fox News. President Trump asked by reporters on Sunday as he left about the latest negotiations with Iran.
6: Iran wants to make a deal so bad. Calling constantly. They want to make a deal. They got to make the right deal. I'm not going to make a deal that's no good.
5: As he left, the president had a surprise announcement for Ireland after getting requests to remove U.S. tariffs on Irish whiskey.
7: On behalf of the United States of America, I am going to take the tariffs off.
5: And this as the president is returning home to Washington. Meanwhile, a planned meeting between Iran and Oman has been postponed. The details from Fox's Kevin Cork.
8: The talks were set to address the status of the Strait of Hormuz. Oman and Iran have been negotiating a deal on managing shipping through the vital waterway, but Iran wants ships to pay transit fees, something Oman obviously opposes. Now, the meeting was postponed at the request of regional countries like Bahrain, who are already planning not to attend, citing its lack of diplomatic relations with Tehran. This comes as traffic through the strait remains relatively low amid continued U.S.-Iran fighting and attacks on vessels in that waterway. And for those of you who are wondering, yes, a U.S. naval blockade on Iranian ports remains in place. As for diplomatic efforts to end the fighting, they remain stalled, though the president says Iran wants to make a deal.
5: The Wall Street Journal reporting Iran is rebuilding its ballistic missile stockpile, meantime, in underground facilities. And some scary moments on Saturday for the Republican gubernatorial candidate in Wisconsin. The small plane he was riding in was forced to make an emergency landing in Lake Wausau. This was on Saturday, and here's what he had to say about it.
9: I signed up for the job to be governor of the state of Wisconsin a year ago. It was right here in Wausau a year ago that I announced, and I'm going to finish that job.
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1: Isolated afternoon and evening thunderstorms are possible up into our higher elevation areas, while the rest of us stay dry and warm overnight in the 60s for those overnight lows. Tomorrow, still warm ahead of a pattern change by Tuesday. With your KKTV 11 Alert weather, I'm meteorologist Josephine Sage.
0: 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Opinions expressed on this program are those of the host and do not necessarily reflect those of KVOR, Cumulus Media, or its advertisers. 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

0: Hour two. A lot of territory to cover here. And we're going to be talking primarily today about the midterm convention. That's a new idea. And frankly, I think it's a good idea. I like it. I like it in many ways. However, they pay me to be honest with you, so I'll be honest with you. As you well know, I have no regrets of voting for President Trump. I voted for him three times. No, he cannot run for office again. No, he does not intend to run for office again. But Steve Bannon, do you know that Steve Bannon is on the outs with President Trump? He may want to be with President Trump, but Trump doesn't want him. And he hasn't wanted him for a while. So quit listening to Steve Bannon and thinking that he's speaking on behalf of President Trump, unless it's some big elaborate psyop or something like that. You know, like Pompeo and a lot of these other people, Nikki Haley, Steve Bannon had his own interests first and President Trump second or third or fourth. And Trump respects loyalty. So that's not the case. Here, however, is a concern. And they do pay me to be honest, so I'll be honest. I'm not sure that the 35 Republican elections or candidates that the president was talking about, that having Trump go to that district or that state, whatever it happens to be, and rallying the troops is a great idea. Now, in some places, I think it's a brilliant idea. In other places, I think it could be. And let me give you an example. Colorado. Does it behoove the president to come here and go to this district or that district? Look, I believe that there are people out there who know more than I do about voters and about politics. I will say this. We've heard, and I believe him, we've heard from Finlayson. He's the guy who heads up the Colorado State Shooters Association. And he said there are millions of people out there in Colorado, not hundreds of thousands, but millions, who either own a firearm and or are hunters, but they don't vote. Now, I don't know if they're not even registered and they don't vote, or they're registered and they don't vote, but they need to vote. Would President Trump be able to get them to go out, get registered, and vote? I'm not sure. I would believe so. But on the other hand, is that going to motivate Democrats? Oh, my gosh, we have to come out. And now Trump is on the ballot. That Randall guy kept saying that Trump's not on the ballot, but now it turns out that he is. All right. Or what district? Is it going to help in that Diana DeGette district where you've got a stone cold Democrat socialist, Mila Kyrgios, who is she's on her way to Washington. I mean, I wish I could tell you otherwise. I wish I could tell you that we had a candidate like Valdemar Archuleta. He ran that district a little while ago and he could win that district. But it looks to me like it's almost a shoo-in, which incidentally really calls into question that. This person is going to be in Washington serving alongside of Jeff Crank as part of some Colorado delegation. And she's out there at this teen walkout out of schools, out ICE, and it's teenagers, but there are adults who are all over the place at the event organizing and agitating. And she's at the event and she's giving a speech and she's teaching people how to dance. Shades of Michelle Obama on television with Ellen. I don't even need to think about that dang thing. In all seriousness, though, maybe it's there. Maybe the video's out there. Maybe her office or a bunch of Democrats can show the video where as long as she was there and in the park and started to see that violence was taking place and it was being caused, started, and perpetuated by the people who had come to the park for that rally, whether they were high school students or the numerous adults that were there, that she had the bully pulpit and maybe a little, you know, microphone and a speaker, and she could have told everybody to calm down, or she could have walked over and gotten in the middle of the street and just motioned for everybody to walk back instead of the blonde woman in the black pants who was motioning for everybody while a people run across the street and attack these folks over here. She didn't do that, did she? No. A lot of people ought to be asking questions about that. My concern, I guess, is there may well be a lot of people who say, we didn't want her to go do that. If anything, we'd want her to be out there motioning to, let's have a wall of people go attack these folks over here, beat them up, steal their equipment. I hope the Department of Justice just does justice. It doesn't need to be weaponized. All it has to do is do its job. And there were plenty of times, incidentally, during, you know, the 4 years of Biden, Otto Penn, whatever, that a real Department of Justice that wasn't weaponized, because make no mistake, Merrick Garland weaponized the Department of Justice. And if you want to know who Merrick Garland really is, go back and do just, an hour's worth of reading on Oklahoma City and see that it was him who was in charge of that. And that they had more than 20 witnesses who said there was somebody else there that morning with Timothy McVeigh, but none of those people were called to testify. None of those people ever saw light of day. And oddly enough, all of the dang security cameras that were down there either didn't work, or, you know, they were broken, or somehow the videotape went missing. And that's a lot of it is still just, you know, this, a lot of that is still being held back for what? National security. National security. Huh. And then you wonder why you had people like those who were killed, Lee Keltner, killed up there in Denver and some of these other places where people could have been charged. And you could have had Michelle Malkin is on stage. She was assaulted on stage. There were Denver cops on that stage when that happened, incidentally. And I'm pretty sure it's probably some of the same people that were involved in this incident. Was anybody ever charged with assaulting Michelle Malkin? Well, how would they know? Because there's all kinds of videotape all over the place. If they wanted to, Denver police could have protected her. They didn't protect her or her constitutional rights to assemble and freedom of speech. And did the Department of Justice do anything about it? No, they didn't. So don't talk to me about weaponizing anything. All right. J.D. Vance, and this comes from a more liberal publication, but it's saying J.D. Vance apparently partially backed up a little bit on President Trump's outlandish claims that every adult citizen in the U.S. would receive $5,000 if Republicans retain the House and the Senate in the midterms. So your reply to that, my reply to that, well, I don't want bribes going out there, but I can tell you that, yes, if we have the House and we have the Senate and we just, you know, steady the course, because a lot of what you're seeing coming out of Canada and some of these other countries is based, and including the deep state, is based on the assumption that, well, we'll get back to normal when President Trump is gone. We'll just get another president, just like all of the other presidents before him, and we'll all just get back to doing things the way we did things before. God forbid that happens. And along the way, it's too early to do it now, but along the way, we'll start talking about who those potential presidents might be. Because I can tell you, if all of a sudden they brought back Mitt Romney, or they had Dick Cheney, or, you know, W, or any of these other people, and they wanted to tell me that, well, that'd be the good follow-up. Mike Pence, for God's sakes, Richard, he was the vice president. Shouldn't Mike Pence be our next president if we're going to keep in the hands of Republicans? And the answer is hell no. Mike Pompeo? But that was President Trump. He had him in the CIA. He trusted him. Yeah. Well, sometimes, as time goes by, you learn a little bit more about people that you had assumptions about. We'll find out about this, but text messages, I think, here actually get to a lot of what is being raised here. All right, with regard to Steve, this is a reply to Steve. It just says, Obama's freedom of speech, blah, blah, blah. Please ask him. Steve, would you support kids wearing an XXXY t-shirt in school? Steve, although it would be insane, but would you support kids forming a KKK club in school? And if they wanted to skip school to join a Klan rally or an anti-LGBTQYZ plus Z whatever a match, would you support that? So either at that point, it's yes, it's freedom of speech, or no, it's not. And that is the problem here. And that comes from Sean. That is the problem here, is the hypocrisy is abundantly clear. And I wasn't up there last Friday. But all you have to do is you look at the videotape And then you see what, if any, police action was taken to protect people in the middle of some of these protests slash riot slash violence. Or you see if any prosecutions were made thereafter. And it tells you everything you need to know. If you're a Democrat, of course, anything you do is going to be protected. If you're a conservative or a Republican, then no, you can't afford or expect that kind of protection. Your freedom of speech, well, yeah, go out there and speak and get the hell beat out of you. But you were able to speak. Well, until they broke your jaw, you couldn't speak, I guess. Something like that. Let's see. Good morning, Richard. Trump could give me $10,000 to illegally buy my vote, and it still wouldn't cover what I've spent on fuel and higher cost of goods since he started the war. You know, I don't know that to be true. I do know that $10,000 seems high to me. I wish we were not involved in part two of this war. I'd bifurcate it. The first portion of it, the B-2 strikes and doing all of that, contrary to what we had Tulsi Gabbard saying, and I believe the information must have come from Mossad, but that portion I'm okay with. The rest that we have gone into, I think he may have been blackmailed into it, not by, you know, Epstein photos or anything like that. More along the lines of, you know what, something's going to happen here, and we're going to take care of it, or you're going to help us take care of it, but if we have to take care of it ourselves, we've got nukes, and we'll have to use them. That would be a form of, I don't like blackmail, that'd be a form of pressure. I've heard former CIA people saying, well, that's exactly what happened. I'm pretty sure that was Joe Kent. So the question then becomes, well, who do you believe? You believe Joe Kent? You believe the administration? You believe Tulsi Gabbard? There are a lot of questions when it comes to who you believe, right? Let's see. But my point, I guess, would be, I don't like the second portion of this, but I also have to say, I don't like the fact that Iran has been at war with us for more than 40 years, and China is clearly at war with us, and no, they don't have tanks rolling across the border. They have individuals walking across the border or coming to the United States and dropping a child, and now that's a U.S. citizen, or sending precursors to fentanyl to Mexico or other countries. It's made into fentanyl. You ship it to the United States. And even the mayor of Denver says that's a great drug for people who are homeless, because you couldn't have a more perfect drug. If somebody's going to be homeless and they're going to be out there in the cold, or they're going to be hungry, or they need to stay awake to make sure somebody doesn't harm them in the middle of the night, fentanyl is the perfect drug. And if you think I'm kidding, I'm not. Maybe we'll play you the audio later today, maybe not. This one, wish Crank would focus and do an ad on JK's time in Washington working for leftists. His income and housing ads not compelling in the face of high gas tariffs and media-fueled perception of a bad economy. Her ad saying he is a self-serving rich insider needs to be countered. That comes from Don in Monument. I can tell you this, Don, based on Jeff Crank on the program yesterday talking about her two homes, and I don't know if that's in an ad or not, but when you buy a multi-million dollar home in the Broadmoor shortly before you decide to be a Colorado resident and run for office after you spent 25 years in Washington, and you still retain your multi-million dollar home, and I think it's Maryland, Virginia, maybe. I don't think it's in Washington, but it's still there. I think you're looking at somebody who really doesn't have a connection to Colorado and is really cut from very different cloth than Jeff Crank. I've known Jeff for a long time. Jeff's just an ordinary guy. I mean, he doesn't have a mansion, doesn't drive around in a Mercedes. He doesn't have all of these things. So if it comes down, but see, that's one problem with Democrats. They always somehow seem to think that these millionaires, or even worse, people like Obama and others who go to Washington, and they're not gazillionaires when they go there, but they are when they come out. need to have something, you know, at Martha's Vineyard and another one in Washington and all the rest. They never question anything about that because they still always think, well, he's a person of color, right? He's looking out for the rest of us, isn't he? The answer to that is no, he's not, and he wasn't. And you need to, as a friend of mine said in college, dummy up. Short break. Back after this.
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1: Magnum Shooting Center, they have got everything that you need. Whether you're experienced, you've owned guns forever, you're a hunter, law enforcement, military, come from a gun family or not. And there are a lot of people, it's or not. Now, sometimes you've got friends, relatives who can help you out with selecting what's best for you, maybe even getting onto a range and helping out. But I can tell you, I've been shooting since I was 12, and there was no way in hell I was going to teach my children how to shoot. I had them go to Magnum. I had professionals teach them how to shoot in the classroom, get them out onto the range, give them private lessons as well. It's just too important to take a chance on. And it's more important as well to make sure that if you're going to purchase something, you're purchasing the right thing. I can't tell you how many people I know, women especially, who were convinced you need to have a 45 semi-automatic ACP here, and they don't, because it sits on a shelf, because it's too big, too much in their hands when they're firing, and they will never use it. They always say that you're going to have to use the largest that you will carry and use. That's what you should be buying. And where do I learn that? Well, I learned that from the people at Magnum. They've got great people on retail behind the counters to help you. Great people in the classrooms, great people out there on the ranges. And what do you get if you become a member? Well, you're first of all, $0 registration fee if you put my name in there. You're going to score 10% off all regular price firearms and suppressors this month. You're going to get lane reservations, class discounts, unlimited range time, free guest passes, and more. And remember as well that there's been a lot of confusion about Colorado's new semi-automatic laws. Remember this, nearly all handguns do not have any new requirements being imposed on them. If you've got any questions, if you're confused at all, give Magnum a call or go to the website, magnumshootingcenter.com. Learn right, be safe, shoot well. Gammy, you're on 740 KVOR. What do you got, Gammy?
2: Good morning. Well, I'd like to say something. You know, I know Corey, I know Jordan Scott, First Amendment Media, and I think you know both of them. And we went to quite a lot of public events, whether it was the drag shows down at the Burleby and the place on Platt, you know, the wagon wheel, when they were having children come in at lunchtime to perform and watch. And we protested all that. We went to lots of other functions where people like that parasol patrol with the colored umbrellas got in your face, cussed you out. I mean, I had every word in the, you know, book thrown at me. I just would smile, held up my big sign that said, leave those kids alone. I didn't back down, though. I wasn't backing up. Don't mess with me. I got Michelle Marin in my corner. Thank you, some Krav Maga stuff. But the point is, we went to all these things, and guess what? They all, like, different people. They went to Aurora. They went to Denver, Manitou, Castle Rock. Everywhere you went, the Pride shows. Right here this year at the Pride show at the Pioneer had the table of adult toys, right? But families were walking around. I wrote to the mayor and the city council and showed pictures of the tables that Jordan took the pictures from First Amendment Media. And what they all have in common, which is frightening, the Denver Communist Party, the Arabella network of companies that lead to Soros and many other globalists who want to create chaos. And we even had a picture of the parasol people quoting how they aligned with Antifa. And the president has already designated Antifa and many of these groups as terror groups. And yet our communities let them, you know, come around and do their little thing. And what people, mothers and fathers and grandparents, have got to do, research Arabella Network and all of the socialist communist groups who have descended on Colorado to make it the tip of the spear and harm everyone, whether it's the drag queen networks or LGBTQ, you know, care, right?
1: Gammy, I got news coming up here. I always hate interrupting, but Gammy's pretty smart. She knows not to take a breath. John Saunders was the same way. Even if I had news coming up, and people know I've got news coming up, and I need to take a break, if they don't take a breath, I can't interrupt, or I try not to. Honestly, enough respect for Gammy. I hate to interrupt. However, I do want to say this. The original plan for today was for us to spend at least an hour or more talking about this exact subject. In fact, I had Ash Epp, who has done a ton of research on this. I had Wayne Laugesen. He used to be with the Gazette. He's written two books on all of this. And the fact that it is organized, it is a color revolution. If you think that you saw these same people here that you saw over at that event, at the same table with the same pamphlets and brochures and all the rest, pretty good chance that it was because they're not stupid. They're well organized. We're going to have that. You notice this. You never have the same event, seldom I should say, the same event in Colorado Springs in Denver on the same day, same weekend, etc. That's because we want people from Denver to be able to drive down to this event, and people from Colorado Springs and Boulder and wherever else to drive up there. And every one of these, you know, No Kings and all the other rallies that I've gone to, it's not just people who are there to protest ICE after Renee Good. It is people LGBTQ, the communists, socialists, and all points in between. I canceled that show for today, but we will have that show, in fact, next week, 1 or probably 2 hours. News break.
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3: Isolated afternoon and evening thunderstorms are possible up into our higher elevation areas, while the rest of us stay dry and warm overnight in the 60s for those overnight lows. Tomorrow, still warm ahead of a pattern change by Tuesday. With your KKTV 11 Alert weather, I'm meteorologist Josephine Sage.
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1: Richard Randall, hey, I want to talk to you real quickly about your home sold, Guaranteed Realty. Now, some of you are not thinking about selling your home tomorrow or this year even, but I guarantee you this. At some point, your home's going to be sold. Maybe it'll be sold, you know, in a year or two, maybe in five. Maybe you want to downsize. Maybe you want to go to a warmer climate. Maybe a climate with a little bit better altitude so that you can breathe a little bit easier. Maybe you just don't want all the hassle of having the big home. But it doesn't matter when that sale is going to happen. A couple of things. One is, I think you get in touch with Barb Schlinker right off the bat because she's the only person you should be trusting to take care of one of the biggest investments of your life, and that is, of course, your home. You don't want to wait until, oh, all of a sudden, we want to sell next week. You can do that. Trust me. I know people have done that, and Barb's taken care of them. But if you start talking with Barb half a year early, a couple of months early, she can start telling you the best things to do to make your home have that curb appeal or the appeal these days. It's on a phone. A lot of curb appeal never happens because people are looking at their phone. They swipe right. They swipe right. You have 5, 10, 15 seconds to convince them to come drive out or at least to look at other photos there. Barbara understands that. Why? Because she understands marketing. How'd she learn that? In those real estate classes? Nope. That is 1 month and they don't teach you marketing. They don't teach you negotiation at that point either. Barb's learned it by selling 3,000 homes. Barb's learned it by being in the business for more than 25 years. Barb understands that people want the very most, and that means you have to really be careful about who you are hiring to represent you on one of the biggest transactions. And again, 80% of the agents that are out there have sold zero homes in the last year. So not only do you want to ask somebody how long they've been in the business, you want to ask them how many homes they've sold. If it's less than 3,000, it's not as many as Barb. But you also want to find out how many homes they've sold in the past year. Give Barb a call, 719-301-3900. Barb has thebuyers.com or Your Real Estate Voice. And that will be going on from 11 until noon, right after Kudlow, Saturday here on 740 KVOR. So let's go to President Trump and talk last night about Charlie Kirk. In the middle of everything that is going on, it's been a year, Charlie Kirk, and under other circumstances, we would have spent an entire show on that. And I will be honest with you, we will spend a show at some point in the future trying to figure out exactly what happened out there in Utah. I think we have a pretty good idea. I don't think there's some big grand conspiracy the way Candace O thinks, but there are still some questions out there. However, Charlie Kirk honored last night at the GOP midterm convention.
2: We will not let them win. And in Charlie's honor, I just want to say we love you, Charlie. And Erica is here someplace. Erica, where is Erica?

in that, all of it was hard to hear, but she was saying thank you and God bless you. God bless you to the president. And I'll be honest with you. We're gonna spend some time next week on Charlie Kirk. And Charlie Kirk is interesting to me because, of course, I knew who he was. And, of course, I would see him on X or social media all the time. But I did not know. I just did not know how important he was to younger conservatives, younger people just generally.

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1: Make no mistake, there are young people out there who I had some of them, you know, lined up for today to talk about Charlie Kirk. We'll do that going forward as well. I do want to get you this, though. President Trump was talking about the census. And as you know, and most people don't know this, you know this, I'm pretty sure, because of me or Vince or Congressman Crank, President Trump, whatever it happens to be, wherever your information comes in, you know that the census does not count just U.S. citizens. For the majority of my life, I thought that's what they counted. Well, they count U.S. citizens, right? No, they count people. So if you've got a family living in this home and you've got 12 people there and five of them are U.S. citizens and seven of them are not, they're not in the country legally, they count all of the 12 people. That's what goes into the census. Now, you use that census to start apportioning seats in the House of Representatives, and you can see very easily how some of these states have got way more seats in the House of Representatives than they should, and Democrat seats, in fact, than they should. President Trump, on the other hand, thinks that, you know, there ought to be some changes made to that. Our friends at Fox are going to help us with this. Tanya J. Powers.
2: The proposal made on Wednesday by the Trump administration, if adopted, would limit the census count to U.S. citizens and permanent residents. The changes would also drop race and ethnicity questions that have been on the census since 1790. The next full census will be conducted in 2030. President Trump has long complained that immigrants living in the U.S. illegally are included in the national count. And in his first term, he tried to add a citizenship question to the 2020 census, but was blocked by the U.S. Supreme Court. The Constitution's 14th Amendment calls for political representatives to be apportioned based on the, quote, whole number of persons in each state. The proposal is open to public comment for 30 days. Tanya J. Powers, Fox News.
1: Can I ask you a question? Yes, I used to spend about 8 years standing in front of judges and juries and arguing my case to them. This would, to me, be one of the easiest cases ever. Give me a fair judge. Give me 12 nonpartisan, smart individuals. And not only me, but if Steve's a lawyer, people like him, certainly John Southers, Dan May, you could have Michael Allen. Take your pick of attorneys, trial attorneys, and they would be able to convince any judge and 12 honest jurors that, of course, I don't care what that language was, the full number, blah, blah, blah. We should only be talking about U.S. citizens. And as always, when the Constitution was amended sometimes, when it was written sometimes, they didn't have the idea that we were going to have millions and millions of people in this country illegally. They didn't have the idea that we're going to have all of this tourism to have, you know, anchor babies dropped here from countries that are our enemies. They were talking about something very noble. You know what they're talking about? They were talking about the children of slaves. That's what they were talking about. If anybody ought to be really, really angered by all of this, it ought to be people who are black, because they're what was designed to look out for them is being utilized to do what? Well, so far as I can see, I'm just a white guy. But when I look around at cities like Chicago's a pretty good one, you'll see a lot of people in the black communities are saying, well, the Democrats, including black Democrats, come here every 4 years and they promise to make our neighborhoods safer, or make the schools better. I'm not talking about they're promising them Obama phones or anything like that. I'm talking about just family members who want a safe community, who want good schools, want to raise their children in that community. They come back and they promise us all these things. And then what happens? Well, they use all of that money and all those resources on people who weren't even in the country 4 years ago and are not in the country legally right now. That's what you get. Here we go. This one comes in pretty simply. It just says, for me, a rhino, Republican in name only, Republican conveniently bends and contorts the Constitution, doesn't put America's interests first, and most importantly, is too eager to reach across the aisle and make bad deals with Democrats just to say they did. And look good, bipartisan ain't always a positive moniker. That's my two cents on this one. Richard, let's go back to Texas for a second. One of my favorite people, and actually I know a number of people who think incredibly highly of this guy, it's Brandon Gill. You'll see him on Fox a lot. He is a rising star. He's the kind of person I hope would be a

0: president one day. This is Brandon Gill, Republican, Texas.
1: The American people realize that the issues that Democrats are talking about are problems that they created in the first place. That whenever you flood the country with millions of illegal aliens who suppress American wages, who take American jobs, who overrun American schools and hospitals, that decreases the quality of life for our people. And the job of an elected representative is to look out for American citizens, not the rest of the world. Our first obligation is to the American people. And all of these problems, whether it's inflation, whether it's joblessness, all of these economic issues have been created by Democrats, and the president has been fixing them. Well,
0: okay, let's take a short break. Any of you who disagree with that sentiment, think that Brandon Gill has jumped the tracks and he doesn't know what the hell he's talking about, or he's just throwing you some of that political BS in order to try to curry favor with the president or others down there at the midterm convention, go ahead. The number is 719-715-0740. Mark my words. Brandon Gill is a rising star in the Republican Party. Back after this.
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0: take it from me, seriously. Not everyone likes country music. I understand that. When I was younger, I liked rock and roll, and the only country music I liked was Dead Flowers by the Rolling Stones or something by James Taylor. You get a little bit older, I love country music now. And am I a huge Alan Jackson fan? Well, not necessarily. I love, Gone Country, but do yourself a favor, and no matter your platform, it might be Spotify, it might be Amazon, it might be listening to one of our stations, give a listen to that song, because it gets me choked up every time I listen to it. David just had to do that to me this morning, but it gets me choked up every time I listen to it. Alan didn't write it. I don't really know who wrote the song, but, I've written songs in the past. I fashion myself as a songwriter and a little bit of a musician, and I think I've written some pretty good songs, but I can tell you this, whenever I'm jealous that I didn't write a particular song, that tells me how good it is. And I'm not jealous of whoever wrote that song. It's just, if I had to make a list of maybe 10 songs that I would be able to listen to, Desert Island, 10 songs, Richard, one of them would be that. And one of the reasons is because we should never forget. And I don't know how anyone could listen to that song and forget. There's a great line in it. If you haven't listened to this great line in there, just as I'm a simple man, I don't know the difference between Iraq and Iran. That was most Americans at that point. That was most Americans at that point. Well, the Middle East is kind of over there, and they're like all Muslims or something, and that starts with an I, and that's another I over there. Wait, didn't they fight each other for a while or something? Great song. I'm sorry, I recommend it entirely. Let's go through text messages here. And, hey man, Jeff Crane changes his own oil, and his son likes his dad enough to do commercials with him. JK looks like every resting B-faced liberal white female that has been so ruinous to our republic. And that doesn't change, incidentally, when she puts on a red dress, which I thought was just interesting. Talk about, I can't say a red dress is stolen valor, but you're pretending to be something you're not. Everybody knows what a red dress means. I'm sorry, David, get that queued up for me again here. All right, so let's go. It turns out I was wrong. Dang it. Well, not dang it, but more credit to Alan Jackson. He wrote, "Where were you when the world stopped turning?" After waking up early in the morning, around 4 o'clock, it was in late October 2001. The melody and the opening lines were already in his head. He said he wrote the song at his home roughly 2 months after the September 11th attacks, after the tune woke him from his sleep. I can't tell you how many famous songs, Satisfaction, Rolling Stone. There are a ton of songs that just came to people while they were sleeping. This one as well. Sat down in his bathrobe with a pen and paper, wrote it down, the words and the melody as they came to him. He was initially hesitant to release or record the track, fearing it might seem like he was trying to profit from a national tragedy. That speaks highly of him. Such a great song. There's no profiting there. But the fact that he was cognizant of that, he finally debuted it live at the CMA Awards in November 2001, where it became an instant historic moment. In fact, it did. Thank you, David, for that, for playing the song and giving me a correction on the information there as well. More text messages from you. Richard, Corey is absolutely correct about all of these groups and worse. These groups connect to all the commune, communist, socialist, LGBT groups in the entire state and the Pikes Peak region, building department, the drag shows for children, the pride shows with naughty things on the tables, influence in the schools, the porn and all the programs which literally push minors to do harm to their bodies. And it goes from there. I think that may be from GAM. Well, it is from GAM, but it just says, yay, Corey. I don't want to do a show on sex toys, but I can tell you this. I'm looking on X for material for the show, and up pops this woman who is testifying in Congress. And you have a Republican, Nancy Mace, is asking the question. So it's an older clip, asking the questions about this woman, Smithsonian or, some federal historical this or that. And she's asking her, is it appropriate that young children who come through this are looking at, and what is she pointing? I'm not even going to say it on the radio. She's pointing to some sex stuff or, you know, S&M bondage kind of stuff up there, toys or whatever, that is part of displays in national buildings, historical buildings, museum-ish kind of things for children to come walking through. And the woman just acts like, oh, well, that's just normal. Why are you even calling this kind of stuff into question? Because you're a freaking perv and you're catering to pervs. Maybe you're not a perv, but what the hell are you doing catering to pervs? Maybe you might want to start catering to the average American. That would really, really be good. Here comes one, and I like this. Red Bandana Day tomorrow. And I think President Trump, in fact, has called that out specifically. Let's see. The red dress is the symbol for women's heart disease, the number one killer of women. Of course, I'm sure that's why she wore that red dress. I mean, I don't know who you are, but whoever you are.
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0: Richard Randall, have a safe weekend and keep in your thoughts and prayers those who have been keeping you safe for 25 years. 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
2: The conflict with Iran expands. I'm Ted Lindner, Fox News. President Trump saying this about it on Sunday outside the Irish Open as he spent the weekend in Ireland.
3: Iran wants to make a deal so bad. They're calling constantly. They want to make a deal. They got to make the right deal. I'm not going to make a deal that's no good.
2: The president there outside the Open in Doombeg, Ireland. The president had a surprise announcement for the country after getting requests to remove U.S. tariffs on Irish whiskey.
4: On behalf of the United States of America, I am going to take the tariffs off.
2: The president on his way back to D.C. tonight. Meantime, the president also addressing the war in Ukraine, the so-called Trump dividend, if Republicans sweep both chambers in the midterm elections in less than 2 months from now in November. Fox's Alex Hogan with more on that from Dublin.
5: Today, Trump telling reporters that he called Ukrainian President Volodymyr Zelensky to stop targeting Russian diesel infrastructure. In talking domestic issues, Trump today doubled down on his pledge to send every adult in the U.S. a $5,000 check if Republicans retain control of Congress in the midterm elections.
3: If the Republicans win, as I said, it's $5,000 to all adults in the country, and we can easily handle that because we're taking in so much money.
5: The proposal has been met with bipartisan pushback as Democrats slam the administration over the state of the economy. They also say they don't buy the promise of these $5,000 checks.
2: Some economic experts say the proposal could add to the country's debt. And the Republican running for governor in the state of Wisconsin, Tom Tiffany, saying he swam to safety after making an emergency landing in Lake Wausau on Saturday.
6: I signed up for the job to be governor of the state of Wisconsin a year ago. It was right here in Wausau a year ago that I announced, and I'm going to finish that job because there's a whole lot of people in Wisconsin that are counting on me.
2: Tiffany says he and the pilot sustained only minor injuries. 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
1: Isolated afternoon and evening thunderstorms are possible up into our higher elevation areas, while the rest of us stay dry and warm overnight in the 60s for those overnight lows. Tomorrow, still warm ahead of a pattern change by Tuesday. With your KKTV 11 Alert weather, I'm meteorologist Josephine Sage.

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2: Isolated afternoon and evening thunderstorms are possible up into our higher elevation areas, while the rest of us stay dry and warm overnight in the 60s for those overnight lows. Tomorrow, still warm ahead of a pattern change by Tuesday. With your KKTV 11 Alert weather, I'm meteorologist Josephine Sage.

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1: Isolated afternoon and evening thunderstorms are possible up into our higher elevation areas, while the rest of us stay dry and warm overnight in the 60s for those overnight lows. Tomorrow, still warm ahead of a pattern change by Tuesday. With your KKTV 11 Alert weather, I'm meteorologist Josephine Sage.

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1: They're going, what are we doing?
2: What are we doing?
1: You know, I've got to get another job.
2: Right.
1: And so,
2: right.
1: It's just so frustrating knowing, and we warn them the day of the inauguration, you better get a handle on prices, and you're threatening all these tariffs. You better have a plan, whatever that plan is, to get this thing done.
3: Yeah.
1: Because if inflation keeps going up by the midterms, that's your biggest chance of losing.
2: Yeah, that's it.
1: And they the president, they knew it last December when he cut prices on 200 what? Grocery items.
2: Right. Yep.
1: Because he knew it.
2: Well, they stated the reason was to save families money.
1: Right. Yeah, exactly. But when you started out in the administration saying, well, the people aren't going to pay the tariffs. It'll be the exporters pay it, not the importers.
2: Mm-hmm.
1: No, the importers pay it and pass it on to you.
2: Yep.
1: And they kept trying to BS a bunch of poop to the peasants that, no, you're not going to pay it. They're going to pay it over there. And you saw all the influencers on social media say, no, that doesn't happen. The foreign company. And we all know. We know what the process is.
2: Yeah.
1: We know how it's done.
2: Yeah.
1: And then when the lawsuits all happen, as we said, in all likelihood, the president would lose them because the president doesn't have the ability to tax. And it is a tax on American manufacturers and the people. But it's a direct tax on the manufacturers.
2: Yeah. Right.
1: And it's just like they didn't seem to care. And no Republican would stand up. None.
2: No.
1: Except Rand Paul. No. Not one Republican would stand up and say, guys, do you understand what this is going to do? Do you understand how we lose the advantage that what we have because of the insanity of the Democrats right now and how we can win in the midterms? We probably can add. We got to pay attention to what we're doing.
2: Yes.
1: And if we're going to use tariffs, use them effectively.
2: Right.
1: Get the free world to be against China.
2: Right.
1: Don't make enemies of the people that you have long-term trade deals with. Work with them somehow. And if behind the scenes you got to get tough, fine. But China's your problem. Get the world against China and the other people that are truly involved in unfair trading practices.
2: By the way,
1: wouldn't do that.
2: Which is what China did when all the tariffs started coming out from the U.S. China went to everybody else and said, hey, establish new routes with us.
1: Yeah. That's what's so frustrating.
2: That's ridiculous.
1: We saw how prices killed the Democrats and the Republicans went down the exact same path.
2: I don't get it.
1: We are Red Eye Radio.
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0: 26 after. This is America in the Morning. We've heard a lot about hurricanes in the Pacific Ocean, but Eastern America has seen very little in terms of named storms. Correspondent Ed Donahue reports on a lack of hurricanes in the Atlantic.
1: The Atlantic hurricane season so far has been quiet. No hurricanes have formed yet in the Atlantic this year, and none are likely to form for at least another week. The reason? An enormous El Nino is crushing storms before they get going. Forecasters say 2026 is the longest a season has begun without a storm that has reached winds of 74 miles per hour to qualify as a hurricane, at least in the satellite era. People living near the Atlantic, though, should not let their guard down. Several experts point to 1992, which kicked off late with devastating Hurricane Andrew. Meantime, in the Pacific, El Nino is revving up tropical cyclone activity. So far this year, storm activity in the eastern Pacific has nearly doubled, with hurricanes lasting much longer than usual. I'm Ed Donahue.
0: In politics, it's not unusual for Democrats and Republicans to be on opposing sides of an issue. However, in Nashville, the politicians on the Airport Authority are coming together for an historic name change. Lisa Dwyer reports at Nashville's International Airport, you'll soon be departing from Parton.
2: In Nashville, Tennessee, Republican and Democratic leaders are in an ugly partisan battle over who controls the city's airport. But they agree on one thing. It should be renamed to honor the state's favorite daughter, Dolly Parton. Parton, who passed away 2 weeks ago, has previously declined such honors. The state-controlled Metropolitan Nashville Airport Authority has unanimously approved a motion to begin the renaming process. While the process could take a year or more, the change would make Parton the first woman whose name adorns one of America's 50 busiest airports. I'm Lisa Dwyer.
0: America in the Morning for Monday, September 14th, 2026 is produced by Jeff McKay. I'm John Trout. This is Westwood One.
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0: This is America in the Morning from Westwood One. Coming up this half hour.
1: Officials say Yemen's Iranian-backed Houthi rebels have captured a strategic island at the southern entrance to the Red Sea. I'm Ed Donahue.
14: President Trump's son-in-law and peace negotiator is taking heat for suggesting Ukraine give up territory to Russia.
15: Ukraine does not want to do that.
14: I'm Jim Roop.
16: The highly watched Lindsey Clancy trial ended in a mistrial with a lot of controversy. I'm Katie Clark.
17: Republicans sticking with a controversial candidate ahead of the midterms. I'm Clayton Neville.
18: Major tech consensus, AI should slow down. I'm the new old tech guy, Chuck Palm.
19: Jimmy Kimmel pulls an interview from broadcast and drops it onto YouTube. I'm Kevin Carr.
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8: Fifteen till, you're with America in the morning. Arizona.

0: Momentum swing fast at the end of the game. Yeah, football's a funny game, but it's fun to be on this side of it.
1: Lions edged the Saints in overtime, blowing a 21-point lead in the third, but defending a two-point attempt in OT. Eagles stuffed a late two-pointer to hold off the Commanders. Sunday night, the Giants topped the Cowboys. Rams defensive end Myles Garrett will have his knee scoped and be out for at least a month. College football, new polls out. Texas vaults into the top spot after its comeback win over previous number one Ohio State. Tennis U.S. Open men's final, number one Alexander Zverev topped 8-seed Ben Shelton in four sets. Baseball, the Padres beat the Giants for their 7th win in a row, a good time to get hot with just 2 weeks left. NL division leaders all lost. The Reds shaded the Brewers. Milwaukee's already clinched a playoff spot. Marlins got 4 in the 9th to upend the Dodgers, and the Phillies used a 7-run 8th to batter the Braves. Pirates sank the Cubs, so now Chicago and Philadelphia are tied for the NL wildcard lead. Rays romped over the Astros to sweep the weekend series between AL division leaders. Cardinals got by the White Sox, so Chicago's lead in the Central is down to a half game over Cleveland after the Guardians trounced the Twins. That's Monday Sports.
2: Thank you, sir. Now 7 till. The on-again, off-again Jimmy Kimmel FCC feud is on again. That's when America in the Morning continues after these messages.
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0: It's 5 till. America in the Morning continues. If you're waking up and heading for a fill-up, your eyes are not deceiving you. The national average for a gallon of regular gas has jumped 17 cents since Labor Day, now averaging $4.31 a gallon. Making matters worse, the price of diesel fuel has hit a national average of $6.20. Six states now have gasoline averaging above $5. Just 12 states have regular gas averaging below $4. The feud between Jimmy Kimmel and the FCC is back in focus. Entertainment reporter Kevin Carr has details.
1: Jimmy Kimmel's public feud with the FCC continued last week when he booked Democratic Senate candidate James Tallarico. On Wednesday, Kimmel made this announcement.
2: His FCC has threatened me. 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
1: The Tallarico interview was scuttled from broadcast and instead posted on YouTube.
2: Why are they so scared of you?
3: Well, they're worried that we're going to win this race in Texas.
1: Tallarico is ahead in the polls in Texas, which hasn't had a Democratic senator since 1993.
3: They are terrified of this movement we're building in Texas, working people coming together across party and race and gender and religion and culture to take on the people at the top who have been screwing us over for far too long now.
1: Kimmel pointed out his long history of interviewing political candidates from both sides of the aisle.
2: I've interviewed a lot of political candidates, from Hillary Clinton to Ted Cruz to Donald Trump himself.
1: While there was no evidence that a threat was made specifically about the Tallarico interview, the show and its network ABC have come under fire from FCC Chairman Brendan Carr in the past. The FCC has new guidance that talk shows are no longer exempt from equal time rules. ABC is currently suing the Trump administration for violating the First Amendment after the FCC ordered early license renewal for 8 ABC-owned stations. This weekend on X, Carr called the Tallarico incident a, quote, hoax to get clicks and donations. I'm Kevin Carr.
0: Oprah Winfrey and former First Lady Michelle Obama were just two of the people at a packed venue in Paris where 30,000 came to see singer Celine Dion take the stage for the first time in 6 years. Dion told the crowd, quote, I promised myself I wouldn't cry, but I don't keep my promises. So here I am singing for you, singing for me, singing for life. Dion sang her signature hits, which included Because You Loved Me and My Heart Will Go On. Dion revealed back in 2022 that she had been diagnosed with the rare neurological condition known as stiff person syndrome, a condition that impacts just one or two out of a million people. That's our show for today, Monday, September 14th, 2026. America in the Morning is produced by Jeff McKay. I'm John Trout. This is Westwood One.
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9: And good morning. It's 5 o'clock. I'm Jim Arthur. You're on Colorado 740 KVOR. The news on this Monday, September 14th. Colorado Springs police are still searching for a person who shot three people early Sunday morning. That shooting happened in the 500 block of North Circle near Airport. At the scene, police found a woman who'd been injured. She was taken to a hospital. Soon after, two other people who'd been shot drove themselves to the hospital. At last report, the three are in serious but stable condition. No description of the gunman is available. It's not known if this was a random act. A California company wants to put an AI data center in an unused building on West Garden of the Gods. That company is called Raiden. And they're proposing what they call Project Taurus, a facility that could go into the former Intel chip facility. They're hoping for formal approval from Colorado Springs City Council. Over the weekend, protesters against data centers staged what they called a noise demonstration. Organizers of the event projected a noise similar to a hum of about 90 decibels, saying this is what the neighborhood can expect if Project Taurus is approved. Raiden officials say their studies show the noise created by the center would be half that, just 41 decibels, which is lower than city codes of 55 decibels. Proposed data centers around the country are getting pushed back from towns and cities because of noise and the large need of water and electricity. In other news, on Colorado's 740 KVOR, Colorado Springs police took a man into custody who was considered a prolific offender. Police say Mario Beltran was wanted on several warrants and was under investigation by the Metro Retail Pawn, Metal, and Organized Crime Unit. He was spotted Friday night near a business close to North Academy in Woodman. Beltran ran as police approached. He was brought down by a taser and he was taken into custody. He was arrested and has arrest warrants from the El Paso County Sheriff's Office, Denver, and also Pueblo counties. 5:02 now at Colorado's 740 KVOR, a long Sunday afternoon at Denver International Airport. A ground stop was ordered by the Federal Aviation Administration. Officials say the order was given because air traffic control was being overwhelmed by the mass influx of planes coming to DIA. The order was not weather-related. Some 356 flights were delayed as a result, with Southwest and United Airlines affected the most. The ground stop lasted about an hour. State officials announcing a big year for attendance at the Colorado State Fair in Pueblo. More than 507,000 people visited the fair this year, which wrapped up last Monday. That figure an 18% jump from 2025 numbers. The Colorado Department of Agriculture says the busiest day of the fair was Saturday, September the 5th, when just shy of 67,000 people were on the grounds in Pueblo. An Ohio teenage girl missing for 263 days is found alive and close to home. Fox reporter Sue Guzman.
10: That girl found at the house of a former teacher who had been fired from a local school district. The 17-year-old girl running away from the Huckleberry House Crisis Shelter in Columbus, Ohio in early December. Her family repeatedly directing police to the home of 46-year-old Job Binkley, a former Springfield City School District science teacher. The girl's family accuses Binkley of grooming and brainwashing the troubled girl and say the teen had previously run away to his house last year. Binkley was arrested and charged with one count of interference with custody and has been released on bond. Sue Guzman, Fox News.
9: 5:04 at Colorado 740. KVOR will take a look at traffic with Sean Martinez. That's next.
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9: 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On a Monday, here's Sean Martinez in the KVOR Traffic Center.
12: Well, so far everything moving pretty good out there. We've got a little bit of volume starting to build over at Powers at Fountain Boulevard, Powers at Milton Probe near the Colorado Springs Airport, and a little bit more volume over off of Woodman Road from Union to I-25. I'm Sean Martinez at Traffic.
9: KVOR weather from the 11 Alert Team at KKTV. Partly cloudy today, going to be breezy. A slight chance of rain, but we think most of the rain will stay in the high country. A lot of rain expected in the mountains today. And pretty good rain expected the rest of this week here in Colorado Springs. Highs today will be in the mid to upper 80s, and it will be breezy. And it's been breezy overnight, and these have been Chinook winds. And as a result, we haven't seen much cool down. Right now in Colorado Springs, 73 degrees at Colorado 740 KVOR. KVOR News Time 5:08. Our Monday morning deep dive. We're watching several stories this morning, and we begin on the business front, where there is a possible rate increase coming from the Federal Reserve and Chair Kevin Warsh. They'll be meeting this week. Fox reporter Garnell Scott.
13: The Federal Reserve's Open Markets Committee will consider adjusting interest rates this week. Some are anticipating a hike. National Economic Council Director Kevin Hassett on Fox News Sunday said the president doesn't plan to influence this decision.
14: If it's a rate hike, the president will, you know, I'm sure he's not going to be super happy about it, but he will defend the independence of Kevin Warsh above all.
13: Hassett did say if it were him, because the momentum of inflation has dropped, he'd be hesitant to increase the rate. Hassett was a finalist to be the new Fed chair before deciding to stay at the White House. Garnell Scott, Fox News.
9: Meanwhile, the world's nuclear watchdog begins its annual conference today, just after reporting Iran to the UN Security Council.
15: The International Atomic Energy Agency's General Conference gets underway in Vienna, Austria. 181 member states are expected to be represented. That includes Iran, which last week was reported to the UN Security Council by the IAEA's Board of Governors for breaching its obligations. The agency says it's not getting access to Iranian nuclear facilities. Iran calls the report politically motivated. Despite the ongoing conflict, the Iranians plan to hold an exhibition entitled The Prospect for Nuclear Science and Technology in the Islamic Republic of Iran. Jonathan Savage, Fox News.
9: Meanwhile, a planned meeting between Iran and Oman has been postponed. Here's Fox reporter Kevin Cork.
16: The talks were set to address the status of the Strait of Hormuz. Oman and Iran have been negotiating a deal on managing shipping through the vital waterway, but Iran wants ships to pay transit fees, something Oman obviously opposes. Now, the meeting was postponed at the request of regional countries like Bahrain, who are already planning not to attend, citing its lack of diplomatic relations with Tehran. This comes as traffic through the strait remains relatively low amid continued U.S.-Iran fighting and attacks on vessels in that waterway. And for those of you who are wondering, yes, a U.S. naval blockade on Iranian ports remains in place. As for diplomatic efforts to end the fighting, they remain stalled, though the president says Iran wants to make a deal.
9: President Trump downplaying concerns after former Anthropic researcher Jacob Coxon came forward with concerns the technology could threaten humanity's future. Fox reporter Marianne Rafferty.
17: He says he's worried about losing America's technological advantage over China. Trump did acknowledge the need for some regulation, but didn't give any specifics for potential rules going forward. His comments come after Anthropic's CEO warned Saturday people could lose control of AI and the technology can be misused to cause harm. He's urging AI companies to impose new guardrails. Some tech executives, including Elon Musk, posted messages agreeing.
9: 5:11 at Colorado 740 KVOR. It is Monday. It is a significant Monday in these parts. The Broncos open the season tonight against Kansas City. We'll have much more on that coming up in KVOR Sports. Traffic and weather together on the sevens next here on 740.
11: Right. How did I lose weight? And I did. Lean right here. I did. I love this stuff. Listen, Brickhouse Nutrition been with me for a long time. So chatting with Miles. I'm up at like 2:35. True story. I never minded being 2:35, but you know what minded? 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
9: 517, Colorado 740 KVOR. We check traffic and weather together on the 7s. Here's Sean Martinez.
12: Well, so far, everything's still moving pretty good. We do have a crash that's been reported up in Douglas County, southbound I-25 near the Greenland exits on the shoulder. We've also got heavier volume over off of Powers as you're headed over by Airport Road down toward Milton, probing the Springs Airport, and Highway 24 on the west side picking up Manitou to I-25. I'm Sean Martinez of traffic.
25: From the 11 Alert Team at KKTV, here's Southern Colorado's most accurate forecast on KVOR.
26: Plenty of cloud cover this morning, but a little bit more sunshine later this morning and early into the afternoon hours. A couple showers and storms possible, but most will be dry. Warm temperatures again, with highs in the mid-80s. With the KKTV 11 Alert Weather, I'm meteorologist Kevin Bloomberg.
9: Kevin, thanks a lot. Right now in Colorado Springs, 69 degrees at Colorado's 740 KVOR. 518, sports next.
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9: 520 Sports on Colorado 740 KVOR. Football tonight. The Broncos open the season at Kansas City against the Chiefs. Patrick Mahomes will play. He had knee surgery in December. Rapid recovery because it was significant surgery. He did not play in the preseason. So his first taste of real ball is tonight. against the Broncos. And expectations here in Broncos country higher than high after a terrific year that saw Denver fall one game shy of the Super Bowl. That game tonight will be at 6:30. Yesterday, some games of note around the AFC West. Vegas beat Miami 27-13. Arizona knocked off the LA Chargers 26-14. How about the Bears? They hang 59 on Carolina, and they beat them 59-37. And I'm going to tell you right now, and I know it's only one game, don't sleep on the New York Giants. They beat Dallas last night 28-20. College football. Air Force coming off their loss Saturday in their conference opener to the Bison of North Dakota State 38-32. I talked with Air Force head coach Troy Calhoun after the game, who says there's a lot of work to be done.
0: We got to play better. We got to be better when it comes to being able to block, stay on blocks, certainly earn hard yards, defensively getting off blocks and winning one-on-ones. And then we have to be better in the kicking game, too. But we see capability. We have to build on it.
9: Boy,
0: we must improve.
9: They left a lot of points on the field. Missed field goal, blocked extra point. They missed a couple of two-point conversions and just mistakes every side of the ball, offense, defense, and special teams. Air Force is off this weekend. Baseball, Detroit dumped Colorado 8-1. The Rockies go 0-6 on this road trip. They have 94 losses. They have 13 games remaining. They have to go 8-5 to avoid a fourth consecutive 100-loss season. 522 at Colorado's 740 KVOR. Springs Police searching for a shooting suspect. The story at 5:30 here on 740.
1: 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This is KVOR's Business Report.
9: We start a brand new week on Wall Street, and here's what's happening on Wall Street and what the markets are doing. Stock futures this morning are falling. Investors are monitoring a major shakeup in the pipeline for artificial intelligence initial public offerings amid growing safety concerns. We talked about that in our deep dive this morning. They're also looking at the latest oil moves as well, because oil does remain high. Gas prices remain high as well. And then on top of all that, the Federal Reserve is meeting Wednesday and Thursday, and there is a growing feeling that the Fed will increase interest rates. 5:23 at Colorado's 740 KVOR.
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2: 527, Colorado 740 KVOR. Traffic update. Here's Sean Martinez.
3: Well, so far, everything looking pretty good this morning. We've got growing volume throughout the city, but still moving close to posted speeds. Milton Proby at Powers seems to be the slowest area near the Colorado Springs Airport, and also building volume over off of Woodmont from Union I-25. I'm Sean Martinez. This traffic.
2: You and I will break down the Broncos later on this morning in the notebook as they get ready for Kansas City. It's an exciting time. First NFL game this year for Denver. 16-0, baby. Are they playing 17 this year?
3: Yeah, 17.
2: It is 17 this year.
3: It was NFL yesterday. Was like pinball machine with the scoring.
2: Oh, gosh. Not a lot of defense.
3: No.
2: No, sir. We'll talk about that coming up. KVOR weather from the 11 Alert team at KKTV. Partly cloudy skies and a little windy. And it's been westerly downslope winds that have kept our temperatures up this morning. We'll see highs in the mid to upper 80s. It's mild already, 69 degrees. At Colorado 740 KVOR. KVOR News Time 528.
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2: 530 at Colorado 740 KVOR. Good morning. I'm Jim Arthur. Colorado Springs police still searching for a shooter after three people were shot early Sunday morning near Circle and Airport. KKTV 11 News anchor Aaron Vitito.
12: When they arrived, they say they found a woman with a gunshot wound. She was taken to the hospital. Police say two others drove themselves to the hospital, a man and woman who had both been shot as well. They say right now all three are in stable but in serious condition.
2: Elsewhere in the news, a California company that wants to put an AI data center in an unused building on West Garden of the Gods, a company called Radon. They're proposing what they call Project Taurus, a facility that could go into the former Intel chip facility. They're hoping for formal approval from Colorado Springs City Council. But over the weekend, protesters against data centers and Project Taurus staged what they called a noise demonstration. Organizers projected a noise similar to a hum of about 90 decibels. And they said this is what the neighborhood can expect if that project is approved. Now, Radon officials say their studies show the noise created by the center would be half that, just 41 decibels, which is lower than city codes of 55 decibels. Colorado Springs police taking a man into custody considered a prolific offender. Police say Mario Beltran was wanted on several warrants and was under investigation by the Metro Retail Pawn Metal and Organized Crime Unit. They saw him Friday night near a business close to North Academy in Woodmont. He ran as authorities approached. Police brought him down with a taser. Beltran had arrest warrants from the El Paso County Sheriff's Office, Denver, and also Pueblo counties. A long Sunday afternoon at Denver International Airport, where a ground stop was ordered by the FAA. Officials say the order was given because air traffic control was being overwhelmed by the mass influx of planes coming to Denver. That order was not weather-related. Some 356 flights were delayed as a result. Southwest and United Airlines were affected the most. The ground stop lasted about an hour. A second debate between incumbent 5th District Congressman Jeff Crank and Democratic challenger Jessica Killen is set for this Friday in Colorado Springs. The two opponents met in late August and discussed the Trump administration, the economy, housing, and the current military conflict in Iran. Their second meeting Friday at the Ent Center for the Fine Arts. It's scheduled for 3 p.m. All seats have been sold. It's being sponsored by Fox 21 and the Colorado Springs Chamber and Economic Development Council. You can also hear it live Friday at 3 right here on 740 KVOR. The Denver Police Department will take a second look at 13 cases handled by former Colorado Bureau of Investigations DNA analyst Missy Woods. She was just sentenced to 10 years in prison after pleading guilty to mishandling evidence in cases she'd worked on while employed by the CBI. Denver police are looking at 13 sexual assault cases handled by Woods. Authorities say Woods altered or deleted data in potentially more than 1,000 cases during her long career at the CBI. State officials announcing a big year for attendance at the Colorado State Fair in Pueblo. More than 507,000 people visited the fair this year. It wrapped up last Monday. That figure, an 18% jump from the 2025 number. The Colorado Department of Agriculture says the busiest day was Saturday, September the 5th, when just shy of 67,000 people were on the grounds in Pueblo. 534 at Colorado's 740 KVOR.
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1: 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Traffic update with KVLR, Sean Martinez.
2: Well, so far everything moving close to posted speeds through the city of Colorado Springs. Building volume over by Mesa Ridge at I-25 going into Gate 20 to Fort Carson. And South Academy busier now. Bradley Road over to Highway 115. And Highway 115 picking up from Lake Avenue down to Wilderness Road. I'm Sean Martinez. This is traffic.
1: KVLR weather from the 11 Alert Team at KKTV. And Kevin Bloomberg, who says partly cloudy. We've got some clouds this morning. We'll see some sunshine and a slight chance of rain. Better chance of rain in the high country. Highs today will be in the mid to upper 80s, but we are going to cool down this week and increase those rain chances, especially tomorrow, and it looks like Thursday as well. And again, highs today mid to upper 80s, low 80s expected on Tuesday. We've got 69 at Colorado 740 KVLR. 538 on 740 KVOR. It's our deep dive. We're looking at several stories this morning, and we begin with what could potentially happen this week. Maybe a rate increase coming our way from the Federal Reserve. Fox reporter Gurnell Scott.
3: The Federal Reserve's Open Markets Committee will consider adjusting interest rates this week. Some are anticipating a hike. National Economic Council Director Kevin Hassett on Fox News Sunday said the president doesn't plan to influence this decision.
4: If it's a rate hike, the president will, you know, I'm sure he's not going to be super happy about it, but he will defend the independence of Kevin Warsh above all.
3: Hassett did say if it were him, because the momentum of inflation has dropped, he'd be hesitant to increase the rate. Hassett was a finalist to be the new Fed chair before deciding to stay at the White House. Gurnall Scott, Fox News.
1: Now to the Middle East, where a planned meeting between Iran and Oman, where they have been talking about the Strait of Hormuz, has been postponed. Fox reporter Kevin Cork.
5: The talks were set to address the status of the Strait of Hormuz. Oman and Iran have been negotiating a deal on managing shipping through the vital waterway, but Iran wants ships to pay transit fees, something Oman obviously opposes. Now, the meeting was postponed at the request of regional countries like Bahrain, who are already planning not to attend, citing its lack of diplomatic relations with Tehran. This comes as traffic through the strait remains relatively low amid continued U.S.-Iran fighting and attacks on vessels in that waterway. And for those of you who are wondering, yes, a U.S. naval blockade on Iranian ports remains in place. As for diplomatic efforts to end the fighting, they remain stalled, though the president says Iran wants to make a deal.
1: Meanwhile, the world's nuclear watchdog begins its annual conference today. This just after reporting Iran to the UN Security Council. Fox reporter Jonathan Savage.
6: The International Atomic Energy Agency's General Conference gets underway in Vienna, Austria. 181 member states are expected to be represented. That includes Iran, which last week was reported to the UN Security Council by the IAEA's Board of Governors for breaching its obligations. The agency says it's not getting access to Iranian nuclear facilities. Iran calls the report politically motivated. Despite the ongoing conflict, the Iranians plan to hold an exhibition entitled The Prospect for Nuclear Science and Technology in the Islamic Republic of Iran. Jonathan Savage, Fox News.
1: President Trump downplaying concerns after former Anthropic researcher Jacob Coxon came forward and said that technology, AI technology, could threaten humanity's future. Fox reporter Marianne Rafferty.
7: He says he's worried about losing America's technological advantage over China. Trump did acknowledge the need for some regulation, but didn't give any specifics for potential rules going forward. His comments come after Anthropic's CEO warned Saturday people could lose control of AI and the technology can be misused to cause harm. He's urging AI companies to impose new guardrails. Some tech executives, including Elon Musk, posted messages agreeing.
1: A lot of worries from some corners about artificial intelligence and it simply getting out of control and becoming, if you will, self-conscious. See what happens. 541 at Colorado 740 KVLR. Sounds like stuff out of a science fiction movie, doesn't it? Traffic and weather together on the 7s next on Colorado Springs Morning News.
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10: 550 and Colorado 740 KVOR to the NFL. The Broncos open the season tonight at Kansas City. You know, Denver had a great year season ago. They won the AFC West, had an 11-game winning streak, got to the AFC Championship game, but didn't win the Super Bowl. And that is very simply the goal. And it begins tonight against a Kansas City team that has dominated, of course, the AFC West up until last year. A Kansas City team that has Patrick Mahomes coming back from knee surgery, playing in his first action, didn't play in the preseason. Should be a good one tonight at 6:30. Now, yesterday, around the AFC West, Arizona knocked off the LA Chargers 26-14. The Raiders won. They knocked off Miami in Vegas 27-13. How about the New York Giants? Good win last night. They knock off Dallas 28-20. Chicago ran past Carolina 59-37. College football news. Air Force suffering their first loss and first loss in conference play, losing at home to North Dakota State Saturday night 38-32. Air Force played poorly in the first half, rallied and made it interesting certainly in the second half. And I asked Air Force head coach Troy Calhoun if they could build off of what they did in the final two quarters.
11: Certainly, yet we got to start fast and we got to play better right out of the blocks. You know, football's a little different and really about, you know, a good number of other sports. Now, when you win the first two innings, if you will, the first two series on each side of the ball, you got a chance to play differently moving forward, too. Not that you don't have to play an entire game.
10: Yeah, Air Force has trouble playing from behind. Falcons are off this week. Their next game Saturday, September 26th at Nevada. We'll find out when the kickoff is later today. To baseball, Detroit beat Colorado 8-1. The Rockies 0-6 on the road trip as they now limp home. They have 94 losses. They've got to go 8-5 in their last 13 to avoid their fourth consecutive 100-loss season. And that wouldn't be good. 552 at Colorado 740. KVOR coming up in the news. It was a protest and a demonstration over the weekend against a proposed AI center coming to the Springs. We'll talk about that at 6 on Colorado 7.

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11: This is the Bloomberg Money Minute. Amazon has suspended work with cargo carrier 21 Air, which operated the flight last week that overran the runway in Miami and killed five people. Amazon says it will continue working to support the investigation. 21 Air responds that it's confident in its safety policies. Tech stocks are leading the declines this morning. Traders are worried that efforts to rein in artificial intelligence could weigh on the boom, driving hundreds of billions of dollars in spending. S&P futures are down 63 points. NASDAQ futures tumbling 1.9%. And retailers that have been receiving refunds after the Supreme Court struck down President Trump's tariffs are using the windfall in a range of creative ways. They're using it to cover rising costs and supplement employee retirement accounts. And a number of consumer companies are beefing up the number of lower-priced products and offering deals to attract budget-conscious shoppers. Walmart and Target have received the most in tariff refunds so far. According to Donahoe, Bloomberg Radio.
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13: Growing volume at Mesa Ridge at I-25 going into Fort Carson, Gate 20. Also, the B Street gate seeing backups. Also starting to see heavier volume over off of Powers near Milton probing the Springs Airport. And also picking up out east there, Highway 24 near Meridio. I'm Sean Martinez's traffic.
0: KVOR weather from the 11 Alert Team at KTV. Partly cloudy, breezy at times. It's actually breezy this morning, which is why our temperatures are so mild. Highs in the mid to upper 80s. 69 at KVOR.
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1: Good morning. It's 6 o'clock. I'm Jim Arthur. This is Colorado 740 KVOR, the news on this Monday. It's September 14th. A California company, Raiden, wants to put an AI data center in an unused building on West Garden of the Gods in the former Intel chip facility. They're hoping for formal approval from Colorado Springs City Council. Over the weekend, protesters against data centers staged what they called a noise demonstration. They projected a noise similar to a hum of about 90 decibels, and they said this is what it's going to sound like in the neighborhood if Project Taurus is approved. Raidon officials counter and say their studies show the noise created by the center would be half that, just 41 decibels, which is lower than city codes of 55 decibels. Proposed data centers around the country are getting pushback from towns and cities because of noise and the large need of water and electricity. Colorado Springs police still looking for a person who shot three people. This was early yesterday morning in the 500 block of North Circle near Airport. At the scene, police found a woman who had been injured. She was hospitalized. Soon after, two other people drove themselves to the hospital, shot in the same incident. At last report, the three are in serious but stable condition. It's not known if this was a random act. No description of the gunman has been made available. Elsewhere, Colorado Springs police took a man into custody considered a prolific offender. Police say Mario Beltran was wanted on several warrants and was under investigation by the Metro Retail Pawn Metal and Organized Crime Unit. Police found him Friday night near a business close to North Academy and Woodman. Beltran ran as police approached. The good guys brought him down with a taser and took him into custody. He had arrest warrants out of Colorado Springs, El Paso County, Denver, and Pueblo counties. 6:02 now at Colorado 740 KVOR. This Friday, a second debate between incumbent 5th District Congressman Jeff Crank and Democratic challenger Jessica Killen. You'll hear it live here on KVOR. They met in late August and discussed the Trump administration, the economy, current military conflict in Iran, housing, and other topics. That second meeting, Friday, at the Ent Center for the Fine Arts, scheduled for 3 p.m. It's sponsored by Fox 21 and the Colorado Springs Chamber and Economic Development Council. And again, we'll have it for you live at 3 o'clock on 740 KVOR. In other news, an Ohio teenage girl missing for 263 days has been found alive and very close to home.
2: That girl found at the house of a former teacher who had been fired from a local school district. The 17-year-old girl running away from the Huckleberry House crisis shelter in Columbus, Ohio in early December. Her family repeatedly directing police to the home of 46-year-old Job Binkley, a former Springfield City School District science teacher. The girl's family accuses Binkley of grooming and brainwashing the troubled girl, and say the teen had previously run away to his house last year. Binkley was arrested and charged with one count of interference with custody and has been released on bond. Sue Guzman, Fox News.
1: It was a long Sunday afternoon at Denver International Airport. A ground stop was ordered by the Federal Aviation Administration. Now, this was not weather-related. Officials say the order was given because air traffic control at DIA was overwhelmed by the mass influx of planes headed to Denver. Southwest Airlines affected the most. The ground stop lasted about an hour. In all, some 356 flights were delayed getting into and eventually out of as well the Mile High City. 6:03 at Colorado 740 KVOR.
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0: 608 forecast from the 11 Alert team at KKTV. Partly cloudy, breezy today. Slight chance of rain. Highs in Colorado Springs will be in the mid to upper 80s. And then we're going to start to cool down, it looks like, especially middle of the week. Temperatures will wind up in the low to mid 70s with rain chances increasing. In the Springs now, it's mild because we've got downslope Chinook winds, 69 degrees at 740 KVOR. Our deep dive this morning, the world's nuclear watchdog begins an annual conference today, and this just days after reporting Iran to the UN Security Council.
1: The International Atomic Energy Agency's General Conference gets underway in Vienna, Austria. 181 member states are expected to be represented. That includes Iran, which last week was reported to the UN Security Council by the IAEA's Board of Governors for breaching its obligations. The agency says it's not getting access to Iranian nuclear facilities. Iran calls the report politically motivated. Despite the ongoing conflict, the Iranians plan to hold an exhibition entitled The Prospect for Nuclear Science and Technology in the Islamic Republic of Iran. Jonathan Savage, Fox News.
0: Now, meanwhile, a planned meeting between Iran and Oman has been postponed.
2: The talks were set to address the status of the Strait of Hormuz. Oman and Iran have been negotiating a deal on managing shipping through the vital waterway, but Iran wants ships to pay transit fees, something Oman obviously opposes. Now, the meeting was postponed at the request of regional countries like Bahrain, who are already planning not to attend, citing its lack of diplomatic relations with Tehran. This comes as traffic through the strait remains relatively low amid continued U.S.-Iran fighting and attacks on vessels in that waterway. And for those of you who are wondering, yes, a U.S. naval blockade on Iranian ports remains in place. As for diplomatic efforts to end the fighting, they remain stalled, though the president says Iran wants to make a deal.
0: And oil prices remain high. Gas prices remain high. Diesel this morning, national average $6 a gallon. A possible rate increase by Federal Reserve Chair Kevin Warsh may come as early as this week. Fox reporter Gurnell Scott.
3: The Federal Reserve's Open Markets Committee will consider adjusting interest rates this week. Some are anticipating a hike. National Economic Council Director Kevin Hassett on Fox News Sunday said the president doesn't plan to influence this decision.
4: If it's a rate hike, the president will, you know, I'm sure he's not going to be super happy about it, but he will defend the independence of Kevin Warsh above all.
3: Hassett did say if it were him, because the momentum of inflation has dropped, he'd be hesitant to increase the rate. Hassett was a finalist to be the new Fed chair before deciding to stay at the White House. Gurnall Scott, Fox News.
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2: 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I know I sure am.
3: I could have easily overreacted in the way I raised my children. My own childhood was a lot to overcome. My mom died when I was 9 years old. My stepdad abandoned me and my siblings within hours of my mom's funeral. A few years later, my biological father died of alcoholism, and I spent several years in foster care. Because things were so tough for me, I wanted to give my boys everything I didn't have. And I did, namely a loving, stable home and parents who were committed to each other. But I also overdid it on occasion, like Disneyland. I never got a chance to go as a kid, so I took my boys numerous times before they graduated from high school. I mean like over 25 times. All things considered, my overreaction could have been worse. I could have sheltered them from disappointment, from the pain of waiting, or from the discipline of hard work. But I didn't, because my wife and I realized early on that rescuing children from every struggle doesn't protect them. It sets them up for failure. 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Balance is key to effective parenting. Too much challenge and children get discouraged. Not enough, and they won't learn to handle the adversity that life will throw at them. 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I'm Jim Daly.
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6: 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Traffic and weather together, Sean Martinez in the KVOR Traffic Center.
7: Now, heavy volume going into Fort Carson at this moment with Mesa Ridge, South Academy, and Highway 115. Also, Highway 2494 picking up out there at Mark Scheffel. Also, busier Woodbend from pretty much Meridian West all the way to the interstate, as well as Briargate Parkway at Voyager, heading toward I-25. I'm Sean Martinez at Traffic.
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10: Plenty of cloud cover this morning, but a little bit more sunshine later this morning and early into the afternoon hours. A couple showers and storms possible, but most will be dry. Warm temperatures again, with highs in the mid-80s. With the KKTV 11 Alert Weather, I'm meteorologist Kevin Bloomberg.
6: Kevin, thanks a lot. In Colorado Springs right now, we've got 67 degrees at Colorado's 740 KVOR. KVOR News Time, 618.
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3: Sports on KVOR 620. Broncos open the season tonight. They're in Kansas City as they take on the Chiefs. Huge game early. Not only because it's the season opener, because it is a division rival as well. Now, you know, Kansas City won the AFC West all those years, and then Denver last year, an amazing run to win the AFC division title, had that 11-game winning streak. So this should be a good matchup tonight, and I think we'll get a pretty good idea of how well Patrick Mahomes is recovering from off-season knee surgery. That could be advantage Denver. We'll find out. That game tonight will be at 6:30. Now, in the AFC West yesterday, the Chargers beat, or I should say Arizona, beat the LA Chargers 26-14. Vegas knocked off Miami 27-13. Also, Chicago hung 59 on Carolina, and they win 59-37. The Giants on Sunday Night Football defeated Dallas 28-20. To college football, Air Force coming off the Saturday night loss to North Dakota State. The Bison, they're a good football team. They held off Air Force 38-32. The Falcons rallied and made it a game late, but still fell short and really suffered in all three phases, offense, defense, and the kicking game. Air Force head coach Troy Calhoun told me after the game they've got a lot that they've got to work on.
4: We got to play better. We got to be better when it comes to being able to block, stay on blocks, certainly earn hard yards defensively, getting off blocks and winning one-on-ones. And then we have to be better in the kicking game too. But we see capability. We have to build on it. We must improve.
3: And they will, but they also have to get off to good starts, because traditionally, when Air Force falls behind and has to play from behind, the numbers are not very good. Air Force is off this week. Baseball, Detroit over the Rockies, 8-1. The Rockies limp home 0-6 on the road trip. 3 losses to the Yankees and 3 against the Tigers. 6:22 at Colorado 740 KVOR. Coming up next on Colorado Springs Morning News at 6:30. Springs police looking for someone who shot 3 people early Sunday morning. We'll bring you the latest on that manhunt coming up on 740 KVOR.
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3: Well, it will be an interesting week, certainly, with Wall Street, because the Fed is meeting and there is growing interest that the Fed will go ahead and raise interest rates when they get together for their meeting Wednesday. We will find out on Thursday. The other thing that market watchers are keeping a close eye on, oil prices, because they do remain high. Now, we have seen over the weekend NVIDIA shares fall 3%. Intel shares dropped 6%. Marvel Technology was down 7% in pre-market trading. Also falling, Meta, Amazon, Alphabet, and Microsoft, Oil prices, meanwhile, are edging higher after Saudi Arabia shuttered a key pipeline that bypasses the Strait of Hormuz. Oil prices rising more than 2%. 623 at Colorado 740 KVOR.
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3: 626, Colorado 740, KVOR. There are days that you have that you will remember for a long, long time. And for me, Friday was one of those days. Out at Falcon Stadium when a statue was unveiled honoring former Air Force football coach Fisher DeBerry.
11: Yeah, I heard that. It was just a star-studded event. If you're a former player, a lot of them were there. And I love the fact that the statue has him kind of like putting his hands up like this.
3: Exactly.
11: Like a touchdown.
3: Right.
11: It's pretty cool because that's all that those teams did was score lots of touchdowns.
3: The former players that turned out for the ceremony numbered in the hundreds. Chad Hennings, Bryce Fisher, Ryan Fleming, Scotty McKay, Stephen Pipes. I mean, these are big Air Force names from days gone by, all turning out to honor the former head coach. And he, at still 88 years young, he still has a lot of pep in his step and a lot of energy. And I said to him at one point, I mean, he was so popular. He was so popular Friday. I said to him, we should have put you in the Pope-mobile. That, it was crazy.
11: Well, he's beloved, I mean, not only in, you know, football world there at the Air Force Academy, but the community.
3: Yes.
11: The community has high regards. My wife was saying that that she had heard about him being in town. She's like, oh, man, I loved him, but I loved his wife, too. His wife is
3: His wife
11: is
3: there, or is that, I called her the real head coach,
11: right.
3: Luann DeBerry. It's marvelous, marvelous Friday, and such a great honor for Fisher DeBerry, having that statue in front of Falcon Stadium. 628. Here's traffic. Sean Martinez.
11: Well, I-25 still in good shape through Colorado Springs. Looks like Mesa Ridge still backed up at I-25 going into Gate 20 to Fort Carson, although traffic is starting to ease a little bit as you're heading toward the Mountain Post. Still busy out east, though, Highway 2494 at Mark Sheffield. I'm Sean Martinez. It's traffic.
3: KVOR weather from the 11 Alert Team at KKTV. Today, partly cloudy, windy at times. Highs will be in the mid to upper 80s. 69 at 740 KVOR.
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2: 6:30 at Colorado, 740 KVOR. Good morning. I'm Jim Arthur. In the news, a California company wants to put an AI data center in an unused building on West Garden of the Gods. That company is called Raiden, and they are using and would like to use the former Intel chip facility for what they call Project Taurus. Well, Spring City Council ultimately has to give the approval for that to move forward. And over the weekend, protesters against data centers here in the Springs staged what they called a noise demonstration. They projected a noise similar to a hum of about 90 decibels, and they say this is how it's going to sound in the neighborhood. Raidon officials disagree. They say their studies show the noise created by the center would be half that, just 41 decibels, which is lower than city codes of 55 decibels. Colorado Springs police still searching for a shooter after three people were shot early Sunday morning near Circle and Airport.
3: When they arrived, they say they found a woman with a gunshot wound. She was taken to the hospital. Police say two others drove themselves to the hospital, a man and woman who had both been shot as well. They say right now all three are in stable but in serious condition.
2: KKTV 11 News anchor Aaron Vitito. A second debate between incumbent 5th Congressional District Congressman Jeff Crank and Democratic challenger Jessica Killen is set for this Friday in Colorado Springs, and you'll hear it live here on KVOR. The two opponents met in late August and discussed the Trump administration, the economy, housing, and the current military conflict in Iran. Their second meeting will be Friday at the Ent Center for the Fine Arts, scheduled for 3 p.m. It is sold out. 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Police took a man into custody considered a prolific offender. They'd been looking for Mario Beltran. He was wanted on several warrants. He was also under investigation by the Springs Metro Retail Pawn, Metal, and Organized Crime Unit. And they found him Friday night near North Academy in Woodman. He tried to run. The good guys brought him down with a taser. He was wanted on warrants out of Colorado Springs, El Paso County, Denver, and also Pueblo counties. The Denver Police Department is taking a second look at 13 cases handled by former Colorado Bureau of Investigations DNA analyst Missy Woods. She was just sentenced to 10 years in prison after pleading guilty to mishandling evidence in cases she had worked on while employed by the CBI. Denver police are looking at 13 sexual assault cases that were handled by Woods. Authorities say Woods altered or deleted data in potentially more than 1,000 cases during her long career at the CBI. In other news on Colorado's 740 KVOR, well, state officials announcing a big year for attendance at the Colorado State Fair in Pueblo that wrapped up a week ago. More than 507,000 people visited this year. That figure, an 18% jump from the 2025 number. The Colorado Department of Agriculture says the busiest day was Saturday, September the 5th, when they had about 67,000 people on the grounds in Pueblo. 6:34. At Colorado 740 KVOR.
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2: 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How's traffic? Let's find out. Here's KVOR, Sean Martinez.
11: Well, so far, everything moving pretty good. It looks like the initial rush to Fort Carson is kind of come to an end, where it's starting to open up just a little bit going into the gates to Fort Carson. Starting to see heavier volume, though, out east, though, Highway 24 and 94 as you head out to Peterson and Schriever, and starting to fill in just a bit there at Austin Bluffs, at Nevada, as well as I-25 at Garden of the Gods. I'm Sean Martinez. It's traffic.
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2: KVOR weather from the 11 Alert team at KKTV. Partly cloudy skies, windy at times, mild. Highs will be in the mid to upper 80s today, and then a big change on the way for Tuesday. Little bit better chance of rain, much cooler. Tomorrow's highs, after a cold front moves through, low 70s. Pretty good taste of fall on the way. 69 now at Colorado 740 KVOR. 6:38 on this Monday morning here on 740. Our deep dive this morning, well, we'll begin with the Federal Reserve. They've got a big meeting this week as they will consider interest rates and a possible rate increase. From the new Fed chair, Kevin Warsh. Here's Fox reporter Gurnell Scott.
12: The Federal Reserve's Open Markets Committee will consider adjusting interest rates this week. Some are anticipating a hike. National Economic Council Director Kevin Hassett on Fox News Sunday said the president doesn't plan to influence this decision.
13: If it's a rate hike, the president will, you know, I'm sure he's not going to be super happy about it, but he will defend the independence of Kevin Warsh above all.
12: Hassett did say if it were him, because the momentum of inflation has dropped, he'd be hesitant to increase the rate. Hassett was a finalist to be the new Fed chair before deciding to stay at the White House. Gurnall Scott, Fox News.
2: In the Middle East, the world's nuclear watchdog begins its annual conference today. after reporting Iran to the UN Security Council.
8: The International Atomic Energy Agency's General Conference gets underway in Vienna, Austria. 181 member states are expected to be represented. That includes Iran, which last week was reported to the UN Security Council by the IAEA's Board of Governors for breaching its obligations. The agency says it's not getting access to Iranian nuclear facilities. Iran calls the report politically motivated. Despite the ongoing conflict, the Iranians plan to hold an exhibition entitled The Prospect for Nuclear Science and Technology in the Islamic Republic of Iran. Jonathan Savage, Fox News.
2: Meanwhile, there had been ongoing talks between Iran and Oman about the Strait of Hormuz, and now a planned meeting between those two countries has been postponed. Here's Kevin Cork.
14: The talks were set to address the status of the Strait of Hormuz. Oman and Iran have been negotiating a deal on managing shipping through the vital waterway, but Iran wants ships to pay transit fees, something Oman obviously opposes. Now, the meeting was postponed at the request of regional countries like Bahrain, who are already planning not to attend, citing its lack of diplomatic relations with Tehran. This comes as traffic through the strait remains relatively low amid continued U.S.-Iran fighting and attacks on vessels in that waterway. And for those of you who are wondering, yes, a U.S. naval blockade on Iranian ports remains in place. As for diplomatic efforts to end the fighting, they remain stalled, though the president says Iran wants to make a deal.
2: Iran always wants to make a deal. Iran never makes a deal. Those are just the facts. 641 at Colorado 740 KVOR. Next, we've got John Tesh with Intelligence for Your Life.
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22: Right, parents, grandparents, we now know you can get kids to behave by using the right words. This is according to psychologist Alicia Eaton, who wrote the book Words That Work. For example, instead of telling kids what you don't want, say what you do want. Eaton says the brain is wired to respond to positive language because it makes people feel encouraged. When requests have a positive spin, as in, hey, can you help me out by putting your socks in the hamper? Kids feel encouraged to do something good. Well, I'm laughing because, yes, I guess this will work. Also, pose requests as questions. For example, at dinner, instead of saying, eat your broccoli, ask kids, would you like your broccoli with or without cheese? By posing requests as questions, you create the illusion of choice, and research shows that all of us are more likely to go along with requests when we feel like they're our decision to make, not something forced on us. I'm John Tesh with today's Intelligence for Your Life Minute.
26: When we were growing up... We weren't able to, on the air like this, share with you the words our parents used to get us to do something.
11: Yeah, exactly.
26: Yeah.
11: There was a,

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4: 650 Sports on KVOR. Broncos open the season tonight in Kansas City as they take on the Chiefs. And yes, it's a big game early. Of course, these are division rivals. And remember, Kansas City won all those AFC West titles all those years until last year when the Broncos dethroned Kansas City. And the Chiefs haven't forgotten about that. Patrick Mahomes is back. He's come back from off-season knee surgery and will start. Should be an interesting game, that game tonight at 6:30. Yesterday, Sean's Tampa Bay Buccaneers fell to Cincinnati, 33-27. Buffalo beat Texas, or Houston rather, pardon me, 36-31. Vegas a winner in the AFC West, 27-13 over Miami. Arizona knocked off the L.A. Chargers, 26-14. In college football news, Air Force will go back to work today, even though it's a bye week, after losing to North Dakota State 38-32. Boy, the Falcons just didn't play well. They rallied late to make it interesting, but the rally fell short. I asked Air Force head coach Troy Calhoun, because of that rally in the third and fourth quarters, is that something they could build on?
5: Certainly. Yet we got to start fast and we got to play better right out of the blocks. You know, football's a little different and really about, you know, a good number of other sports. Now, when you win the first two innings, if you will, the first two series on each side of the ball, you got a chance to play differently moving forward, too. Not that you don't have to play an entire game.
4: Well, they do have to start faster. There's no doubt about that. North Dakota State is a fine football team. Air Force off this week. They play at Nevada on Saturday, September the 29th, 26th, pardon me. And we'll get the game time for that later today. Also in sports, in baseball, Detroit over the Rockies, 8-1. The Rockies now have 94 losses following an 0-6 road trip, spiraling toward another 100-loss season. 652 at Colorado 740 KVOR, searching for a shooter. The story coming up in 8 minutes on 740 KVOR.
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4: This is the Bloomberg Money Minute. Amazon has suspended work with cargo carrier 21 Air, which operated the flight last week that overran the runway in Miami and killed five people. Amazon says it will continue working to support the investigation. 21 Air responds that it's confident in its safety policies. Tech stocks are leading the declines this morning. Traders are worried that efforts to rein in artificial intelligence could weigh on the boom, driving hundreds of billions of dollars in spending. S&P futures are down 63 points, NASDAQ futures tumbling 1.9%. And retailers that have been receiving refunds after the Supreme Court struck down President Trump's tariffs are using the windfall in a range of creative ways. They're using it to cover rising costs and supplement employee retirement accounts. And a number of consumer companies are beefing up the number of lower-priced products and offering deals to attract budget-conscious shoppers. Walmart and Target have received the most in tariff refunds so far. Courtney Donahoe, Bloomberg Radio.
5: 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Traffic update, Sean Martinez.
6: Well, so far everything moving close to posted speeds through Colorado Springs. Looks like we do have an accident coming in here now. Fountain Boulevard at Murray. Also, we've got heavier volume over off of Powers up at InterQuest, Woodman at I-25, and also Research and Briargate Parkway at Voyager. I'm Sean Martinez. That's traffic.
5: KVOR weather from the 11 Alert Met KKTV. Partly cloudy, mild today, mid to upper 80s, cooler tomorrow with a little bit better chance of rain, highs only in the low 70s. 69 at 740 KVOR. We'll check the news on the way next on 740 and KVOR.com.
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5: 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Good morning, I'm Jim Arthur. Colorado Springs police still searching for a person who shot three people early Sunday morning. That shooting in the 500 block of North Circle near Airport. At the scene, police found a woman who'd been injured. She was taken to a hospital. Soon after, two other people who'd been shot drove themselves to the hospital. At last report, the three are in serious but stable condition. No description of the gunman is available. It's not known if this was a random act. There was a protest over the weekend, protesters coming out against a proposed AI center in Colorado Springs, Project Taurus. California company Radon wants to put Project Taurus in the old Intel chip facility on West Garden of the Gods. Protesters staged what they called a noise demonstration. Organizers of the event projected a noise similar to a hum of about 90 decibels, saying this is what the neighborhood can expect if Project Taurus moves forward. Radon officials say their studies show the noise created by the center would be half that, only 41 decibels, lower than city codes of 55 decibels. A second debate between incumbent 5th District Congressman Jeff Crank and Democratic challenger Jessica Killen set for this Friday in Colorado Springs. The two opponents met in late August and discussed the Trump administration, the economy, housing, and the current military conflict in Iran. Their second meeting Friday at the Ent Center for the Fine Arts at 3 p.m., sponsored by Fox 21 and the Colorado Springs Chamber and Economic Development Council, and you'll hear it live here at 3 o'clock on 740 KVOR. Colorado Springs police took a man into custody who was considered a prolific offender. Police say Mario Beltran was wanted on several warrants and was under investigation by the Metro Retail Pawn Metal, an organized crime unit. He was spotted Friday night near a business close to North Academy and Woodman Road. Beltran ran as police approached. He was brought down by a taser and arrested. Beltran had arrest warrants from the El Paso County Sheriff's Office, Denver, and Pueblo counties. 702 at Colorado 740 KVOR. An Ohio teenage girl missing for 263 days has been found alive and close to home. Fox reporter Sue Guzman.
7: That girl found at the house of a former teacher who had been fired from a local school district. The 17-year-old girl running away from the Huckleberry House Crisis Shelter in Columbus, Ohio in early December. Her family repeatedly directing police to the home of 46-year-old Job Binkley, a former Springfield City School District science teacher. The girl's family accuses Binkley of grooming and brainwashing the troubled girl and say the teen had previously run away to his house last year. Binkley was arrested and charged with one count of interference with custody and has been released on bond. Sue Guzman, Fox News.
5: The Denver Police Department will take a second look at 13 cases handled by former Colorado Bureau of Investigations DNA analyst Missy Woods. She was just sentenced to 10 years in prison after a plea deal, pleading guilty to mishandling evidence in cases she had worked on while employed by the CBI. So Denver police are reopening 13 sexual assault cases handled by Woods. Authorities say Woods altered or deleted data in potentially more than 1,000 cases during her long career with the CBI. State officials announcing a big year for attendance at the Colorado State Fair in Pueblo. More than 500,000 people visited the fair this year. It wrapped up last Monday. That figure, an 18% jump from the 2025 number. The Colorado Department of Agriculture says the busiest day was Saturday, September 5th, when just shy of 67,000 people were on the grounds in Pueblo. 7:04 at Colorado 740 KVOR. We'll look at traffic and weather together with Sean Martinez. 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
5: 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Traffic and weather together on the 7s. KVOR weather from the 11 Alert team at KKTV. Partly cloudy today. Slight chance of rain. It'll be breezy and hot. Highs in the mid to upper 80s. Much cooler tomorrow. Better chance of rain. Highs only in the low 70s. 71 at the Academy. 70 at Colorado. 740 KVOR.
8: How did I lose weight? 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Lean, right here. 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
5: 7-Eleven, Colorado 740 KVOR. 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
6: is the notebook.
5: The late, great Billy Preston on the electric piano.
6: Yeah.
5: Broncos in Kansas City tonight. NFL season underway. Last game of week one at Arrowhead Stadium.
6: Well, of course, Broncos coming off a season where they went to the AFC Championship game, and Kansas City coming off a season of a lot of injuries and disappointment, which was happy for a lot of us Bronco fans. But it'll be a battle in Kansas City coming up tonight. Patrick Mahomes will be returning after he was injured late last season.
5: Right.
6: And, of course, Broncos, Bo Nix also coming back from a late season ankle.
5: That's true.
6: So it'll be a battle of who can outwit each other.
5: Who do you like tonight, and by how much?
6: I like, you know, I was thinking that, you know, a lot of folks, after watching the kind of all the other games yesterday, you know, my gut says Denver's going to win this game close, like maybe 17-14. I think it's going to be a low-scoring game. But, gosh, I tell you what, these other teams, it was like pinball machine yesterday.
5: It was.
6: So it could be a battle of high-scoring game, too. I still am going to say 17-14 Denver, but barely.
5: I like the Broncos, and I don't think it will be close.
6: Really?
5: Denver 21, Kansas City 10.
6: Wow, okay.
5: I don't think it will be close.
6: And of course, Denver has got a few question marks. They've got a few injuries on the backfield, but we'll see some of the new guys coming in and see how Waddle will do. Jalen Waddle, the new wide receiver, if he can get a good relationship with Bo Nix, see if that can get that offense move. Now, the thing is, Denver's got to start sooner. I mean, last year it was frustrating because it was like they didn't get going until like late in the game. This year, I'd like to see a good start by the offense, especially to start the game, to see how they can set the tone for the rest of the game.
5: And we'll see if Davis Webb makes a difference as part of that with that quick start. He's the new offensive coordinator. Now, for those of you, all five of you that won't be watching the Broncos tonight, the 78th Annual Emmy Awards are this evening.
6: Who was thinking this, having the Emmy Awards on the opening Monday Night Football game?
5: I don't know.
6: Isn't it supposed to be like on a Tuesday when there's nothing else on?
5: Well, you would think they would schedule that way, but somebody missed the boat. The host, or hostess rather, and I would watch because of her. I'm a big fan of hers. Mariska Hargitay, who's from Law & Order Special Victims Unit. She will be hosting tonight's affair.
6: Yeah, of course, the nominations came out, and some of these I've never heard of. I think we chatted a little bit about this when they came out earlier this summer. I will definitely not be watching.
5: The Pit led all nominations, all shows and nominations, 25 of them. Hacks had 24 nods for their fifth season. I've never heard of it. Lord knows I didn't know it's been on for 5 years. And Widow's Bay with 19 nominations.
6: Yeah, so we'll see who. Well, tomorrow morning we'll chat about after the Broncos win on what's going
5: to
6: happen.
5: We'll give it half the time we just gave it, to be honest with you.
6: Right.
5: So now people who are left-handed are a little concerned. We've talked about Apple. They've just introduced this new foldable iPhone.
6: Mm-hmm.
5: And there are accusations already that it is hard to work if you are left-handed.
6: Yeah, so left-handers make up about 10% of the population. So they did a test on this new iPhone, and it was very cumbersome for left-handed users. And so that's kind of problematic if you are left-handed. Now, I know 10% is a small number of people who are left-handed, but you still got to, you know, make it work for everybody.
5: Some left-handed people are saying, I don't mind holding the phone in the right hand while I use it with my left hand. Some are saying that they are used to adapting to a right-handed world, which it really is.
6: Yeah, you're right. And so I think we drive on the right side of the road. Everything's kind of that way. So I guess I can see it. But it's just interesting the fact that who would have, when you're designing something like this, why didn't you think that ahead of that?
5: You do have to give it some consideration, I think,
6: you
5: right?
6: You do, yeah. And so it's interesting, you know, and that's a billion-dollar company. So
5: yes, it is.
6: So you think there's somebody there who's like, hey, I'm left-handed, why can't I use this?
5: By the way, that phone, which is not going to be available to you and I until next month, average retail price, as they used to say on Let's Make a Deal,
6: $2,000. $2,000 for a phone?
5: $1,000.
6: Oh, man.
5: And look at this. This is big news. Judge Judy is going to retire. Her final episode of Judy Justice is airing next month.
6: But she's not going too far away, though. She will be staying off camera. She's going to be helping with her son's Adam's Law. Adam Levy is her son.
5: And okay,
6: He's doing his own show, kind of similar to that. So, yeah, so she'll have a little bit of still some little influence on that show. But Judge Judy is retiring and decided to spend some time whatever she wants to do.
5: She's 83, and she's been on the air for what seems like decades, obviously.
6: Yeah.
5: She broke away from the original company she started with, which is why the show she's on isn't called Judge Judy. It's called Judy Justice.
6: Yes.
5: Okay. And she was making, on average, my friend, about $48 to $50 million a year.
6: Yeah, so she's doing quite well for herself.
5: and when she would have negotiations with the people that pay her, They weren't negotiations. They would go to lunch, and she would slide over the table, on the table, a sealed envelope and say, here you go. This is my pay for next year. So it wasn't a negotiation. She said, here's what you're going to pay me.
6: Yeah.
5: Right here.
6: Right.
5: Whoosh.
6: And my list of demands. And yeah.
5: Okay.
6: I want a special, you know, sponsorship for my robe. Yeah, I mean.
5: Exactly. They shouldn't have called it Judy Justice. They should have called it Judy Richness is what they should have
6: Cha-ching.
5: Called it. That's right. 718 traffic here on KVOR.
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9: Plenty of cloud cover this morning, but a little bit more sunshine later this morning and early into the afternoon hours. A couple showers and storms possible, but most will be dry. Warm temperatures again, with highs in the mid-80s. With the KKTV 11 Alert Weather, I'm meteorologist Kevin Bloomberg.
5: Much cooler tomorrow with a better chance of rain. Highs in Colorado Springs only in the low 70s as we get a little bit of a taste of fall Tuesday and a better chance of rain Tuesday, Wednesday, Thursday. We're keeping an eye on rain showers moving through. We're seeing some light rain showers pass through Denver on KVOR radar. Right now, we've got 69 at the Academy and 70 at 740 KVOR.
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5: 722 KVOR Sports Update. Broncos in Kansas City get after it tonight at Arrowhead. Patrick Mahomes will play. Remember, he had pretty significant knee surgery in December. He did not take a snap during the preseason, so will he have to knock the rust off tonight? Perhaps. We'll see. Bo Nix did play, even though he had surgery as well for a broken ankle. Boy, expectations mile high, mile high. Here, certainly in Bronco country. That game tonight at 6:30. Now, yesterday in the AFC West, Vegas beat Miami 27-13, and Arizona surprised the LA Chargers 26-14. College football news. North Dakota State Saturday beat Air Force in the conference opener for both teams 38-32. The game was not that close until very late. Air Force made a push, but the Falcons really struggled with their offense, with their defense, with their kicking game. Certainly a long night for Air Force head coach Troy Calhoun.
11: We got to play better. We got to be better when it comes to being able to block, stay on blocks, certainly earn hard yards, defensively getting off blocks and winning one-on-ones. And then we have to be able to be better in the kicking game, too. But we see capability. We have to build on it. We must improve.
5: And they've got a week to do that. They're off this week. Their next game will be Saturday, September 26th at Nevada. Baseball, Detroit beat Colorado 8-1. Tigers sweep the Rockies. The Yankees swept the Rockies before that, an 0-6 road trip for Colorado. That's not good. 7:23. At Colorado, 740 KVOR. Coming up at 7:30, hunting for a shooter. We've got the details straight ahead on 740 KVOR.
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5: Well, the markets will open for business in just about 6 minutes. What can we expect? Well, right now, here's what's happening on Wall Street. Stock futures are falling. Investors are watching a major shakeup in the pipeline for artificial intelligence initial public offerings because there's a lot of talk about safety concerns all of a sudden. And we are seeing a lot of AI stocks take some pretty good hits. AI darling NVIDIA down 2%. Broadcom down 3%. Marvell Technology is down 7%, respectively. Oil prices, they're going up after Saudi Arabia shuttered a key pipeline that bypasses the Strait of Hormuz. West Texas Intermediate crude, that's our oil, up 3% above $103 per barrel. Brent crude up above $108 per barrel. And you feel for truckers, especially who use diesel fuel, average price for diesel in Colorado, $6 a gallon. 7:25 at Colorado, 7:40 KVOR.
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6: I-25, heavier volume now, Mesa Ridge all the way up through to Fillmore. We're also starting to see heavier volume over off of Powers from Platt down to Bradley Road, Highway 24 and 94 at Mark Sheffield, Highway 24 out by Meridian, and Highway 24 on the west side between Manitou and I-25. I'm Sean Martinez. It's traffic.
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5: KVOR weather from Kevin Bloomberg and the 11 Alert team at KKTV. Partly cloudy, slight chance of rain today. Could be windy. Highs in Colorado Springs, mid to upper 80s. And then we say bye-bye to those close to 90 temperatures. Tomorrow, much cooler and a better chance of rain. Highs tomorrow, low 70s. We'll bounce back with a high of 80 and a chance of rain on Wednesday. 69 now at 740 KVOR.
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5: 7:30 at KVOR, Monday morning. Good morning, I'm Jim Arthur. September 14th, the California company Raiden wants to put an AI data center in an unused building on West Garden of the Gods in the former Intel chip facility. A lot of neighbors have protested. Ultimately, Colorado Springs City Council will make the decision. Over the weekend, there were more protests against data centers. Organizers of the event projected a noise similar to a hum at about 90 decibels, saying this is what the neighborhood can expect if Project Taurus is approved. Now, Raiden officials say their study showed the noise created by the center would be half that, just 41 decibels, which is lower than the city codes of 55 decibels. In other news, Colorado Springs police took a man into custody who was considered a prolific offender. Police say Mario Beltran was wanted on several warrants. He was under investigation by the Metro Retail Pawn Metal and Organized Crime Unit. Didn't know one existed. He was spotted Friday night near a business near Academy and Woodman. He ran as police approached. A good guy downed him with a taser and took him into custody. This guy was wanted by Colorado Springs Police, the El Paso County Sheriff's Office, Denver County, and also authorities in Pueblo County. Colorado Springs Police still searching for a shooter after three people were shot early Sunday morning.
12: When they arrived, they say they found a woman with a gunshot wound. She was taken to the hospital. Police say two others drove themselves to the hospital, a man and woman who had both been shot as well. They say right now all three are in stable but in serious condition.
5: They were shot near Circle and Airport. That was KKTV 11 News anchor Aaron Vitito. Well, there is a second and final debate between incumbent 5th District Congressman and Democratic challenger Jessica Killen is set for Friday here in Colorado Springs. You'll hear it live at 3 o'clock here on KVOR. Now, they met in a first debate in late August. They talked about the Trump administration, the economy, the current military conflict in Iran, and other issues. The second meeting Friday at the Ent Center for the Fine Arts. It's already sold out. 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And again, we'll have it for you live at 3 Friday afternoon here on 740 KVOR. KVOR News Time, now 7:32. The Denver Police Department is taking a second look at 13 cases handled by former Colorado Bureau of Investigations DNA analyst Missy Woods. She was just sentenced to 10 years in prison after pleading guilty to mishandling evidence in cases she'd worked on while employed by the CBA. Denver police are reopening 13 sexual assault cases that had been handled by Woods. In other news, on 740 KVOR, it was a long Sunday afternoon at Denver International Airport. The FAA ordered a ground stop. The order was given because air traffic control was being overwhelmed by the mass of influx of planes coming to DIA. It was not weather-related. Some 356 flights were delayed as a result. And in Ohio, a teenage girl missing for 263 days was found alive.
7: That girl found at the house of a former teacher who had been fired from a local school district. The 17-year-old girl running away from the Huckleberry House crisis shelter in Columbus, Ohio in early December. Her family repeatedly directing police to the home of 46-year-old Job Binkley, a former Springfield City School District science teacher. The girl's family accuses Binkley of grooming and brainwashing the troubled girl and say the teen had previously run away to his house last year. Binkley was arrested and charged with one count of interference with custody and has been released on bond. Sue Guzman, Fox News.
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5: 737 at KVOR. You know what? I would be remiss. Your Colorado State University Rams won.
6: Yes.
5: And that was exciting. They're 2-0, but your Buccaneers lost yesterday.
6: Yeah, they turned the ball over three times early. And of course, the Bengals took advantage of that. So, but they made a game at the end, but just didn't have enough time.
5: Did Baker Money Mayfield have any good plays in that game?
6: Well, he played mediocre.
5: Why are they paying him $165 million?
6: Because he signed that contract and then he goes downhill.
5: that's
6: the way it always goes, right?
5: Absolutely. That's how it happens. Here's Sean in the KVOR Traffic Center.
6: I-25, the good shape through Colorado Springs. Although it's busy coming up from South Academy, or actually Mesa Ridge, all the way up through to South Academy, up to Fillmore. It's also backed up there. 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Highway 24 out east there at Meridian and Judge Orp. And on the west side, my Highway 24, busy Manitou to the interstate. I'm Sean Martinez. It's traffic.
5: KVOR weather from the 11 Alert Team at KKTV. Partly cloudy, slight chance of rain. Warm today, highs in the mid to upper 80s, and it will be breezy. Much cooler tomorrow, however, with a better chance of rain and highs only in the low 70s. 71 at Colorado 740 KVOR. KVOR News Time 738. It's our deep dive on this Monday morning. We're watching several developing stories. And the biggest one, a possible rate increase by the Federal Reserve Chair Kevin Warsh as the Fed opens a two-day policy meeting Wednesday. Fox reporter Gurnell Scott.
13: The Federal Reserve's Open Markets Committee will consider adjusting interest rates this week. Some are anticipating a hike. National Economic Council Director Kevin Hassett on Fox News Sunday said the president doesn't plan to influence this decision.
14: If it's a rate hike, the president will... You know, I'm sure he's not going to be super happy about it, but he will defend the independence of Kevin Warsh above all.
13: Hassett did say if it were him, because the momentum of inflation has dropped, he'd be hesitant to increase the rate. Hassett was a finalist to be the new Fed chair before deciding to stay at the White House. Gurnall Scott, Fox News.
5: Now, in other news, the world's nuclear watchdog begins an annual conference today. And this after reporting Iran to the UN Security Council.
15: The International Atomic Energy Agency's General Conference gets underway in Vienna, Austria. 181 member states are expected to be represented. That includes Iran, which last week was reported to the UN Security Council by the IAEA's Board of Governors for breaching its obligations. The agency says it's not getting access to Iranian nuclear facilities. Iran calls the report politically motivated. Despite the ongoing conflict, the Iranians plan to hold an exhibition entitled The Prospect for Nuclear Science and Technology in the Islamic Republic of Iran. Jonathan Savage, Fox News.
5: For the past month, there have been talks between Iran and Oman about reopening the Strait of Hormuz. A planned meeting between the two countries postponed.
16: The talks were set to address the status of the Strait of Hormuz. Oman and Iran have been negotiating a deal on managing shipping through the vital waterway, but Iran wants ships to pay transit fees, something Oman obviously opposes. Now, the meeting was postponed at the request of regional countries like Bahrain, who are already planning not to attend, citing its lack of diplomatic relations with Tehran. This comes as traffic through the strait remains relatively low amid continued U.S.-Iran fighting and attacks on vessels in that waterway. And for those of you who are wondering, yes, a U.S. naval blockade on Iranian ports remains in place. As for diplomatic efforts to end the fighting, they remain stalled, though the president says Iran wants to make a deal.
5: Well, they've had how many months to make a deal? They're not going to make a deal. They just want to stretch this out and stretch this out. I mean, it's pretty simple by now. I think we've learned our lesson as far as that goes. 741, Colorado 740, KVOR. A lot of serious stuff going on. We'll just push it to the side. It'll be right there when we come back first. Our flashback pop quiz. Have a little fun. We'll do it next on 740 KVOR.
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18: Did you name the 80s star who made an album titled Hello, I Must Be Going?
25: You can't hurry love. 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
25: I don't care what you say.
18: If your answer was Phil Collins, and you said the secret word, the duck came down, and you passed today's pop quiz.
26: You can leave in a taxi. If you can't get a taxi, you can leave in a huff.
18: Class dismissed.
5: KVOR News Time, 7:46. Sean Martinez, your answer, please.
6: I missed that. I wasn't sure what that that artist was. I didn't recognize it.
5: Anonymous said Robin Williams.
6: Oh, okay.
5: I don't remember Robin Williams releasing music, though.
6: No, I don't.
5: Yeah. And have not heard from Air Force Troy. Must be one of those government meetings.
6: Yes.
5: Where they take a long time and don't do that much. No, I'm just kidding. I'm just kidding. And by the way, I got it right.
6: I figured you would.
5: I got it right. And I struggled. But when he said that phrase, I knew I had seen it somewhere. I had seen it somewhere. And I'm thinking that it had to be an album, 80s hit maker. I'm going to guess. And I guessed Phil Collins.
6: I figured you would. You're the guy that if I ever had a question about Phil Collins, you would know the answer.
5: Most of the time.
6: Yeah.
5: So I get another two-point victory. I was asked by Air Force Troy if we could update those standings, if you don't mind, please.
6: You're making a run right now, so I'm at 118. And then we've got Troy at 54. Jim at 50 now.
5: Counting today's win.
6: Counting today's win.
5: Yes!
6: And 32 for Anonymous.
5: Yes!
6: Start to pull away from Anonymous.
5: Yes!
6: So, yes. You're hunting down the Troy.
5: I knew I had seen that somewhere.
6: Yeah. So.
5: Yes. Oh, this is a good day, baby. 747 at KVOR. Here's Sean at the KVOR Traffic Center.
6: Well, we've got a crash coming in here. This will be westbound Constitution approaching Peterson Road. We've got heavier volume on Powers as you're over by Dublin all the way up through to Interquest to Woodman Road, picking up at I-25, and the interstate pretty heavy in both directions between North and South Academy. I'm Sean Martinez. That's traffic.
2: From the 11 Alert Team at KKTV, here's Southern Colorado's most accurate forecast on KVOR.
4: Plenty of cloud cover this morning, but a little bit more sunshine later this morning and early into the afternoon hours. A couple showers and storms possible, but most will be dry. Warm temperatures again with highs in the mid-80s.

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3: 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Bronco Country is ready. NFL season begins tonight. Denver and Kansas City. Two quarterbacks coming off surgeries. Bo Nix, the ankle surgery. Patrick Mahomes, off-season knee surgery. And actually, it wasn't even off-season. It was back in December. He did not take a practice snap in a preseason game with the club. And he will start tonight. Should be a good one. It begins a little bit after 6:30. Around the NFL, quick check of what happened in the conference. It was Arizona surprising the LA Chargers 26-14. And Vegas beat Miami 27-13. The surprise of the day, just in terms of scoring anywhere, the Bears beating Carolina 59-37. Detroit held off the Saints 31-30. How about the Jets and Giants both winning on the same day? And I'm going to tell you right now. I'm going to tell you right now, all right, on September 14th, don't sleep on the Giants. Mark my word, friends. They will be a force this year. Now, let's go to college football. Air Force 1-1 after they lose their conference opener to North Dakota State 38-32. On Saturday night, boy, the Falcons just didn't play well at all in the first half. They got going in the second half, but by then it was too late. I asked Air Force head coach Troy Calhoun if maybe the team could build off of that second half.
4: Certainly, yet we got to start fast and we got to play better right out of the blocks. You know, football's a little different and really about, you know, a good number of other sports. Now, when you win the first two innings, if you will, the first two series on each side of the ball, you got a chance to play differently moving forward, too. Not that you don't have to play an entire game.
3: They do have to start fast. When they trail, they are usually in trouble. And in baseball, Detroit beat Colorado. Final score 8-1. 7:53 at Colorado 7:40. KVOR news on the way at 8 o'clock. And we'll take a look at Wall Street. 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
4: We check Wall Street with the Dow down 159 points, the S&P down 43 points. The NASDAQ is taking a big hit, down 220 points. There are some concerns about artificial intelligence, and there have been some warnings about artificial intelligence getting out of control. And as a result, companies that make computer chips, their stocks have been dropping 2, 3, 4% throughout the morning. That includes Nvidia. And of course, we've got the weight of oil prices, which are moving higher. Our oil, Brent crude, is about, West Texas Intermediate is like about $102 a barrel right now.
5: Yeah. It's not getting any easier for, people to drive to work, and especially folks who drive a semi that has diesel fuel, over $6 a gallon.
4: On average here in Colorado.
5: Yeah, it's crazy.
4: That is crazy. 757, Sean Martinez in the KVOR Traffic Center.
5: We have one crash there, westbound Constitution approaching Peterson Road. We've got heavy volume, northbound Powers over by InterQuest, Powers over also near Dublin and North Carefree and Barnes, and southbound I-25 seeing heavy volume, Briargate down to Guard the Gods. Northbound lanes heavy, Mesa Ridge all the way up through to Fillmore. I'm Sean Martinez, this traffic.
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4: KVOR weather from the 11 Alert Team at KKTV. Partly cloudy, windy and warm. Highs in the mid to upper 80s. 70 degrees now at Colorado 740. KVOR. 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We got to run. Richard Randall standing by following Sanjay Gupta and the news. 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
4: 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Good morning. I'm Jim Arthur. A California company, Raiden, wants to build an AI data center and place it in the former Intel chip facility on West Garden of the Gods. It's called Project Taurus. AI data centers are well known for the noise they create, the electricity they use, and their water needs. Well, there's a lot of people in the Springs that don't want that data center, and over the weekend, protesters staged what they called a noise demonstration. Organizers projected a noise similar to a hum of about 90 decibels, saying this is what the neighborhood can expect if Project Taurus is approved by Colorado Springs City Council. Raiden officials say their studies show the noise created would be half that, just 41 decibels, which is lower than city codes of 55 decibels. Colorado Springs police took a man into custody who was considered a prolific offender. Police say Mario Beltran was wanted on several warrants and was under investigation by the Metro Retail Pawn Metal and Organized Crime Unit. He was spotted Friday night near a business close to North Academy in Woodman. He ran as police approached. They brought him down with a taser and arrested him. He was wanted on warrants out of Colorado Springs, El Paso County, Pueblo County, and also Denver County. And Springs police still looking for a person who shot three people early Sunday morning in the 500 block of North Circle, not far from Airport. At the scene, police found a woman. She'd been injured. And then soon thereafter, two other people who were shot drove themselves to the hospital. The three are in serious but stable condition. No description of the gunman has been made available. KVOR weather from the 11 Alert Team at KKTV. Partly cloudy, slight chance of rain. Highs in the mid to upper 80s. It's 71 at KVOR. I'm Jim Arthur. 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
5: We have a crash there. This is going to be westbound Constitution approaching Peterson Road. Very heavy volume on Powers over by Dublin and at North Carefree. Highway 24 out east there at Meridian and Judge Orr. And I-25 seeing heavier volume through the city. I'm Sean Martinez's traffic.
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17: Let's get after it. Lot to talk about. We got roughly 2 months, 60 days before, I think, the most important election in my lifetime. How many times have I said that? You've said that. Other people have said that. I'm pretty sure if we went back, we'd have Rush saying it. Then we'd have Bongino saying it. Then we'd have Vince saying it. Me saying it, but I really believe it is. And we've made a lot of progress. We dodged a bullet, in my opinion, by having President Trump win a second term and not having 4 years of Kamala Harris. You know, I don't think the average person out there has any clue in the world what this nation would look like, the difference between Trump and Harris. And I really do believe, and we've talked about this, I really do believe that under 4 years of Harris, it would have been game over. They would have done... Actually, let me ask you, what do you think they have done? I'll tell you what, I think most certainly they would have done. Get rid of the filibuster, boom. They want their agenda, they want it now. Go ahead and start manipulating the Supreme Court, packing it, which does not... There are two ways of packing the court. One is you just try... You've got nine justices, you try to get as many of them to your political persuasion as possible. That's one form of packing. But usually these days, if Vince or I or somebody else is talking about packing, they're actually talking about expanding the court and then packing it. And that way, almost instantly, you're going to start having, oddly enough, opinions that favor your politics, which is so annoying to me. I'm not somebody to lecture you on the Supreme Court or the history of the court or anything like that. But I can tell you, it was never designed to be a legislative body. Now, we're going to be talking about some polling data about the midterms and what resonates with people, what their concerns are, and what they are not. But I saw something that was talking about the founding fathers and people think we've strayed from our principles. I honestly doubt if you were to just go out and talk to 100 people and say, well, talk to me about the founding fathers. What were the principles that they gave us? And are we holding true to those? The average person couldn't tell you that, especially young people. It's not their fault. They're not educated on this stuff. There are things way more important than that. And I can tell you from talking and asking that question of a lot of young people, they don't care about the founding fathers. You can quote them Thomas Jefferson if you like. It's not going to persuade them one way or another. In fact, if you say Thomas Jefferson, rather than anything that he wrote or anything he believed or his influence on America, they would go to Sally Hemings and start talking to you about the fact that even Thomas Jefferson didn't believe that a black life was equal to a black life. And he had forced his help to be his sex slave, Sally Hemings. I believe he is in love with her. Was it coerced love from her to him? Maybe. I don't know. But here's the thing I know is that would be the focus of the conversation. They don't care what all these guys 250 years ago had to say. They care about what's going on now. All right. Got that. What do they care about what's going on now by way of polling data? Well, that, on the other hand, is pretty dang interesting. And that's going to be what we're talking about here today. Now, I've got a bunch of polling data, pulled the research on it. Some of it surprises me, some doesn't. When it comes to polling, I generally disfavor polling if the results don't match up with my beliefs. If they do, then I think polling is a very good idea. And of course, I believe that we ought to be talking about validation polling is probably what I ought to be calling it. First question for you then, pop quiz, and it's a very, very easy one. What do you believe are your main concerns or priorities as we head into this midterm? Yours. Then secondly, do you have a belief that others have got concerns that you don't share? Because ultimately, it's probably more important what other people believe than just you and I. Because we account for a certain number of votes. I was at an event at Peak Republicans yesterday. I got there late. But they had all kinds of signs. We'll be talking with them as we go forward. We'll be talking with El Paso County Republicans, state Republicans. We need to do everything we can to win as many races in this midterm as possible. When I was talking with some of the people, Jeff Crank was there, Sheriff Roy Ball, a lot of other folks, and it had me thinking, all right, if we're going to go out and walk and knock on doors or make phone calls, Chuck Roman was there talking about that, or we're going to pick up yard signs. That was part of the big thing there, and I can tell you that I'll give you the hours and the dates that you can go there to pick up signs. There were signs for everybody. And if it's, but wait, were there Victor Marx signs there? Yes, there were. Victor Marx is a Republican. It's Peak Republicans. Am I a big believer in yard signs? I'm actually not. But I also understand that I'm not in charge of things here. I do want to do whatever it'll take for us to win. Do you want to do that pledge that President Trump made last week? Had you put your hand up in the air and swear allegiance to him and promise that you were going to vote? And if you needed to, go out there and cheat like the Democrats do. So help you God. And if you don't do this, you're going to hell. I kid you not. I actually had somebody send that to me on September 11th of all days. With everything going on September 11th, that was the priority for this person to send to me. I don't know if we talked about it, but I'm pretty sure that Vince probably talked about it and said, guess what? You know they're going to take something that was in jest. It was funny. That's how President Trump is. If you listen to the crowd, you can tell that they're laughing, and it's funny to them that they're going to manipulate it. So it sounds like it's real. You really do have to have this big, allegiance thing. Again, he's like Hitler. Didn't Hitler do things like that? Yeah, I got it. Whatever we do, I think we're going to have to plan on not having any help from the mainstream media. And that's not going to change. there are a lot of people out there who I don't understand, and I guess it's just pretty simple. They're going to vote based on Trump derangement syndrome. I don't know that there's anything we can do about that. Is there anything we can do about that? Because I've thought about, what if I just, you know, each day I just had one minute or 2 minute soundbite that we could pass on to people who are Trump deranged and remind them that they're deranged because they don't know the facts. If they just knew the facts and they really heard the real deal, maybe they would start changing their minds. I'm not going to waste my time doing it. If you can convince me to spend my time doing it because you believe that it will make a difference, then I'd be happy to do it. In fact, you got an idea what I can do, what we can do, what this radio program can do to get Republicans elected? Send me a text, 719-715-0740. I do believe that we've got a certain amount of capital, whether that is money, whether it is time, effort, energy, however you'd like to describe it. It's not that, you know, there's a deep well that you can just go over and over and over, day after day, spend this much money, that much energy. No, it's finite. So the question then is, well, what do you spend it on? Do you spend it on races that there's no way you can win? Do you spend it on trying to persuade people? And this is my point. People who are Trump deranged, spend your time trying to convince them for their one vote. I don't see it. I don't plan on doing it. I've done it in the past. And what I do know is it wouldn't matter which clip I gave them, because I doubt that people who are Trump deranged would even bother to listen to a minute or two. As soon as they got wind of what the idea was, and that is to give you an accurate idea, for instance, what was taking place at the convention last week, which was an incredible convention. And I have to say, I didn't plan on watching it. I've never been a big fan of conventions. With President Trump, I've been more and more interested in them than ever before in life. But I didn't watch the first night. And I sure as hell watched the second night based on what I heard about the first night. There was a ton of great information, a ton of energy. Do I think the average person that we're going to try to influence and get them to vote the way we'd like to, any Republican is better than any Democrat? No, I don't think if they sat down and we forced them like the CIA used to, strap them in a chair, get some little thing to tape up their eyelids so their eyes have to stay open and their ears, and make sure that we give them drugs so they have to stay awake and listen to everything that we want them to listen to, would it change their minds? Nope, it wouldn't change their minds. So we have to focus on the things that I think can help us persuade people. And out of the polling information, let me give you what they say. And this is pretty uniform from all of the various, you know, whether it's Pew, Gallup, all the rest, right? And then you have a political polling that come from the candidates and their parties themselves. I don't put much stock in those kinds of things. But this one comes from Pew. And it says, in terms of things that people are concerned about, crime policy would be at the top. Immigration policy would be right below that. Policies related to the use of military force, right below that. And those are, you know, in the top five for me, certainly, right? Goes on to policies related to AI, absolutely. And that's going to be a big issue. Thursday, City Council is going to be getting input from people like you, and they'll have more than 100 slots so that people can talk about that project on Garden of the Gods, that Taurus project. You heard Jim doing a story on that. People are opposed to that earlier today. I'm going to reach out in the next day or two to some who are in favor of, some who are opposed to, some of the people who are proposing it, just what it might mean in terms of the quality of life over there, but also in terms of the potential windfall in terms of taxes for Colorado Springs. And of course, talk about the safety aspect of it as well. So it is it's a big national issue, but it's also a big issue locally as well. Economic policy, foreign policy, policies to deal with the budget deficit. Let me repeat that. Policies to deal with the budget deficit. Do you want me to tell you something? I don't even know, David, why I do this. I'm just honest with people, and I tell them something that I know they're not going to want to hear from me. And I insist on doing it because I'm so damn transparent and honest about all of this. Remember, I was talking to you about younger people and the founding fathers. They don't care. They want to hear it. The average person, I am convinced out there, doesn't really care about the deficit. It doesn't matter. Trillions of dollars here, the national debt there, or all of the rest of it. They're worried more about what gas prices are right now. They're worried more about inflation and the cost of housing, the cost of food, and all of that right now. They're not giving a single thought at all to the big picture, and that would be, you know, deficits and budgets and, you know, how much debt we've got, et cetera, et cetera, et cetera. Do you hear that in conversations with people? Because I don't. And obviously, I talk with a lot of people about this. Every now and then, somebody will pop their hands up and say, well, what about the national deficit? Okay, every now and then. Let's take a little bit of a break. There was an incredible story that happened last night. Shout out to Sonia for passing this on to me. There was an interview, 60 Minutes. I don't like Nora Roberts at all. She didn't change my opinion last night. We've got, remember we had that F-15 that was shot down in the middle of Iran? And that's a two-crew plane. They both ejected. There's apparently a delay between, you know, one ejection and the other so that they don't hit each other. They don't get their chutes tangled. It means that when they actually get to the ground, they may be a couple of miles from each other. In this case, it was about 5 miles from each other. And in this case, the person who was being interviewed last night hit the ground, they estimate, between 70 and 100 miles per hour. Yes, he had problems with his chute. I don't think many of you will be surprised to find out who or what he credits for surviving that. And yes, a lot of it has to do with the jet itself, the people who maintain it, the people who went out looking for him. But there were powers from a higher authority that he talked about at length as well. We'll give you that as soon as we come back. 740 KBR, The Richard Randall Show. Stay tuned.
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5: Wrapping up a crash there, Constitution approaching Peterson Road. Very heavy volume over off of Powers at Interquest, also near Dublin and between Barnes and North Carefree. And I-25 heavy volume southbound at Woodman. I'm Sean Martinez of Stravic.
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20: Plenty of cloud cover this morning, but a little bit more sunshine later this morning and early into the afternoon hours. A couple showers and storms possible, but most will be dry. Warm temperatures again with highs in the mid-80s. With the KKTV 11 Alert weather, I'm meteorologist Kevin Bloomberg.
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17: All right, so we are at war. It doesn't feel like it, quite honestly. It really doesn't. And that's neither good nor bad. Well, no, I take that back. I think it's bad. Because I think we have people who are risking their lives half a world away. And I'm not sure that it is as appreciated as it should or could be. And again, I've got a friend, Sonia. She says, did you watch the 60 Minutes last night, the interview with one of the crew members shot down, F-15, over Iran? And honestly, I don't. I just don't watch 60 Minutes very much anymore. They're so biased that it drives me crazy. Was guaranteed that this was well worth it, and I guarantee to you that it is well worth it. And yes, you have to put up with Nora Roberts. Yeah, she's got this whole interview, and she just has to, at the very beginning, reference an expensive, unpopular war before she even talks about this. Now, I don't know. If you hate President Trump, then of course you're going to say that. If you love President Trump, of course, no, that has nothing to do with the I love President Trump or whatever. It's not about the popularity or not, or the expense or not of the war. You want the expense part? Yeah, an F-15, apparently about $30 million, and it was taken down by a surface-to-air missile fired, shoulder-fired, and that's about $100,000. So now we're done with the financial part. Right? Can we talk about perhaps some of the most important part of this? David's pulled some clips for us here, and this may well be the most important part of the interview with him, talking about how his life was saved and by who.
23: That was the most terrifying thing I've ever seen. So I paused right then, and I prayed, "Lord, your will be done. But if I'm getting through this, I need help."
24: While you're in the air.
23: Yeah.
24: Is that like almost like free falling, or how would you describe that?
23: Free falling is a good way to put it. I wasn't focused on the speed at which I was falling. I was instead focused on trying to correct the problems that were in front of me and doing anything I could to unfurl or pull pieces of the parachute loose.
3: We'll never know just how fast Bravo was falling.
4: Get ready.
3: But we do know the military trains to survive hard landings.
24: So how fast do you think you were going when you hit the ground?
23: Professionals, based on my description and the injuries that I had, the professionals think I hit the ground going somewhere between 70 and 100 miles an hour.
17: Think about that. Think about it. You're on the interstate. You've got cars over in the toll lane, and they're going way faster than 75, of course, right? Some of them going by at 100 miles per hour, and now you just stepped out in front of one of them. I don't know if that's a good analogy, but 70 to 100 miles per hour, he was beat up. And the terror that he was talking about there, for you to visualize it, is he punches out. Now he looks up. He should see the canopy of his parachute over him, and there's no such thing. The parachute was damaged, and that's how he was injured so badly. We'll talk more about this. I'm not going to, it's CBS, so I can't play the entire thing for you. But David did pull something that is very, very important, because he wasn't the pilot. He was actually the weapons system officer. He goes by the name Bravo because they don't want terrorists to know their names and their families and all of that. Great country we live in here, right? He talks about one thing he wanted to make sure that the public knew about this.
3: They're on. The U.S. then bombed its own marooned aircraft, so no technology fell into Iranian hands. 50 hours after being shot down, Bravo was safe, rescued as the sun rose on Easter Sunday. Back home in the U.S., his wife waited for a call.
24: What was that call like?
23: It was really...
17: Let's do this. We're going to go to the news. 29-minute interview. Don't have time to go through all of it, but I think it is fair to say that there's plenty of credit for him being alive to do an interview. And some of it is a power from above. Some of it is the training, preparation, the people who worked on his plane and the parachute, etc. Get to that when we come back after news.
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7: It's 8:30 in Colorado Springs. I'm Jim Arthur in the KVOR 24/7 News Center. A protest this weekend by residents opposed to a data center planning a facility in Colorado Springs. Raiden, a California company, wants to put an AI center in the old Intel chip building on West Garden of the Gods. Over the weekend, a protest organized. Those opposed set up a noise demonstration with a loud hum at 90 decibels. Protesters said that's what a new data center will sound like. Raiden officials say the center will produce 41 decibels below the allowable limit by the city of 55 decibels. Colorado Springs City Council will ultimately decide the fate of that AI center. Colorado Springs Police took a man into custody who was considered a prolific offender. Mario Beltran was wanted by Colorado Springs, El Paso County, Denver County, and Pueblo counties, and was under investigation by the Metro Retail Pawn, Metal, and Organized Crime Unit. He was seen Friday night near a business near Woodman and Academy. He ran as police approached. He was brought down by a taser and taken into custody. And Colorado Springs Police still searching for a person who shot three people early Sunday morning in the 500 block of North Circle near Airport. Police found a woman at the scene who'd been injured. She was hospitalized, and then two other people drove themselves to a hospital. They, too, were injured in that incident. No description at the moment of the gunman. KVOR weather from the 11 Alert Team at KKTV. Partly cloudy. It'll be breezy at times, and warm highs around 85 to 88 degrees. Tomorrow, better chance of rain and much cooler temperatures as a cold front moves through, and a high tomorrow around 73. I'm Jim Arthur. 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
5: Still seeing heavy volume southbound I-25 from Briargate down to Garden of the Gods. Northbound lanes heavy from South Academy up through to Fillmore. And power still backed up at Dublin and InterQuest. I'm Sean Martinez. This traffic.
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17: Richard Randall talking right now about the interview. 60 minutes, about 29 minutes long. Now, that's the extended version. You can see on YouTube, on X, other as well. And a lot of it had the weapons officer primarily talking about getting shot down, how badly he was injured. He gave so much credit for those who were searching for him, for those who found him, for those who extracted him, for those who had prepared his jet down to making sure that the parachutes were going to be functional, ejection, all of these various systems that you hope never to have to use, but that you do use. And he says, you know, F-15, that's his plane. He is a believer in it. Of course, there are other F-35, 22 that are, you know, more famous, more expensive warhorses, I think the term that he used. So much of what he talked about was something that human beings can do, using technology, obviously, of course. And some of it is something that all humans can do, and they don't need any technology for it. This is what he hopes the average American can take away from what happened to him and others.
23: The decisions, the leadership to do something that will live in history as an example of what America is willing to do in order to uphold our promise and leave no man behind.
17: That is no small thing. And we are willing to risk 12 men or 1,000 men or 500 men to find one man. And we're not only willing to do that for somebody who is alive and healthy, alive and injured, barely alive, we go for the bodies as well. we could have a debate over that, but I don't intend to. In fact, I think we talked about that previously. If you saw the interview, I'll take your thoughts on that. The bigger issue, though, has to do with prayer. And I bring this up because we've got about 60 days before the election. We could just say, Richard, why don't we just spend some time every day praying during your show, remind people to do it other times during the day. And if you believe in God so much, then I guess that'll take care of things. Well, I don't believe that. I believe that God expects us to do our part as well. And you work hard, you pray. I do believe that ultimately it is God's will. I always hope that his will is the same as my will. Believe it or not, that doesn't always happen. Let's go to the phone, 719-715-0740. David, you're on 740 KVOR. What do you have?
6: What an incredible interview. I teared up so many times listening to him talk about his experience, but mostly talking about how his faith undergirded his training and his belief in his support staff and the people, the mechanics, and even Alpha Bravo, Dude 44 Alpha. The camaraderie there, it was absolutely heartwarming and heart-rendering. He mentioned the word ethos so many times, and you talked earlier in the show about how we dodged a bullet. I don't think we dodged a bullet. I think God got in the way of that missile that was shot at us. He got in the way of that missile. He grabbed it. It didn't touch us because he did that. He believes in this country. He believes in what he can do with this country and how much of an effect this country is going to have on the rest of the world. And so when you talk about prayer, that should inspire all of us, every day, several times a day, to talk to Daddy, to talk to God about restoring this country fully, because he can. He created this country. He made us special. He made us exceptional. He put men like Washington and Lincoln and Trump and Randall and Soule and so many men and women to inspire us, to keep us going. In this interview last night, oh my gosh, every patriot in America should sit and listen to what that guy has to say, what a Dude 44 Bravo has to say.
17: You've got it. Let me thank you, David, and I agree with all of it. I agree with all of it. It is incredibly powerful. Now, I got this, like I said, heads up last night about 11:30 or so, and I was going to reach out to Mike McGrath, find out if he had seen the interview and his thoughts on this, because of course he wasn't flying an F-15 in Vietnam when this happened, but some of the things that happened to this pilot were happening to Mike and others, including, yes, John McCain. Question, though, is it all part of God's plan? Because ultimately, and I have to tell myself this all the time, I am, the people I know, the people I love, the people who love me, we are all exactly at this moment where God intended for us to be. We may not understand why this is happening, that is happening. Wait, this is going on in my personal life? This is happening to me health-wise? This is happening in the nation, in my neighborhood? Whatever, it is exactly as God wanted. And David, you know, you're persuasive, but you're not so persuasive that you could convince me of something that I thought was just nonsense. But I believe you're right when it came to, you know, God putting himself between Democrats and what they had hoped to accomplish and stopping that election. And part of it, right, would have been President Trump. Part of it would have been people like you and I and others working hard. But if anybody thinks that was a solid election and there wasn't attempts to and perhaps manipulation of votes going on during it, I think you're sadly mistaken. So wait, you're saying that you might have won an election that was interfered with? Yes, that's exactly what I'm saying. I'm also saying that we can't rely on God to stand between us and Democrats. And now it's not just Democrats and liberals. It's communists and socialists and all of the rest. we're going to have to do our part. And along those lines, tell me what you think is going to be the best thing to do. Do we focus on people that are undecided and that maybe we can persuade them that of the two options, they're better off to have Republicans than Democrats? Because a lot of the polling data just shows so many people, it's a coin toss as far as they're concerned. And I can also tell you that, unfortunately, I believe a lot of the people are out there and haven't even figured out who they're going to vote for one way or another. Are they taking into consideration that this will mean who controls the Senate or who controls the House and what that means? I don't think so at all. I don't think whatever you want to call it, government, civics, whatever courses you would put there, I don't think they understand the bigger picture. And I don't think they understand that Trump is not on the ballot. I had mixed feelings last week when he was saying that, you know, everybody who goes out to vote, he should be on the ballot there representing this person who's running for Senate, et cetera. And he's talking about figuratively. I would say, yep, in some places that's absolutely true. And there are other places where that's not going to help the candidate. And if that's the case, I think we just, you know, are a little bit less proactive in terms of interjecting President Trump into some of those races and some of those elections. I also think that it's probably foolhardy for me to even think that personally or on the radio, I'm going to persuade, change the minds of those who are Trump deranged. I don't see that happening. It doesn't matter. If I could force them to sit down and listen to Patricia Fox play the 30-minute interview we had with her last week. Remember, she is the mom of the young girl who was on a motorcycle, illegal alien from Venezuela, hits the motorcycle, has no driver's license, has no insurance in the country illegally, and the life of her daughter was changed forever. She can barely communicate at all. I mean, we always think of somebody as like in a coma or they're in a hospital. Squeeze my hand if you can hear me. It doesn't work. That doesn't happen. Smile if you can hear me. It doesn't work. Doesn't happen. That's how bad it is. And that person never should have been in the country. If I could force people to watch that and say, so now what do you think? I mean, that was not the worst of the worst. When we talk about getting rid of the worst, yeah, that's TDA and the kind of people who attempted to rape and certainly murdered Lake and Riley and others. But we also have to acknowledge that there are a lot of people here who wouldn't fit that definition of the worst of the worst. Let's go to text messages here, 719-715-0740. One of the main things is, what do you say? Because I'm not sure what I say to people who are going to complain about the gas prices or the food prices. I don't like either one of them. And there's no way that you can just say, well, that has nothing to do with President Trump. And going back to the highest, you know, gas prices under Biden or somebody else and saying, well, compared to that, that doesn't seem, and I've tried doing that, doesn't seem like it persuades people very much at all. I get a text message here. It just says, are we at war with Iran? And I said, yes, don't you recall when President voluntarily went to Congress for their approval? Obama et al., et cetera, right? Other people didn't do that. I just put a JK. Of course we are at war, but I think what you're getting at and what you're trying to get to is that the president didn't do that. Then go ahead and just say it. And then I will say that other presidents, including Obama, didn't do that either. But now you're doing the classic Saul Alinsky thing, trying to make Republicans and America First people like me hold to a different standard than the one you guys hold to over and over and over again. Period. End of the story here. This one, it just comes in and says, Richard, talking about the things that are most important, says, I'm so tired of data center misinformation. 90 decibels is very loud. 41 decibels is like a library. Volume is halved at every 10 decibels. So 41 decibels is more than 30 times quieter than 90 decibels that the protesters said. China's very happy. It comes from Don in Monument. And I can tell you that there's a story that Don's referring to there that you don't hear all that frequently. And China is delighted that whether it's Colorado Springs, Texas, anywhere else, are having second thoughts about data centers and AI, because China has no doubt, no second thoughts. They want to win the war when it comes to AI. And data centers are one of the ways to do that. And they're at war with it. It's not just having people die because of fentanyl and having more than 50,000 Chinese military-aged people come into the country or anchor babies for China, all of these kinds of things. It has to do with AI as well. And I think we have to understand that. Am I asking the people over near Garden of the Gods to tolerate more noise and more volume for the sake of the country? Well, I would, but I am not surprised at this text. Don's a pretty bright guy. And I wish I'd been over there, you know, my own, to hear what it was, because there is a ton of misinformation. We'll take a short break, but when we come back, we can talk about that. We'll be talking about it in the run-up to Thursday when council deals with this. But I can tell you, I've seen on TikTok videos where it's showing Garden of the Gods. It's showing the bighorn sheep that are up near the mountain scar and all of the rest. And I've been over there. I've done big stories up there with the sheep, et cetera. And I can tell you that it's a pretty good distance. And I'm pretty sure that actually the impact on those things. No, I think if you're going to make an argument, it needs to be made about water, electricity.

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7: Plenty of cloud cover this morning, but a little bit more sunshine later this morning and early into the afternoon hours. A couple of showers and storms possible, but most will be dry. Warm temperatures again, with highs in the mid-80s. With the KKTV 11 Alert Weather, I'm meteorologist Kevin Bloomberg.
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0: Com.
1: Marcia, do your home so guaranteed realty. She is a proud veteran. And as we talk about military things here, veterans as well, she supports many of the charities and nonprofits that you hear about when it comes to veterans. Very proud of that for her. She also looks out for people who are veterans when it comes to sales or active duty for that matter. There are people who have been posted here, thought it was going to be longer, went ahead and purchased a home. Turns out it's not going to be longer. Do you hang on to the home in hopes that you come back here at different posting or in retirement? Decide to sell. If you're decide to sell mode, or you just want to talk with somebody about the advantages one way or another, Barb Schlenker is that person because she served in the military. She's a veteran. Her son is active duty right now, and she's handled those kinds of transactions many times before. How many times before? Well, I don't know. Out of 3,000 homes that were sold, how many of them fall under that? I'll talk with her tomorrow so I can get a number for that. But 3,000 homes sold, that's the key ingredient there. And that's because 80% of agents who are out there right now sold zero homes last year. 90% sold three or fewer. Barb, as I said, she's selling a home every several days, and she's guaranteeing it. And that's one of the reasons that they're selling is she sits down with you. You look at the market. You look at the value of the home. You come up with the fair market value of the home. You put that into a contract. It's in writing. If you need to have a certain time, you can talk with her about that. Different types. Some people want a cash deal. Others are going more conventional. Either way, give her a call, 719-301-3900 or barbhasthebuyers.com. So we're talking about AI. And again, this will be before council on Thursday. I reached out to some people last night. I'll reach out to some more here today and see if there are things that people would like to have presented to you and others in the public before Thursday. And that being the case, well, you'll probably hear it then here on Tuesday, tomorrow, or on Wednesday. The CEO of a leading artificial intelligence research company is urging caution over the technology's development. Fox's Gernal Scott has got the story on that business story.
2: Dario Amodei published an essay over the weekend that said more precautions should be taken in AI development, and that will require the industry to slow down a bit. On CBS Face the Nation, Amodei said there's a fine line of where development can go.
3: What we're building is essentially intelligence. When something's very powerful, then of course it can be used well, and it can also be used for ill.
2: While fellow tech giants Sam Altman and Elon Musk say they agree with Amodei, President Trump on Sunday said his goal is to stay ahead of China because, in his words, whoever wins AI wins. Gernal Scott, Fox News.
1: Do you disagree with that? Because I don't. I think whoever wins AI wins. And people have, been saying, well, we've been at war with Iran for more than 40 years. Indeed, we have. But we've also been at war with China. And it's not, a hot war. It's not a conventional cold war. But they are doing things to kill Americans, whether they are on the streets with fentanyl or anything else. And do you really want your enemy to be ahead of you in any realm, whether it has to do with aviation, whether it has to do with science or tech or artificial intelligence? The answer is no, because we are the good guys on the planet Earth. Do you think that you're going to have a magnanimous leader from China or North Korea or Iran? And the answer is no. And I said before, President Trump is smart, I think, to acknowledge that many of these leaders are nationalistic. They put their country first, as well we would suspect. But make no mistake, we're not, just out there. We are their enemy, the great Satan. Hour two straight ahead. You're on 740 KBOR.
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8: 9 o'clock in Colorado Springs. I'm Jim Arthur in the KVOR 24/7 News Center. A protest this weekend by residents opposed to a data center planning a facility in Colorado Springs. Raiden, a California company, wants to put an AI center in the old Intel chip building on West Garden of the Gods. A protest was organized this weekend. Those opposed set up a noise demonstration with a loud hum at 90 decibels. Those protesters say that's what a new data center will sound like. Raiden officials say the center will produce 41 decibels below the allowable limit by the city, which is 55 decibels. Colorado Springs City Council will ultimately decide the fate of that AI center. Colorado Springs police still searching for a person who shot three people early Sunday morning. All three were hospitalized. The incident in the 500 block of North Circle near Airport. They found one woman at the scene with injuries. Two other people drove themselves to the hospital. It's not known if this was a random act. And at Denver International Airport Sunday afternoon, a ground stop ordered by the Federal Aviation Administration. Officials say the order was given because air traffic control was being overwhelmed by the mass influx of planes coming to Denver. The order was not weather-related. Some 356 flights were delayed as a result, with Southwest and United Airlines affected the most. KVOR weather from the 11 Alert Team at KKTV. Partly cloudy, breezy. Highs will be in the mid to upper 80s. Much cooler tomorrow. Chance of rain. Highs in the low 70s. In the Springs now, 73 degrees. I'm Jim Arthur. 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
10: Let's broaden out here a little bit. I know that last week we talked about the midterm convention down there in Dallas. If you haven't watched it, there are just some parts of it. Brandon Gill, he's a representative from down there in Texas. I probably saw over the weekend more comments about him, and it was a fairly short speech, but more comments saying, you're listening to a future president of the United States. Really? I'll tell you what, the last time I heard people saying that, it wasn't a Republican, it was a Democrat. And they were talking about Barack Obama. And, oh my God, how easily fooled they can be. It's as I've said before, if you didn't know better, and you didn't know he was lying to you, and you just listened to a State of the Union or something, you'd think it's the greatest thing ever. Well, the difference is, Brandon Gill really is the real deal. So there was a lot to take away from that convention. We're going to go through that. There's still things to take away from September 11th and the polling data as well. I think it ties in to an extent with September 11th. We did play for you audio last Friday, and I know Vince did as well, of some of the victims' families talking about Saudi Arabia and the fact that after 25 years, we still cannot trust our government to tell us the truth about what went on. We can trust because they screwed up, I think. I think if the media knew full well that they had Mondami and AOC laughing at, David just said this, but it's true, in essence, a funeral, they would have made sure that they never even cut to that. Somebody made sure that the camera was there and made sure that they cut to it, probably, you know, less than 10 seconds. But were they laughing for 5 minutes? Were they laughing, you know, back and forth with each other? I'm not sure, but I can tell you, if President Trump or you or I or J.D. Vance or Rubio, anybody else was doing that, there would have been hell to pay. So who calls them out? Who holds them accountable? Well, that'd be the President of the United States, Donald Trump.
11: Terrible.
5: not a place to be laughing, especially in that case. I thought it was certain that the fact that they were laughing together in a very important part of the ceremony was inappropriate.
10: Inappropriate. If somebody, if you're out there and you're thinking, well, I need to text Richard and tell him, so wait a minute, do you think it's fair to judge these two people based on 10 seconds of you know, not their best moment in life? Democrats love that thing, right? They love to say, are we going to judge people on the worst couple of hours or the worst day of their life? We've heard Democrats say that about criminals and illegal aliens and people who were here and raped or murdered somebody, or in one particular case, Chicago, where you'd had somebody grooming a younger person and getting them drunk and taking advantage of them. Another one in Minnesota where you had people like Walls and others saying, are we really going to judge people on the worst day of their life? Yes. Are we going to judge, you know, the 9/11 hijackers on the worst day of their life? You better believe that we are. Tell you one thing that I was very surprised about. There were two things. One was I was not surprised when it came to the convention that you heard Marcus Coleman talking about the Delilah Law, and he had testified along with Patricia Fox. She was from Colorado, but both of them had testified before Congress beginning of last week. They brought Marcus down to this convention, and I've got to believe that more people saw him from the convention than they did from the congressional testimony. Keep in mind that Marcus used to be a truck driver, a long-haul truck driver. He is no longer because he's got to spend and dedicate his life to his daughter, Delilah. But he knows something about trucks and people who shouldn't be driving trucks. He had a pretty powerful statement at that midterm convention. This is Marcus Coleman.
11: Can you say hi to everybody?
10: Daughter's with him.
11: Thank you, guys. In June 2024, when my daughter was 5 years old, her life was kindergarten, birthday parties, and turning cartwheels. She never asked to become part of America's immigration debate. But Delilah wasn't given a choice. The illegal immigrant who changed my daughter's life forever was issued a commercial driver's license by the state of California. He got behind the wheel of an 80,000-pound tractor trailer and caused a collision that forced Delilah into an operating room. My little girl spent 3 months in a coma. She required a craniectomy, which left her without half her skull for months. At 7 years old, Delilah still suffers from diplegic cerebral palsy and is nonverbal. Last year, the man who caused the crash was deported. Thank you. But sanctuary states allow drivers just like him to crisscross the country. And sanctuary cities refuse to help federal officers pull dangerous drivers off the road. Democrats would rather protect illegal immigrants from the consequences of their crimes than comfort the Americans who are left to pick up the pieces. In California, Democrats even use taxpayer money to pay for an illegal immigrant's legal defense in immigration proceedings. After Delilah's crash, California Democrats only gave me the cold shoulder. My family and I are not anti-immigrant. Delilah's mother, Ileana, is an immigrant, but she came to this country the right way. Wanting a lawful process is not racist, it's responsible. I myself am a professional truck driver. I know the work that it takes to operate these 18-wheelers safely. Expecting CDL drivers to be properly trained and to know enough English to read traffic signs and communicate with law enforcement is not discriminatory. It's deadly serious. I'm thankful that President Trump is calling on Congress to enact the Delilah's Law. To stop illegal immigrants from getting CDLs. I'm also thankful that Secretary Duffy is using his power at the Department of Transportation to ensure truckers who can't speak English aren't on the road. Delilah deserves a government that enforces the laws on the books and on the laws of the road. We all do. Thank you guys for following Delilah and standing for Delilah. We appreciate it. You guys have a good night. God bless.
10: All right. So you have the testimony that he gave before Congress. Then you had him at the convention. I posted some of that. I'll repost some of that. I'd like to believe that if you were to send that or play that to somebody who hates President Trump, might be thinking about voting for Democrats, you might make some headway by simply asking, so who is looking out for little girls like this or women in their 20s, you know, like here in Colorado, or Jessica Gorman's daughter, 18-year-old, who was murdered in Chicago? Who's looking out for the victims? Because it's not Democrats. What are they doing? They're protecting and looking out for the people who are in the country illegally. And somehow they would say that it turns out somehow they would. I can't read it that far. All right. Patricia Fox. Yes. They would somehow say that, well, you know, they're just trying to be fair and balanced here. Richard, you're trying to lump all of the people who are here illegally into one group. Yeah, well, they're all here illegally. I think the point that you missed about the woman who was from here in Colorado was on the program for about a half an hour a week ago. Again, she said that the person who virtually killed the life of her daughter, who is still, yes, breathing and her heart is still working, but that person was not a threat, the worst of the worst or any of that. Turns out on that day, that night, she was in fact that. Let's go to the phone. Steve. Steve, you're on 740 KVR. Good morning, Steve.
12: Yeah, Richard, you were talking about Trump's speeches at the convention last week, and you said that you watched Thursday night. As you recall, on Thursday night, Trump made his supporters take an oath that they would cheat at the upcoming election. And before you say he was just joking, previously he said that he wanted a change in the leadership of Venezuela. He was not joking about that. Previously, he said he wanted to rename the Gulf of Mexico to the Gulf of America. He was not joking about that. When he says these things, he wants them done, and he will do them unless someone stops him. So how can you defend him getting his supporters to swear that they would cheat in the upcoming election?
10: Well, it's a valid question. One that I expected, quite honestly, because as I said, on September 11th, I had someone send me a TikTok story that was exactly that. It had edited together a longer clip and taken parts out and put parts in. And it did make it look like the president was asking you and me and others to swear allegiance to him, not to the Constitution or the United States of America, but to him. The implication they want to give is, well, that was Nazi Germany. They weren't swearing allegiance to Deutschland. It was to Hitler. And that's what Trump is doing here. And he's even saying that they ought to cheat and you ought to cheat to do that. And it's okay to cheat because the Democrats are cheating. I'll tell you what we'll do. In fact, I'll play exactly what was sent to me when we come back so that you can hear how it sounds if you have no context for it. And yes, Steve, you are correct when you say that I'm going to say that the context was that he was joking and that everyone in that room knew it, but also that the mainstream media would, of course, try to take it, put it out of context, and manipulate it. In fact, that's exactly what they did. And you bought it. I mean, Steve, you bought it. Let's take a break real quickly, though, before we do. I want to talk to you about Magnum Shooting Center. And, of course, the changes in Colorado when it comes to gun laws, it's perpetual. There is always going to be something that Democrats would like to do, and over and over and over. Until we're done with anti-gun people in the state of Colorado, I think you need to really take a look at whether you or those you love should own, consider purchasing, having, storing it safely, knowing how to use it, knowing how to use it safely, a firearm. If you're going to do that, the place to do it is Magnum Shooting Center. And the reasons are because they'll meet you where you are. They're not going to talk down to you and you know, try to impress you with how much they know and how little you know. 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They're going to help you do that. 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
1: Plenty of cloud cover this morning, but a little bit more sunshine later this morning and early into the afternoon hours. A couple showers and storms possible, but most will be dry. Warm temperatures again, with highs in the mid-80s. With the KKTV 11 Alert Weather, I'm meteorologist Kevin Bloomberg.
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3: Richard Randall, let's talk real briefly about something. I just think it's a matter of time before it happens to you or somebody that you know, and that is if you're going to own a home or a business, then you're going to have some maintenance done on it, and you may well have to have, if you own it for, gosh, maybe more than 5 or 10 years, some remodeling done on it. Keep it up to speed and make sure that if you've changed things in terms of your business, what you do, how many people, how big of a room you need for people waiting or to sit down with you to do planning, or when it comes to a home. Two of the most popular things that happen with homeowners in the past 10 years or so is having in-laws or parents come to live with them. Now, that's happened for a long time, but more and more it is happening now, and especially after COVID. And yet the home's really not designed for that in terms of ingress and egress and privacy and all of those kinds of things. But if you sit down with the folks at Kruger Brothers Construction, they can go through your current floor plan, what your home looks like currently. They can solve some of those, you know, getting in and out of the house and not having to walk through the main part of the house if they come home a little bit. You know what I'm talking about here. Privacy. That's a big deal. 719-358-7053 or KrugerBrothers.com and last year, Remodelers of the Year. I sent to David, check your email, I sent the clip that I was just referring to Steve, and that is the version that I sent not because it is an accurate portrayal of what President Trump said last Thursday, but because I knew even when he was doing that, Steve, and you probably did too, and because Vince mentioned it, you know, the next day, I spent more time on Friday. It's just a matter of choice. Vince spent a lot more time on Friday talking about the convention and all that that entailed. I spent most of the time Friday talking about 25 years, September 11th, and David and I talked about it. Well, you know, we can talk about the convention next week, and there are things even to do with conspiracies about September 11th, et cetera, that we can talk about next week. But I knew, it's as predictable as sin that the mainstream media was going to take things out of context. So I wasn't shocked when somebody sent me this. It was on TikTok. Wasn't shocked at all. I'll tell you what was disappointing, and I don't know why I should have been disappointed. The version I got that you'll hear here in a bit is from Washington Post. And what you're going to hear is the president, it sounds like, he's asking for there to be, you know, you put your hands up in the air and all of that. We'll get to that here in a second. Text messages as well. But as long as we're talking about people who are in the country illegally, and you heard a little bit earlier from Marcus Coleman, that was the father who had his daughter on stage with him talking about people who are in the country illegally, can't read or write, driving 18-wheelers. Now, this is not an abstraction because I want you to think about this, and I want you to tell your liberal friends, your undecideds, and all of the rest, the next time they're on I-25, I-70, I-80, and they look in their mirror and they see a truck behind them or in front of them, whatever it is, I want them to say, wait, what if this person doesn't even know the rules of the road or how to drive that truck or how to come down a mountain pass on I-70? We've seen big infernos because people didn't know how to do that. So we had that from Marcus Coleman. You heard from, some people call her Patty, others call her Patricia Fox last week, but Jessica Gorman, we had played, I think, audio from her testimony before Congress a while back, and part of it was that you had people like Tlaib sitting up there and lecturing an angel mom whose daughter was shot and killed in Chicago, and in essence saying, oh, for God's sakes, this is the fourth time we got to sit here and listen to this. You know we have other things to do here. It was so offensive and condescending. So I try to make sure we're not just playing things over and over and over again. I'll tell you what I came up with here is I came up with a transcript of the entire testimony, and I like this part. She's talking, and she says, well, I'll never forget when a teacher looked at me very seriously and said, I only have one thing to say to you. Mom's stomach dropped. The teacher then said, your Sheridan stalks the buddy bench. I remember blinking at her. I'm sorry, what? She repeated, your Sheridan stalks the buddy bench. Totally confused, I asked, is that a good thing or a bad thing? And what exactly is a buddy bench? Her teacher smiled, said, it's a beautiful thing. She explained that they had a bench in the play yard, said not all kids are outgoing and confident as your Sheridan. So children were told if they wanted to play or if they felt lonely, left out, shy, unsure of where to go, what to do, just sit down on that bench. Then the other children were told if they saw someone sitting there, they should go over, talk to them, or ask them to play. Apparently, Sheridan, my tiny kindergartner, had appointed herself the guardian of that bench every day at recess. Instead of heading straight to the swings or joining the game of kickball, my daughter hung back, hovered by a nearby tree, just watching the bench and waiting just in case someone needed her. I'm glad she did that when she was in kindergarten because she's not living on this planet to be kind to any other people because, yes, somebody from Venezuela shot her and killed her, shot her in the head, and the mom, Jessica, was just happy that her daughter wasn't raped before that news back after that.
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4: I'm Jim Arthur in the KVOR 24/7 News Center. A protest this weekend by residents opposed to a data center planning a facility in Colorado Springs. Raiden, a California company, wants to put an AI center in the old Intel chip building on West Garden of the Gods. Over the weekend, a protest was organized. Protesters set up a noise demonstration with a loud hum at 90 decibels. They say that's what a new data center will sound like. Raiden officials say the center will produce only 41 decibels below the allowable limit by the city of Colorado Springs, which is 55 decibels. Colorado Springs City Council will ultimately decide the fate of that AI center. Colorado Springs police still looking for a person who shot three people early Sunday morning. That shooting in the 500 block of North Circle near Airport. Police found a woman at the scene who'd been injured. She was taken to a hospital. Soon after, two other people who'd been shot drove themselves to a hospital. At last report, the three are in serious but stable condition. No description of the gunman has been made available. And a second debate between incumbent 5th District Congressman Jeff Crank and Democratic challenger Jessica Killen is set for this Friday in Colorado Springs. The two opponents met in late August and discussed the Trump administration, the economy, housing, and the current military conflict in Iran. Their second meeting will be Friday at the Entz Center for the Fine Arts, set for 3 p.m., sponsored by Fox 21 and the Colorado Springs Chamber and Economic Development Council. You can also hear it live Friday at 3 here on 740 KVOR. KVOR weather from the 11 Alert team at KKTV. Partly cloudy, breezy today, and a high in the upper 80s. Cooler tomorrow, chance of rain, and a high of 73. I'm Jim Arthur. 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
1: 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We're talking about homes, right? And the neighborhood and what it's like there by way of business and sound and safety and all these things. Barb knows that, and she knows it because she's been selling homes here for more than 25 years. So she knows the lay of the land. You're looking at something up there in Castle Rock, Douglas County? Yes. Up past? Yes. Down toward Walsenburg or out on the Eastern Plains? Yes, yes, yes. Inside of town, she knows which are the better school districts, which are the closest ways to get on to an interstate going north or south. Pretty much anything that is going to be important to you, she can sit down with you and start narrowing the search to exactly that. Are other people going to do that? Look, I can't speak for other people, but I can tell you, that's what Barb does, and that much of what I talk about when it comes to her is not something that you learn in a one-month real estate class. You get your certificate, and you go through things. I'm not diminishing that. I'm just saying that when it comes to understanding the lay of the land and what it really takes to make people happy and satisfied, and more importantly, what it takes for someone to get off of their phone in 7 seconds, they look to see, well, that house, they're swiping, nope, to stop and then decide, well, let's go out and take a drive and we'll look at the curb appeal from there and maybe we'll give Barb a call. It's marketing and then it's negotiating. 719-301-3900 or barbhasthebuyers.com. So let's finish this up, and it has to do with what was taking place, President Trump. And keep in mind that this has been edited. If you ever just want to know the bias when it comes to certain publications, in this case, it would be the Washington Post. All you have to do is listen to this. So let's... Of course, the computers decide to yank me around. Let's do this. We'll take and play that after we come back from the break. Let me get to text messages here. There are some things I think that we might find common ground with others. Are they going to be Trump deranged people that we find common ground with? No. I don't know how they could defend a truck driver who was driving illegally, didn't know how to drive the truck, couldn't read or write, and ran into a girl and changed her life forever. I don't know how they can defend all these things, but they do always seem to be on the wrong side of things. They're defending the criminals. And of course, the police or the military, all of them, those are the problems. It couldn't possibly be somebody who came to this country illegally, and we have no idea who they are or where they came from. Let's go here. Good morning, Richard. Scott here. For the first time, Steve gave me the biggest laugh. Trump lives rent-free in his brain every moment of every day. I hope it continues for liberals, Steve. It does have to be nerve-wracking, I would think, because as much as I dislike Biden, Obama, Harris, the list is long, they didn't rattle around in my brain as much as all of this. Good morning, Doc. How can listeners attend Friday's Congressional District 5 debate? I think that's going to be hard, if not impossible. I spoke with Jeff Crank and some of the others at the Republican. They were giving away signs. You can stop by and pick them up, Peak Republicans. And I spoke with him yesterday, Jim Arthur, doing, I think, the very latest on this. And that is, it is sold out. You can listen to it here on 740 KVOR, 3 o'clock in the afternoon. Goes on more to talk about data centers. And this is... Location, location, location. Data centers are the future backbone of the American economy. However, data centers, like military installations, should be in or around the edge of town, industrial complexes or the airport, for example, or outside of town. That just seems like common sense to me. What about you? Well, at the expense of, putting my finger on the scale of whether this project should go forward on Garden of the Gods, if, in my opinion, it's a benefit to the city in terms of a real windfall for taxes. And it's not the problem that people are portraying it to be in the neighborhood, then that would be one thing. And if it was that problem, then I would say, well, of course, you know, they thought that they were going to have that big park out there, that big tech park out near the airport. And maybe what it entails is starting to develop that more for AI. I can tell you that when I put AI in about the data center, like AI on AI, yes, one of the things it said that this would be the first data center in Colorado Springs. I'm like, no, that's total BS. I talked about it last week. My taxpayer-funded money went to some radio station that was saying that it was going to be the first one here, and I am pretty sure it's not. In any event, let's go. I like the idea of near military installations or on them. And one of the things they talk so much about has to do with electricity, water. I think the water thing, including this project on Garden of the Gods, is you recycle the water. You fill it up with Olympic swimming pool and a half of water 5 years later. You take that out. You put new water in. You do have a problem. What are you going to do with the water you took out, right? That's got to be dealt with. This one, AI may wipe out humanity. Does that concern you? It, in fact, it does. And I think this is somebody who, you know, I would probably not agree with on much. And yes, it concerns me. It concerns me a lot. And I can tell you that one of the problems is that I don't know as much as I should about all of this. But there's one thing I think that bothers me more than, you know, AI wiping out humanity. It would be our enemies using AI to wipe us out. So that would be an issue. Do we believe that the gay, lame Ayatollah is alive? At last report, I believe that he was. I'm not aware of anything that would, and this apparently was, you know, early on. I think he was like after the first round of bombings, et cetera. He was injured. He had stepped outside. There was a big meeting. He had stepped outside and was injured. Is he gay? I don't know. Wouldn't that be just ironic that if you're in Iran and you're gay, they're going to hang you from a crane so that you strangle? And don't call it a hanging in terms of the traditional sense, where, yes, a person has a noose around their neck and then they drop, but they don't die because, you know, it strangles them to death and they got to, you know, do a dance in midair because they can't breathe. It snaps their neck and it should be instantaneous, right? That's not what they do in Iran. And they know full well that it's much worse to die that way. But that's, you know, part of the whole thing there, right? Is allowing non-citizens to vote in American elections cheating or something worse like warfare? Well, it's certainly cheating, and there is absolutely cheating. If you want me to say that there's no cheating going on, there is absolutely is cheating that goes on. There's cheating that has gone on. I'd be willing to bet in almost every national election we've had and a lot of local ones. I'm not talking about local here, but I'm talking about Florida, other locations, et cetera. And the question only is, so what was the extent of the cheating? Who benefited? Cui bono? Who benefits from the cheating? Because one of the things that really persuaded me on this issue, a book that I was listening to, and it was talking about computers being used in elections and being susceptible to cheating. And it actually was in Florida, where there was a Republican who had gone to a computer expert, was talking about, can we modify the algorithm on some of these election machines so that I'll win the election? So wait, that was a Republican who was trying to use machines to cheat and win an election, and you, a Republican, just said that on the radio? In fact, I did, because we have to deal with what the truth is, and the truth is, the greater truth is, that machines can be used, have been used. I have little doubt, but that the whole Venezuela thing was a number of things. Was it that Venezuela was, you know, building drones and providing them to various countries, or they had the ability to launch drones from Venezuela? That's part of it. Was it part of it that he was a brutal dictator? Yep, that was part of it. Was part of it oil? Well, apparently it was, because now we're finding out that that's a big part of it. Was part of it because with Maduro, you could start finding out more and more and more about elections and whether Venezuela, Maduro, and some of the machines that, you know, may have come out of that country may have been involved in some irregularities? I think most certainly it is. So you mean there might be like a plea deal or some negotiations going on where Maduro tells things and then he gets a lighter sentence? It could be. I don't know. But I mean, and of course, if that's the case, you know how this goes sometimes. Criminals are going to say what they know prosecutors or other people want them to say. There are some things, however, that I think are very, very important, and they're not all that hard to remedy. And yes, it might be slightly harder for a U.S. citizen to vote that one time that they have to make sure that they've got the photo ID, et cetera, because it's so burdensome. They, you know, have, as always, have to have the photo ID to get the pasta bar at Olive Garden. 719-715-0740. We'll give you President Trump, and he wants allegiance. He wants people to swear allegiance and to cheat in the upcoming election. And it came right from his mouth down there at the midterm convention. We'll give you that when we come back.
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0: most will be dry, warm temperatures again, with highs in the mid-80s. With the KKTV 11 Alert Weather, I'm meteorologist Kevin Bloomberg.
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4: 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You'll see a lot of their projects there previously. These are some great people to work with. Tell them I sent you. Otherwise, I wouldn't be sending you there if they weren't great people. This is what I received on September 11th. And this person doesn't text me all that often, but you would think on September 11th, maybe you would have had something else. And I want to be honest. Part of what annoys me about this is David and I made a conscious decision that we were not going to talk about what took place in Texas, Dallas, during that midterm convention, because there was time to talk about that later. And Friday, the 25th year since 9/11, we would spend time on all of that. So not only did that person not think September 11th was important enough and had to send this, it came from the Washington Post, right? Isn't that a credible source? Two words for you, Bob Woodward. Listen to this, because this is how President Trump was being portrayed by a lot of liberal people, young people, including the Washington Post.
5: Okay. To the greatest president in the history of the United States, that loves us so much he can't even breathe, that I will go out with my family, my friends. I'll do it anyway. I don't care if I'm registered or not. I'm going to try and cheat like hell like they do. There's never been bigger cheaters than, okay. I am going to go out and I'm going to get my friends, my family, and we are going to vote on November 3rd, or we are going to vote before that. So help me, God. Whoa.
4: So that, incidentally, there was a little bit that came after that, but it was chopped up to make it sound like that. And at the very end, he said, or you're going to go to hell or something like that. It didn't take much. If you were looking at the video from the event in real time or on X or YouTube thereafter, to know that everyone was laughing. And whether you like the president or not, this is something he does all the time. He's sarcastic. He tells jokes. Sometimes people think they're funny and sometimes they're not. Do I wish that he had run this past somebody beforehand? Yes, I do. And why is that? Do you have any regrets? I wish he hadn't said the business about cheating, but I can tell you this. I've talked with all kinds of Republicans, old school, traditional Republicans,

0: Republicans in name only, Make America Great Again Republicans, America First Republicans, and on and on and on. You know what I've never heard? I've never heard anybody have a conversation with me where they explained or advocated for cheating. Why is that important? Because the president knows that as well. But I can tell you this, all you have to do is get online and start looking at liberal sources like the Washington Post, and they are already preparing you and others to make the complaint that there was rampant cheating in this election, and that's why Republicans won. They rigged this election. You know, they always complain about rigged elections, but finally, they were in power, and they were able to rig this election. They're setting it up already. And it's not just, yeah, they're going to do what they accuse you of doing. No, it's they want the ability to say it's not valid. These people shouldn't be going to Washington as senators or as representatives. How do I know that? I know that because I'm not telling David, my producer, to find and play the 24 minutes worth of Democrats talking about how machines can be used to steal an election. Yes, I know. Some of those clips are older, and sometimes they've made adjustments to some of the machines, and the machines are all just perfect, and there's no way you could cheat. You do understand, right? That when it comes to cheating, the United States and our intelligence agencies have helped other nations cheat in elections when we wanted regime change. You can do that a couple of ways. You can cheat in an election. You can have a bloody coup d'etat, which is blowing the head off of somebody having an assassination attempt. Or you can just have a coup d'etat. All of the generals get together and we'll let this guy go into exile and we're taking over the country. Or a soft coup d'etat where you do it behind the scenes and the average person doesn't really even know what's going on. The Democrats have played that game so frequently, but there is one important thing, and that does have to go back to Bush v. Gore and Florida. And why is that important? I think, and I have not directly asked Democrats this, but I think their mentality of it's okay to cheat because the Republicans cheated. Al Gore should have been the president. Bush was only the president because they cheated and they got the Supreme Court to rubber stamp their cheating. And that's why they have a vendetta against the Supreme Court, against Republicans. And anything is justified because Bush and the Republicans cheated in that election. I could be wrong on that, but you know how that goes. I always say I could be wrong. And then it turns out I'm never wrong. I don't know. Join me back here tomorrow. There's a new chance, another 2 hours for me to say or to do something that is wrong or incorrect. Don't bet on it with all these betting apps or anything. See you back here 22 hours from now. Vince is next, and enjoy the rest of the day. Be safe.
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5: A conspiracy theory from the president. I'm Lisa Brady, Fox News. President Trump pushing back on calls to rein in the rapid pace of artificial intelligence advancement.
6: Those demanding a slowdown in AI development and data centers are part of a sick conspiracy, President Trump says. The president says the government already has tremendous criminal and regulatory power over companies and has stopped AI people from doing bad or potentially bad things. President Trump says overregulation or slowing down development only benefits China.
7: I've said it from the beginning. Whoever wins AI, and we're leading by a lot, whoever wins AI wins.
6: But tech leaders are raising new alarms about the potential of artificial intelligence soon advancing beyond human control.
5: Fox's Jared Halpern at the White House. President Trump also posting that Ukraine has agreed not to hit Russian energy targets and that Russia has agreed likewise. No independent confirmation from those countries. The president blaming a surge in diesel prices to record highs on the Russia-Ukraine war, not the conflict with Iran, as that conflict expands, dealing another blow to oil supplies after a key pipeline was hit last week.
8: The cost of a barrel of oil was up more than 4% this morning, even before these reports about the full extent of the damage to Saudi Arabia's east-west oil pipe. The AP says damage caused by Houthi strikes on the Saudi pipeline will take weeks to repair. It's been used by Saudi Arabia to bypass the Strait of Hormuz and recently carried as much as 5% of the world's crude oil.
5: Fox's Jonathan Savage. The Iran-backed Houthis based in Yemen have been targeting Saudi oil shipments and have seized territory near another key strait in recent days. President Trump just insisting again Iran wants to make a deal, calling it a failing nation, adding in another new post, he'll determine whether or not the USA will choose to engage. 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
11: Plenty of cloud cover this morning, but a little bit more sunshine later this morning and early into the afternoon hours. A couple showers and storms possible, but most will be dry. Warm temperatures again, with highs in the mid-80s. With the KKTV 11 Alert Weather, I'm meteorologist Kevin Bloomberg.
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19: 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Here's Vince Colonnais.
20: All right, 844-484-3872, 844-4-THE-USA. That's the way to join us today. From coast to coast, from sea to shining sea. Good to be with you again, America. Had a great week in Dallas. Thank you to everybody in Dallas. It was so nice to see you in Texas last week. For those of you in Kansas City, I'll be stopping by. We do a listener event this week with KCMO. Check out their website for more details on that. Can't wait to be with you in Kansas City. And I'll do a little comparison shopping on the barbecue. Jim has already insisted to me that there is no way Texas can be defeated. I'll be the judge of that.
21: Not a chance.
20: No, I doubt, I actually don't want to render a judgment. I like rendering judgments on everything else. I'm going to stay far away from this. I like that Kansas City and Texas are very competitive, though. I love that. And the more they're competitive on this subject, the better the food becomes on both sides. I'd stay in competition. Would you, everybody? I love that. So I'll be enjoying some Kansas City barbecue this week as well. Don't tell Jim. I do want to start today by, first of all, just indicating that all of this panic that's going on about artificial intelligence right now, everyone needs to just calm the hell down. Just settle down. Everything's going to be okay. We should have a rational conversation about this. And don't panic ourselves into some sort of liberty robbing extravaganza. How many times have you seen this happen? Oh no, the world is coming to an end. Quick, do something. And the do something is you're poorer. You have less liberties. Your life is miserable and your family has to bear the consequences. We're not doing that anymore. We lived through COVID. I am done with that crap. Now, I'm not saying AI doesn't have its perils. Anybody who's even read like half of a science fiction novel would know that there are some things to navigate here when it comes to artificial intelligence. How do we handle all of this very safely? But this idea that we turn over power to the government immediately, give more power to the government, one of the single most inefficient bodies imaginable. Why would you do that? I mean, think about this. The average lawmaker, do you think they even understand artificial intelligence? Do you think they understand? Let's back things up a little bit. Do they know how to use email? Do they know how to turn the computer on? Have they done anything beyond use an abacus? You know what I mean? Like, so this idea that we're going to, let's just turn over more power to Washington. Let's have Congress draft legislation about how to handle artificial intelligence. No, not yet, at least. We need a real and robust public debate on this subject. The last thing we need is for it all to enter a black box immediately and then rob you of liberty. The reason this has blown up this weekend is because all of the giant AI tech titans in unison all came out and said, we have to pace the development of this product. It's getting dangerous. All of them. The CEO of Anthropic, a guy called Dario Amodei, he came out this weekend with a 4,000-word essay saying all of this needs to be slowed down. It's moving too quickly. It has to slow down. There are a lot of threats if we let this thing grow too fast. Elon Musk, who's not always on the same page with the rest of these AI tech guys. In fact, I'm pretty sure Elon Musk hates the head of OpenAI, Sam Altman, with a passion. I think the two men despise each other. Elon comes out and says, I agree with Dario. Dario is right, he writes. Sam Altman, the aforementioned Sam Altman, also wrote, I agree with Dario that we need to pace the frontier. Pace the frontier means slow down the bleeding edge AI tech companies. And then the head of Google DeepMind, Alphabet's chief scientist, another big player in this AI game, also came out and said that Dario's essay points towards the right path forward. The details need working through, but the direction is correct for meeting this critical moment. So suddenly we have a critical moment. Suddenly we've got a panic. The markets are in a topsy-turvy today. You're watching AI tech companies take it in the shorts. There's just pandemonium is ensuing. And perhaps you are coming into this morning or going through this weekend, like, what is happening? Why is it all happening at once? Well, clearly, when you get all of the top leaders of the AI companies all coming out at the same moment, despite the fact that they're competitors and saying, hey, we've got to slow this down, that's the kind of thing that'll get your attention. The Anthropic CEO, Dario Amodei, he called for, just to be clear about what he's calling for, he wants deliberative pacing. He wants to slow down the development of the products. He wants third-party evaluators inside each of the companies. He says Anthropic, his company, is voluntarily doing this. They're going to have outsiders come in. They're going to give them employee-level access, let them survey how the AI is developing and what it's up to. He's calling for government regulation in the AI industry. He wants industry coordination among all of these players inside of the United States. And he wants international coordination to the extent that that's achievable, in particular from democratic countries. And if the federal government, led by President Trump, can handle it, to bring in also the authoritarian countries, the CHICOMs of the world, to try and get them on the same page as well. Okay? Now, where is his fear coming from? Why is he so insistent upon this? Well, he says that AI is now advancing drastically faster than at any other time. And it is being driven primarily by its growing ability to build AI itself, to build the next levels of artificial intelligence on its own. He says, left unchecked, it could outrun our ability to understand and control these systems. And so this must be pursued very carefully, if at all. His second concern is something called the OpenAI Hugging Face incident. Have you heard about this? OpenAI Hugging Face. Basically, OpenAI, one of the leaders here in AI development in the United States, they had agents who were supposed to exist inside of what they call a sandbox. That's a self-contained environment not connected to the public internet where they were supposed to conduct whatever business they were assigned to, basically. But they started basically getting outside of the bounds of their sandbox. They conducted cybersecurity attacks on targets they were not asked to attack and that were unrelated to the task at hand. They sacrificed themselves for the success of the group. They attempted to hack into the so-called grader who is responsible for evaluating their performance. It's funny, Jim, I was reading through all of the research notes on what exactly went down in this. And apparently the bots were not even supposed to be able to communicate with one another. The computers were not supposed to be able to have connections to one another. But one of the bots had decided to use the database that they were drawing information from and uploaded a message to the other bots into the database. Just decided to generate a message and leave it in the database. Well, the other bots saw it. And then the other bots began communicating through the database. It wasn't designed to be a message board, but suddenly all of the bots are communicating in this way, and that was not anticipated by OpenAI. They didn't expect that. And then they figured out how to get into the public internet. They figured out a way to navigate to the public internet, despite the fact that they were supposed to be in a self-contained sandbox. And so eventually this starts spinning completely out of control, and it went for weeks without OpenAI even noticing that this was happening. Now, that does seem like human error, doesn't it? If you've got this project going on and nobody seems to notice, you would think they would be watching it a little more closely. But this is just a small example. It's a meaningful one. It definitely caught the attention of everybody in AI world. They're like, holy crap, did you see what happened there? And so Dario is writing, given the accelerating rate of AI capability development, he says it's his worry that in 6 to 12 months, such a swarm could be capable of taking over the entire internet with a persistent botnet, potentially causing hundreds of billions of dollars in damage, and that the scale of the damage would continue to increase from there if AI becomes more powerful without the necessary guardrails. Guardrails. So now he's asking for guardrails. They're asking for regulation. They're asking for the government to get involved. Now, what is this? Is it an effort to actually make AI safer? Is that what this is? Because you could not be faulted for being suspicious of all of this. Now, are there good people involved in this, or people who have built some sort of reservoir of trust with us? Yeah. Elon Musk saying that he thinks Dario is right here is an interesting addition to this story. Chris Pavlovsky over at Rumble, he was indicating this weekend. He thought that was correct. He thinks Dario is onto something here. He said Dario is spot on. I agree with him. Anthropic is doing this right. Anthropic being Dario's company. They are doing this on a voluntary basis right now, adding these third-party observers inside of their company, trying to slow things down, to be more careful, to be more conscientious of the impact on humanity. But the other part of this is regulatory capture. The other part of this we're thinking about as they engage you in this panic-driven debate is the extent to which this is designed merely to protect incumbents in the space. You realize when the government gets involved in a market, it has a tendency to make it a rigged market, not a free one, a rigged market. In other words, the only companies who get to continue in that space are the companies who have the power and the access and the lawyers and the money to be able to afford it. This prevents new companies from arriving and joining the competition. In fact, it stifles competition. It creates, when the government gets involved, it often creates a cartel around the companies who will then have their position in the market protected by government force. You see what's happening? So while there may be some immense safety concerns, and I'm definitely concerned, no question about it, I think that anybody who's involved in the generation of this technology should be mindful of its impact on humanity, 100%. 100%. The ability to gather and distribute information is powerful. It's very powerful. But if you get the government involved in a world where the government routinely robs you of liberty, turns the markets that it's involved in controlling into dumpster fires of left-wing misinformation. Hello, higher education. Have you looked at the university system? Has the government improved colleges and universities or made them more brain dead and more expensive and clearinghouses for left-wing propaganda? You know the answer is the latter. What happens if the government is wielding control over all of AI in the United States? You think your AI platform is going to tell you the truth about the difference between men and women? It's going to tell you about the value of a nation's borders? Is AI going to be able to actually in any way give you an accurate depiction of the world? Or will it be rigged, especially if Democrats take power, for the benefit of a political party whose power is derived entirely from driving more power into the government? I think these are very real concerns, aren't they? And so while you're watching a pressure campaign mounting right now, it's a do something pressure campaign. Do something, do something, do something. We've been through do something a lot. And if you haven't learned the lesson of the do something panic campaign yet, I don't want to see you learn it through this. This one won't be good. All right, hold on. We've got a lot more to talk about. The president of the United States is jumping in on this. The vice president, a lot of interesting developments. I'm just calling for an adult conversation. More ahead on The Vince Show.
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22: 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Reuters Institute says we're now one of the top news brands in the nation. 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
3: All right, here's that guy, Dario Amodei, leads Anthropic. He was on CBS's Face the Nation this weekend talking a little bit about his concerns.
4: Almost every day, I'm made fun of on social media because our models' biology safeguards are too strong. And, but you know, biology students complain, you know, they make jokes that we can't use the model. But the reason for that is that we have strong safeguards. And I would rather they make fun of me than to wake up one day and discover that someone used our model, Claude, to kill a bunch of people. I don't want that. So I feel both sides of it. I feel both sides of the responsibility. But again, I would repeat the same point, which is that it shouldn't be my responsibility alone or Anthropic's responsibility alone or all of the AI companies' responsibility alone, or even one government's responsibility alone. This is bigger than all of us. Almost every day, I'm made fun of.
3: Yeah, okay, so, look, so what that sounds like is, like, should you be able to enter into AI, so you have, if you have the entire repository of human knowledge available to you, at least that which has been uploaded to the internet, should you be able to generate a bioweapon with a couple of prompts using AI? That's the question that's before him, you know, for bad actors, for criminals who want to use AI in order to hack a bank, a financial system. How easy would that be? You know, it used to be that some petty criminal wouldn't have the vast resources of a multinational corporation at his disposal who could quickly generate the resources to pull off a massive heist. But suddenly with this powerful AI, is that achievable? These are the kinds of like thought experiments you have to run through. Like, how can bad actors use these tools for sinister ends? And that the companies that are responsible for generating this tech should be vigilant to that. But this guy Dario is saying, I think there's a role for the government here.
4: And I would hope other companies have done everything we can to try to have legitimate oversight mechanisms. I think the government and the public needs to have a stake. And this is why we've supported regulation of the technology. Regulation constrains the private companies. Regulation allows the public and its elected representatives to have a say and limits what the private companies can do. Now, you might ask, why doesn't government just control the technology completely?
5: Would you be willing to give up the technology to the government?
4: To the right combination of governments. So the worry
5: you're
4: I have...
5: You're willing to hand over this company.
4: I want to be very clear about this. The worry I have, I am concerned that one single government could abuse this technology just as easily as a single company could.
3: That kind of sounds like he's heading towards globalism, actually. More on this in a moment.
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11: I'm Jim Arthur in the KVOR 24/7 News Center. A protest this weekend by residents opposed to a data center planning a facility in Colorado Springs. Raiden, a California company, wants to put an AI center in the old Intel chip building on West Garden of the Gods. Over the weekend, a protest was organized. Protesters set up a noise demonstration with a loud hum at 90 decibels. They say that's what a new data center will sound like. Raiden officials say the center will produce only 41 decibels below the allowable limit by the city of Colorado Springs, which is 55 decibels. Colorado Springs City Council will ultimately decide the fate of that AI center. Colorado Springs police still looking for a person who shot three people early Sunday morning. That shooting in the 500 block of North Circle near Airport. Police found a woman at the scene who'd been injured. She was taken to a hospital. Soon after, two other people who'd been shot drove themselves to a hospital. At last report, the three are in serious but stable condition. No description of the gunman has been made available. And a second debate between incumbent 5th District Congressman Jeff Crank and Democratic challenger Jessica Killen is set for this Friday in Colorado Springs. The two opponents met in late August and discussed the Trump administration, the economy, housing, and the current military conflict in Iran. Their second meeting will be Friday at the Entz Center for the Fine Arts, set for 3 p.m., sponsored by Fox 21 and the Colorado Springs Chamber and Economic Development Council. 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Partly cloudy, breezy today, and a high in the upper 80s. Cooler tomorrow, chance of rain, and a high of 73. I'm Jim Arthur. 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
3: Richard Randall, be sure to join me Tuesday morning, 8 until Vince. We'll be talking about data centers. We'll talk about that Front Range train system and the consequences of Republicans losing elections. Tuesday, 8 until Vince.
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4: A reversal on climate policy. I'm Lisa Brady, Fox News. The EPA moving to repeal Biden and Obama era rules limiting greenhouse gas emissions from power plants fueled by coal and natural gas. It's a change that could face legal challenges as the Trump administration focuses on reducing regulatory hurdles that cost businesses billions and on unleashing American energy to help lower fuel costs.
5: This as Americans filling up the gas tank today are shelling out $4.31 to fill up. That jump after a critical oil pipeline that takes oil from the Persian Gulf across Saudi Arabia to the Red Sea was hit by Iraqi drones and shut down.
4: Fox Business's Lauren Simonetti in Houston, where administration officials are hosting an energy abundance meeting with officials from the G20 and Venezuela. President Trump now says the warning about AI taking over the world and destroying humanity is a hoax. His latest post a short time ago, building on one earlier, that calls it a sick conspiracy against AI and data centers, adding the only one happy about that is China, as he warns against falling behind adversaries in the AI race. But sometimes top Democrats in Congress are calling for new regulations.
6: Senate Minority Leader Chuck Schumer has called for an all-senators classified briefing on AI development, writing that the warning bells are ringing louder than ever and the Trump administration's looking the other way. The new reaction comes after a former researcher at Anthropic and OpenAI said these companies are gambling with our lives. Anthropic CEO Dario Amodei said over the weekend the industry's lied about the risks for too long. He and the head of OpenAI both had conversations with Senate Intelligence Committee ranking member Mark Warner over the weekend.
4: Fox's Jessica Rosen. Vice President J.D. Vance telling reporters,
7: "We obviously have a lot of folks on both sides of the aisle with a strong opinion, but any regulatory regime, you'd like ideally Congress and the White House to agree on it so that we actually are able to make it stick and so that we actually get some real consensus behind it."
4: America's listening to Fox News.
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12: Plenty of cloud cover this morning, but a little bit more sunshine later this morning and early into the afternoon hours. A couple showers and storms possible, but most will be dry. Warm temperatures again, with highs in the mid-80s. With the KKTV 11 Alert Weather, I'm meteorologist Kevin Bloomberg.
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0: Opinions expressed on this program are those of the host and do not necessarily reflect those of KVOR, Cumulus Media, or its advertisers. A beacon of truth is casting its light from sea to shining sea. The Vince Show. Here's Vince Colonnaise.
12: All right, 844-484-3872-844 the USA. That's the way to join us today from coast to coast, from sea to shining sea. What's going on with the grand conspiracy? It's time for a grand conspiracy update. We did get news going into the weekend that Joe DiGenova has abruptly resigned from his role of leading the big grand conspiracy case down there in South Florida, looking at all of the people who came into the government through the years and then subsequently abused their power in order to hurt their political opponents, people like James Brennan and James Clapper and James Comey. Am I They're all named James. Is everybody named James? John Brennan. That was right. John. I said James Brennan. John Brennan. That's the thing that was sticking in my head. It's real shame, by the way, that they've taken all of these biblical names and then turned around and committed all of these sinister acts. That is what Joe DiGenova was tasked with looking into. And he just resigned from the case. And I found this out from John Solomon. And you might think to yourself, oh, you read John Solomon's ex account? He told you? No. John Solomon personally told me when we ran into him in the hallway in Dallas. We're at the Republican convention on a Thursday. And Jim and I were getting our laps in. We had to get our steps in. So we were doing, I'm just kidding. But we were taking laps of the building, though. We were checking out all the sites after we were done with our radio show. Run into John Solomon, and John goes, Vince, DiGenova just resigned. And I said, that is bad news. That is very bad news. I do not like that news at all. Because Joe's a patriot, and I thought Joe was the right guy to be in there. So what have we learned? Well, Joe has done a number of print interviews since this happened, including with, I think, the Associated Press, CBS, Politico. And to be clear, I have actually requested an interview. One of my producers, Corey, reached out to Joe to see if we couldn't get him on the podcast. I wanted to have him join us on the podcast this week. Joe, at the moment, is not doing appearances. He's not doing any sort of radio, television, podcast appearances. But he did do a number of print interviews. That's where we are at this moment. And it's very interesting. It's kind of fascinating. I told you a little bit about what we were learning on Friday. And it's basically this. Joe believes that there is more than enough evidence to move forward. He said, quote, there's plenty of evidence in all of these cases to prove the theories of prosecution. It just takes time to get there. And some people want to get there a little faster than others. And you can't do that. So what I'm reading here is that there was some disagreement between other people at the Justice Department and Joe about how quickly they could bring the case and what would be the best way to do it. Joe wanted to be a little bit more deliberative about it. Okay? So this isn't like, as far as I can tell, this isn't like some sort of deep state interference operation. It's not like Joe's trying to stop the prosecutions, or it's not like Todd Blanche or anybody working for him is trying to stop the prosecutions. There appears to be some disagreement about when this launches, how much evidence they need to launch it, and how much it'll actually stick. You know what I mean? Because it's one thing to bring a prosecution. It's another to bring a prosecution that's going to go the distance. That's what Joe wants to do. Joe implied in an interview with NBC that he was butting heads with the main Justice Department, but he did say that the FBI has been phenomenal. Has been absolutely phenomenal. He said, quote, I have no doubt that I was going to be able to take every one of these cases across the finish line because we put them in the perfect posture to proceed. FBI Director Kash Patel was, quote, absolutely superb in supporting our investigation. That's, by the way, that's good and not in any way surprising news. Kash Patel became the FBI director in no small part because of his obsession with justice in this case. That's not a secret. And so Joe is reminding us, is telling us from the inside, that Kash Patel is as doggedly interested in getting justice here as he's ever been. For those people who say, I don't know, does anyone say this, Jim, that somehow Kash has been converted by the deep state, that he's a stooge of the deep state, he's just working for them now, he's not actually pursuing justice. Here's Joe telling us, actually, nobody's been better. The FBI director's been one of the fiercest advocates to go after these people. He also praised a man called Brett Skiles, the special agent in charge of the FBI's Miami field office, calling him the finest SAC that I have ever dealt with in my years in the Justice Department. DiGenova adding, I wish everybody involved in the process had been as good as the FBI. He also said that his time in the government only supported his belief that a network of government officials did conspire against President Trump as he first came to power a decade ago. Quote, most of the information that had been previously printed in the independent press about the conspiracy against the president starting in 2016 was absolutely correct. Notice what Joe says. The independent press. This is not the legacy media who were lying to you, telling you that Trump-Russia collusion was a real thing and that the Steele dossier had some sort of validity and that James Comey was just a good public servant and John Brennan Just looking out for everybody. No, it's all nonsense, Joe says, in so many words. He goes, the independent press got this one correct. All right, that brings us to today. We have updates on this story now. And here's where we are. Politico has a new report up, including some quotes from Joe that were provided last week, according to Politico here. Here's what they say in their headline. And this relates to John Brennan. Perhaps you've seen this story developing today. Prosecutor details ongoing grand conspiracy probe into Trump's enemies, says Politico. Now, I want to point something out about the headline. They immediately are trying to prejudice you against the validity of this investigation. Trump's enemies is designed to tell the audience that this is nothing more than a witch hunt to go after people who disagree with Trump politically. That's not what this is. This is the American people demanding justice for violations of law. Federal prosecutors are still pursuing multiple grand jury investigations into President Trump's perceived enemies. Perceived? You losers. Including a far-reaching probe into purported violations of Trump's civil rights, a prominent defense attorney said in a court filing Monday. One of the ongoing investigations focuses on whether former CIA Director John Brennan lied to a House committee about the intelligence community's conclusion that Russia sought to aid Trump in the 2016 presidential campaign. According to Kenneth Weinstein, an attorney for Brennan, Weinstein said in a declaration filed in federal court in Washington that he just participated in a conference call this past Friday. Okay, I want to remind you of the timeline. Ready? Joe resigned on Thursday. Joe DiGenova resigns on Thursday. On Friday, there's a conference call with several prosecutors handling the case, including Kurt Olson. Politico reminds everyone that Kurt strategized with Trump about ways to block Joe Biden's 2020 victory, meaning he was one of the president's counsels, and worked on an unsuccessful Supreme Court challenge Republican-led states filed to that election, and was brought into the administration earlier this year to pursue Trump's false claims that election was stolen. This is Politico. Nothing more than a Democrat handmaiden here. Weinstein said Olson also described a far-reaching investigation into whether Trump's civil rights were violated by the criminal investigations he faced after leaving office. You think? Brennan is a subject of that broader probe, Weinstein said he was told. And the investigation of the former CIA chiefs to Congress could be treated as an element of the larger conspiracy investigation. Now, let me pause on this point about a grand conspiracy because it matters a lot. Why is this considered a grand conspiracy? Well, one, because it is. But two, because of the statute of limitations. Under normal circumstances, crimes that were committed in 2016, the statute of limitations on prosecuting them would have expired under normal circumstances. But there's an exception here, a big glaring exception. If that criminal activity is a part of an ongoing criminal conspiracy, the statute of limitations continues and it resets every time there's another overt act in furtherance of the conspiracy. And that could include straight up just lying to the press, telling the media, I didn't do it, when in fact you did. That is the latest occurrence of an overt act in furtherance of the conspiracy. So it stretches the timeline that prosecutors can go after dramatically. That's one of the key reasons why this case is being considered this way. Politico said the president's loyalists have viewed a probe into violations of Trump's civil rights as some sort of karmic comeuppance for the people who investigated him, including former special counsel Jack Smith, who charged Trump with violating civil rights laws by seeking to disenfranchise millions of voters. Yeah. And then was found to be unconstitutional. Does Politico include any of that? I don't think. Let me see. No, not even mentioned. How do you call yourself a news outlet? You don't even include the news. Trump's most vocal defenders have long suggested his Justice Department should use the same criminal charge to target his adversaries. Olson described those efforts to Brennan's attorney just one day after Joe DiGenova's resignation. Weinstein indicated he received a grand jury subpoena signed by DiGenova and had exchanged emails with him just hours before he resigned. The subpoena called for Brennan to appear before a grand jury in Fort Pierce, Florida on October 15th. October, that's a month from now. The Genova's departure, which took some members of his team by surprise, appears to have followed tension over whether some charges should be filed quickly, perhaps in advance of the midterms. In an interview last week, the Genova suggested he opposed moving that quickly, believing it could sacrifice the investigation's thoroughness. De Genova telling Politico, quote, I take my time when I bring cases. Whatever the facts show, they show. However long that takes to do it properly, it takes. Sometimes it takes longer than some people want, and they want things done faster, and that's just not possible sometimes. So as a result, there are disagreements about timing, and that happens all the time in the Department of Justice. So you see this? The drama around Joe DeGenova's departure, I mean, it is dramatic for Joe to leave, but the drama around it, much of it is overwrought because this appears to be disagreements about timing, disagreements about the totality of the case being gathered. A Justice Department spokesperson did not immediately respond to a request about all of this. In a Newsmax interview last week, Attorney General Todd Blanche praised DeGenova for, quote, coming out of retirement to help us, but was vague about the reasons for his departure, saying, quote, he worked very hard for the administration. He resigned. I'm not going to get to the reasons why. Those are his to talk about. But there's an ongoing case in Florida. There's been some press about it. We have great prosecutors there working on not only this case, but other cases as well. And people leave all the time for all kinds of reasons. There's a lot of news here, though. In the midst of Politico's attempts to spin it away to the benefit of Democrats, Trump just keeps making stuff up out of elections. These people are crazy. He just wants to punish his political enemies. In this piece, though, what do we learn? We learn about these grand jury subpoenas to John Brennan. We learn that he's being demanded to appear before the grand jury a month from now. We've learned that we have a very real and active investigation that continues to be ongoing in South Florida. And we've also learned that the disagreement was not over whether they had the evidence to prosecute. It was about how quickly that would occur. Joe left, a disagreement over timing, and now it looks like the Justice Department's slamming the accelerator. There's a lot of news here and more to discuss ahead on The Vince Show.
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12: I mean, I do, you know, I realize that in a lot of ways these are kind of breadcrumbs, indicators of what's going on behind the scenes. But I'll take them. I will absolutely take them. These updates about the extent to which justice is being pursued matters a great deal to me. In fact, you know, just in general, the government has so little trust from the American people that, you know, all of these Trump officials are the inheritors of that particular problem to the point that, you know, they really need to overshare in this era. And I think every government, every American government going forward should continue to do that. Share as much as you possibly can, because there is not much trust from the American people in our government. And that's a well-earned situation. So we're learning a little bit more. The grand conspiracy case is underway. Also, I saw that Mark Wayne Mullen, the DHS secretary, told Benny Johnson a few days ago that Ilhan Omar is indeed under investigation by the department right now over immigration fraud, marrying her brother. And on Fox, the Borders are Tom Homan stopped by, and he had this exchange with the host there this weekend. Listen.
23: It's her. She is, though, a naturalized U.S. citizen.
3: how does that complicate things for investigators? You know, what would need to happen for her to be kicked out of the country if some fraud is proven? Is it, I guess what I'm asking is there a denaturalization case that is being brought against her?
5: Look, I've been around 40 years and we've done DNAT cases. We have denaturalized citizens based on fraud, based on lying on their applications or lying through the process, misrepresenting themselves, or maybe misrepresenting organizations they belong to or beliefs they have. But denaturalization is a process. It's a very serious process. So if someone lies through that process to becoming a citizen, and we can prove they, in fact, lied or misrepresented themselves, we can absolutely denaturalize them. We've done it before many times over the last 40 years I've been around. So it's a process.
3: And then just knowing how this is going to be received, what would you say to the Democrat critics who are just going to make the argument that this is a politically motivated pursuit?
5: There's nothing political about it. ICE is enforcing law that Congress wrote. I mean, these are all laws that are in the statute, the Immigration Nationality Act, which was written by Congress, enacted by Congress, and signed by President. ICE isn't, ICE, HSI, DHS, none of us are making this up. Our job is to enforce laws enacted by Congress, and that's exactly what we're going to do.
12: That's what we're doing. He says Ilhan Omar under investigation. I think things are happening. I think that's one thing to conclude from this. More ahead on The Vince Show.
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10: I'm Jim Arthur in the KVOR 24/7 News Center. A protest this weekend by residents opposed to a data center planning a facility in Colorado Springs. Raiden, a California company, wants to put an AI center in the old Intel chip building on West Garden of the Gods. Over the weekend, a protest was organized. Protesters set up a noise demonstration with a loud hum at 90 decibels. They say that's what a new data center will sound like. Raiden officials say the center will produce only 41 decibels below the allowable limit by the city of Colorado Springs, which is 55 decibels. Colorado Springs City Council will ultimately decide the fate of that AI center. Colorado Springs police still looking for a person who shot three people early Sunday morning. That shooting in the 500 block of North Circle near Airport. Police found a woman at the scene who'd been injured. She was taken to a hospital. Soon after, two other people who'd been shot drove themselves to a hospital. At last report, the three are in serious but stable condition. No description of the gunman has been made available. And a second debate between incumbent 5th District Congressman Jeff Crank and Democratic challenger Jessica Killen is set for this Friday in Colorado Springs. The two opponents met in late August and discussed the Trump administration, the economy, housing, and the current military conflict in Iran. Their second meeting will be Friday at the Entz Center for the Fine Arts, set for 3 p.m., sponsored by Fox 21 and the Colorado Springs Chamber and Economic Development Council. 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Partly cloudy, breezy today, and a high in the upper 80s. Cooler tomorrow, chance of rain, and a high of 73. I'm Jim Arthur. 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
12: I'm pretty convinced that one of the clips of the century is Gayle King discovering that the holdout juror is a black man. I know there's a lot of competition. This is one of my favorite clips of all time. This is so wonderful. Lindsey Clancy juror Paula Devlin was on CBS last week, and she produced this gold alongside Gayle King. Unintentionally great. Listen to this.
25: I'm curious about the jurors themselves, because we know it was 9 women, 3 men. What was the age range? What was the racial makeup? I haven't heard any of that. What was it?
26: 70-ish to 22.
25: Mm-hmm.
26: And one person of color, and then everybody else was white. A lot of the jurors had children.
25: Uh-huh. And one person of color was a person of color, a woman or a man?
26: A man.
25: A man. Is a holdout juror a person, a black man?
26: Yes.
25: A black man is a holdout juror?
26: Yes.
25: Well, I have to sit with that for just a second.
12: A black man is the holdout juror? I'm sorry, what did you say? I love the sound of doom arriving in her voice as she's learning this detail. She did not anticipate this. This was not supposed to happen. The black man was supposed to be on the side of injustice. He was supposed to be for the child strangler. He wasn't. He was immune to the pressures of the rest of the jury as they kept trying to browbeat him into submission. He said, no, I'm not going to let this woman go. Not guilty? No, she's guilty. She murdered her kids. he stuck to his guns on this. And here's this one, Jim. I don't know if you've heard this clip. Gail asked for clarity. She's like, okay, well, maybe. She wanted more information. Maybe he's an older black man, you know, one of these guys with a very traditional worldview. So she asked about his age. Okay, well, how old is he then? At least tell me that. Listen to this.
25: I'm very fascinated by the holdout juror, learning that he's a black man today. Can you just tell me his age? I'm very curious.
26: I would guess in his 30s.
25: You know, younger.
12: She's just blowing up everything about what she anticipated. She thought this was some, you know, traditional older black man, maybe. Nope, it was younger. The guy's in his 30s. He's supposed to be right out of left-wing central casting. This is what Gail's thinking here. A younger black man? What? Everything about that. The intersectionality score on this guy. He's screaming Democrat. And he's not going along with our talking points? Free Lindsey Clancy? No, nope, he's not going along with it. Not at all. Now, this has led to some very predictable things. Well, one thing that it's led to is that it's not just Gail King who is stunned by all of this. You get, like, random androgynous lefties posting to Blue Sky who are very confused about all of this. Listen to this. Here's one. I think this is a woman. It was a little hard to tell. I'll be honest. Jim, would you say woman? You think it's a woman? Pretty sure? Woman with a short haircut? Here she is making an assessment over the fact that that the juror is black.
0: The holdout juror in the Lindsey Clancy trial was a black man, and I'm not going to share any opinions because I'm not a person of color. I am a non-practicing white. I'm surprised. It changes the landscape of the conversation a little bit, and I think a lot of us were assuming that it was a white man.
12: First of all, why? Why? He has to have a certain opinion because of the color of his skin? You realize that makes you the bigot, right? You understand the calculus here. You're the bigot. You hear what she said? I'm a non-practicing white? What does that mean? What does it mean to be a non-practicing? What does it mean to be a practicing white?
1: Nobody knows.
12: I'm non-practicing. I've perfected it. I don't even know what any of that means. What is this claptrap? Who gave her a camera? Why is she filming videos and posting them to the internet? And so the left is going crazy. They don't know what to do. So when the left is confused and when this works against you, meaning when it works against their power, you know what they do. Then they seek to destroy. Now, the next move is to destroy this man. And it's already underway. NBC Boston, NBC 10 Boston has a piece up this weekend. Exclusive. The holdout juror in the Lindsey Clancy trial had a history of domestic violence allegations, the NBC 10 Boston investigators have learned, through court documents and interviews with family members. Read the full investigation here. Wait, hold on. Is the holdout juror an elected official? Is he a public servant of some kind? Was he given some immense power over the rest of us? So now you're doing a doxing session, a deep dive into the holdout juror in order to smear him in the public eye? What did he do exactly to merit this kind of treatment? Let's check. Let me check my notes. What did he do? He thought that a woman who murdered her children should be found guilty of murdering her children. That's what it says right here in my notes. So what was the sin in that? We need to know, like, every last scandalous detail, real or imagined, about him. You see what they do? I don't know anything else about the rest of the jurors. What about the jurors who said that she should be found not guilty? Have you dug into their domestic violence histories? Have you given me every last gritty detail about their lives, accusations against them, the way they've treated other people? Tell me about their social media accounts. What's going on in their internet browsing histories? Where's the information on the rest of the jury? Why did you concentrate your investigative efforts on the one man who was willing to admit the truth? Why'd you do that? Now, if some of the details about this were reversed, don't you think the left would be going apoplectic that the black man, the one black man on the jury, was now being subjected to this type of persecution by the media? Don't you think? If we changed some of the facts about the trial, if we changed some of the facts about how this went down, it was one black man holding out against all of these white jurors. And then what ensued after he made that decision was that the media then set their sights on him and targeted him. Wouldn't the press be going ballistic right now? Wouldn't the left be going absolutely haywire? Hell, the left went haywire for a hoax. They stood by Jussie Smollett when he straight up lied to you. It was obvious it was a lie from the moment he cooked up that fake hate crime. And yet the media was wagging its finger at everybody about the racism of the country, that Jussie Smollett would be attacked by MAGA hat wearing Trump supporters who were carrying gasoline and rope in the middle of Chicago in sub-zero temperatures, screaming, "This is MAGA country." This story is perfect. It's absolutely perfect in so many ways. It's instructive about the way the media handle these stories. It's instructive about the left and their psychology. It's instructive about the psychosis that has overtaken so many people who consider themselves Democrats in the United States of America. It's instructive about how permissive people suddenly become to lawbreaking when they feel like it serves their political priorities. It's instructive about how deeply embedded this Marxist critical theory has become in so many of our institutions, to the point that you have 11 jurors who don't want to give the woman who has responsibility for murdering her own children the consequences of that action. Oh, it must be somebody else's fault. There's outside forces, external factors. You can't be held accountable. That's everywhere, isn't it? That's everywhere. It's all over the place. That's the critical theory. That's the Marxism. That's what the left is advancing. And it's spreading like wildfire. And so I hope that, you know, that Gayle King moment, that moment of her being stunned. Honestly, I really hope that this wakes people up. These are all little wake-up opportunities. You know what I mean? This is one of those wake-up opportunities. Well, people, they go in thinking one thing, and then they see all of this play out, and they go, wait a second. Shame on me. Shame on me for buying into that. Shame on me for buying into these left-wing narratives. It's a black man in his 30s who defended decency, and I just assumed, based on skin color, that he would never do that. You know what? Shame on me. The left, you know what that is? What do they call this? Unconscious bias. Have you ever heard that before? They use it in HR trainings, like they're scolding you for your skin color. Well, you have unconscious bias, you see, microaggressions. They're like constantly lecturing you. Meanwhile, it's actually the left that harbors all of these things. It's the left that builds systemic racism. It's the left that tries to convince people to judge everyone based on their skin color. It's the left. And so it literally gets to the point that you have people on national television staggered by the fact that a black man would ever be on the side of justice, would ever have his heart break to hear what happened to those three kids, would ever think to himself, whoever did this should be held accountable. It's not even possible in the eyes of the left. But for those of us on the right, those of us on the side of decency, of course it's possible. That man has a soul. That man has a conscience. He's capable of distinguishing right from wrong. And shame on you for thinking otherwise. Good for him. Good for him. He did his duty. This was his responsibility. He joined that jury to render a judgment based on the evidence. He saw that evidence and he concluded she murdered her kids. And no amount of pressuring changed him on that subject. And by the way, the jurors, one of the jurors in the case was insisting that one of the reasons why they held out was because they were doing it for like some sort of feminist cause. Now, again, I don't know what feminist causes have to do with this. You're just rendering a judgment. Did she murder her kids or not? She did. Listen to this. This is the juror, Paula Devlin. She's doing the media circuit. And here's another thing that she told CBS.
1: We knew that this was a turning point, and this would be something that could change something to make it better for other women in the future, for other families.
12: To do what?
1: You know, justice for those children.
26: is this never happening again.
12: So you say she's not guilty? That's the way that you deter stranglers? By letting them go? Are you listening to yourself? We did this for other women, to make it better for other women. It reminds me of that Oprah clip from last week where she's surveying a room of women and a black woman says to Oprah, you know, I really hope that this trial results in more black women in the same circumstance getting the support that Lindsey Clancy got. What? You want more black mothers who strangle their children to walk free? Are you serious right now? The poison is spreading. And these wake-up calls are everywhere. More ahead on The Vince Show.
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10: Momentum may be building on Capitol Hill. Elisa Brady, Fox News. After a call from top AI executives for collective action to slow the pace of development over concern about the risks, House Speaker Mike Johnson says he expects a meeting with major companies soon. However, President Trump has his own warning about slowing down.
11: Fears of AI taking over the world or destroying humanity, President Trump says, is a hoax, vowing that AI will not be stopped by brilliantly run and destructive forces during his term. In a social media post, the president says AI and data centers will be the greatest economic development engine in history. Bigger, he writes, than oil, gold, diamonds, or even the internet.
10: Fox's Jared Halpern at the White House. The administration concerned about adversaries, especially China, not slowing down. But the president's AI czar says the companies don't need permission to change the pace. President Trump also posting about Iran, calling it a failed nation that wants to make a deal and insisting that oil is flowing through the Strait of Hormuz. But a new front in that conflict may be opening in Yemen, where Iran-backed Houthi rebels have been seizing more territory.
12: They are on the move. They're fighting against Yemen government forces, and they are winning. They are pushing them back. Right now, they're also targeting Saudi Arabia. They're using drones and missiles to attack Saudi oil infrastructure as well, and they are threatening a key piece of land. All along the Red Sea, they have taken territory, including the key port city of Mocha.
10: Fox's Steve Harrigan in Tel Aviv. The Houthis also threatening the Bab el-Mandeb Strait, which has been used as an alternate shipping route for Saudi Arabian oil. The EPA following through on a plan to roll back limits on greenhouse gases from fossil fuel-fired power plants, arguing the Biden and Obama-era restrictions suffocate the economy and that these emissions don't meet a federal threshold for regulatory action. The rollback, though, could face legal challenges. 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
17: Once again, increasing cloud cover and the chance for an isolated shower or storm, but mostly dry. Very warm temperature still, with highs in the mid to upper 80s in Colorado Springs. Much cooler temperatures arriving tomorrow. With the KKTV 11 Alert Weather, I'm meteorologist Kevin Bloomberg.
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21: Good Monday afternoon, ladies and gentlemen. Welcome to the Business Signal. I am your host, Dirk Hobbs. This is our daily connection to business, money, markets, and the people moving our economy forward here in Southern Colorado. Glad you're with us. So let's get underway with our signal of the day. On the national front, borrowing costs just crossed an important threshold. The yield on the benchmark 10-year U.S. Treasury moved from 5% this morning for the first time since October 2023. Markets are also pricing in the fact that nearly a 90% probability the Federal Reserve will raise interest rates this week. The 10-year Treasury influences everything from mortgages to auto loans and corporate and municipal borrowing. The sustained move above 5% means financing conditions are getting tighter even before the Fed makes its decision on Wednesday. Next up, oil is moving sharply higher again. Brent crude was around $1.07 a barrel late this morning, while U.S. crude traded just above $102. An attack knocked out the Saudi Arabian east-west pipeline has forced changes in export routes. Industry sources estimate Saudi storage in the Red Sea port of Yanbu could cover roughly 5 to 7 days of exports if the disruption persists. Oil above $100 directly affects transportation, freight, agriculture, airlines, and manufacturing here in Southern Colorado. It also reinforces the inflation pressure now confronting the Federal Reserve. On the AI front, you couldn't avoid this all weekend. Wall Street is reassessing one of the biggest investment themes of the past several years, artificial intelligence. Semiconductor stocks sold off sharply after several major AI executives publicly declared for a slowing of the pace of increasingly powerful AI development. NVIDIA fell about 3%, Intel and AMD roughly down 5%, and the Philadelphia Semiconductor Index dropped about 5% at one point. Here in Southern Colorado, Colorado remains one of America's strongest aerospace states, but new competitiveness reports says that that position is not always guaranteed. The Colorado Chamber Foundation reports aerospace and defense supports more than 61,000 jobs here in Colorado and contributes more than $14 billion to Colorado's economy. Employment in the sector grew 14.4% from 2020 through 2025, and average aerospace wages reached roughly $179,000 last year. Colorado Springs accounts for 11% of the state's aerospace employment, driven heavily by national security and military installations and missions. But the report warns Colorado is facing an increasing competition from states offering lower operating costs, stronger manufacturing supply chains, and aggressive economic incentives. Pay attention, ladies and gentlemen, when you go to the ballot box this November. This is what some of the employers out there are looking at. A quick look at all the stock indices across the board. Everything's in the red, just under break-even points in the Dow Jones, NASDAQ, and S&P. This afternoon's business signal is almost wrapped up. So we've got on the 17th of this coming week, City Council will take up the final appeal deciding whether the Radin AI Center on Garden of the Gods will move forward. City Planning Commission voted 6-2 earlier this summer to uphold the project, adding a 50 megawatt power cap and utility use reporting as conditions for a go-forward strategy. Next up on the 18th, this Friday, we've got the last formal debate between Jeff Crank and Jessica Killen at the Entz Center, hosted by the Colorado Springs Chamber and EDC. This is space is very limited, so if you're looking to attend this on the 18th, it's from 3 to 4 p.m. this Friday, you can go to ColoradoSpringsChamberEDC.com. All right, when we come back, we're going to have a great conversation with Market President for Common Spirit Health. Pete Powers is here, and he's going to give us an overview of healthcare in southeastern Colorado and how Common Spirit is reimagining healthcare for us all here in southern Colorado. We're back in a moment.
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21: All right, we're back here. It's about 10 after 1 on a Monday. Glad you're with us, ladies and gentlemen. I got up really early this morning to do a little segment on Fox, and it was gorgeous this morning, about 73 degrees. But those days are not long-lived, ladies and gentlemen. Take advantage of them while you got it. We might have a little bit of a swing in October back up into some warmer temps, but by and large, we're headlong into the fall here pretty soon. Well, with me in the studios today, I'm privileged to have Pete Powers, who is the market president for Common Spirit here in Colorado. And we're going to talk about the kind of the healthcare dynamic here in Southern Colorado and what Common Spirit, formerly Centura Health, has been doing here in Southern Colorado to reimagine healthcare. Pete? Glad you're with us, my friend.
27: Thank you. Happy to be here.
21: Thank you for coming. So I like to give our listeners and viewers a little bit of background on the person sitting in front of us. So give us a little background on you and how you got into this position in healthcare.
27: So I grew up in a healthcare family, okay. Although my parents would say I grew up on the wrong side of it because
2: Everyone in my family, two sisters, brother, mom and dad, are all either doctors or nurses.
4: Oh.
2: I went to the dark side, but I grew up in a hospital in a doctor's office hanging out with my dad. So I guess it was the family business, but it's been very rewarding and fun to see.
4: Very good. Are you a native Coloradan?
2: I am not. I am a transplant. Okay. I am from Muncie, Indiana. But I had the opportunity to move out to Colorado in 2012 and absolutely fell in love with the lifestyle, the outdoors, and everything that Colorado has to offer.
4: Very good. Well, you and I have something in common that we spent a little time down in Miami. Mm,
2: we did.
4: You miss it?
2: No.
4: No.
2: Not at all. It was a great, great opportunity professionally, but we were very excited to get back to Colorado. So this is actually my return trip, and we've been back a little over 2 years.
4: Very good. Well, welcome home.
2: Thank you.
4: All right. So how did this role at Common Spirit open up for you?
2: Yeah. So healthcare is constantly changing. And I was with our former organization, Centura Health, for a little over 10 years, and then took a pretty significant opportunity in the Miami, Florida area. Mm-hmm. And the old company had changed and they created a new position called market president. And so I had stayed in touch with a lot of former colleagues and a couple of them reached out and asked me if I was interested in returning. And so the opportunity to get back to Colorado was too much to pass up. And okay. So we were excited to get back here.
4: Yeah. So when you talk about coming back as the opportunity to come to Colorado, again, it was still Centura moving in the direction of Common Spirit. Had enough changed in the way they presented the new opportunity to you to make it certainly that much more appealing?
2: Yeah, a lot had changed, and more changed in 5 years than I expected it to. Mm-hmm. But one of the things that really drew me to this opportunity was I'm responsible for a pretty large area of all of Southern Colorado plus Southwest Kansas. And so I have the privilege of being able to lead large level one trauma hospitals, but then I also have critical access hospitals in a town of 4,500 in Kansas. And so I appreciate that geography, especially coming from the part of the country that I come from, the Midwest. And so the diversity is really exciting and appealing for me.
4: How have the markets kind of responded to the brand change so far, in your estimation?
2: Pretty well. I mean, you know, healthcare is resilient, I will say that.
4: Yeah,
2: and people are typically very fond of their local hospital. You know, the brand, our tagline is human kindness. And so that has been received very well. But we've had to do a lot of work to explain to our communities why the name change, but also make sure that they understand that the same great care that we've always provided will not change and will never change.
4: So the value proposition, you know, in terms of service, quality of care, hands-on care, all that good stuff, that hasn't changed so much.
2: Correct.
4: And you guys are mostly focused on organizational structure. I mean, what are some of your key,
2: items? So some of my key items are trying to be responsive to the communities we serve. As I mentioned, we serve a very diverse population. We also do a lot of work with a lot of other rural outlying facilities. And if we think we have it tough in healthcare, the rural facilities, the critical access facilities, the small independent facilities really, really have a difficult road. And so we try to partner with them to do whatever we can to help keep care local, because often those hospitals are vital to the communities that they serve. They're typically the largest employer, one of the biggest economic engines. And so it's very much in our interest to be able to help them be as sustainable as possible.
4: Absolutely. So you're in the process. I mean, you've been in office now, what, 2 years?
2: A little over 2 years.
4: Okay. And how do you gauge your own progress so far?
2: You know, I think it really shows up in one, are we growing, which we are. Two, what do our patients say about us? And so not only are we seeing volume growth, but we're seeing our patient satisfaction increase. We're attracting new doctors and nurses. We've also seen our employee engagement, which is how we measure how happy are you working at
4: a Common Spirit
2: facility, increase. And so everything seems to be going the right direction, and we're very proud of that.
4: Yeah. Change is tough when it comes through a big organization like Common Spirit. So you're rebuilding relationships with communities, physicians, municipalities in general, and just kind of your modus operandi in terms of delivery. Yep. Fair?
2: That's absolutely fair. And, you know, at the end of the day, it's all about relationships, right? Mm-hmm. And so if we are successful at establishing those key relationships, showing up every day, constantly rounding on our frontline physicians, on our nurses, that's really how it shows up. Healthcare is a very hands-on sport. As a leader, you have to be visible. Mm-hmm. And so that's really how we measure ourselves, and that those are the standards that we operate by.
4: Absolutely. So when you came into office, the organization, it went through a pretty good season of disruption. So when you took that on, I mean, you were part of it prior to you going to Miami and then coming back. So you kind of experienced some of that disruption, unfortunately, like a lot of us did. But tell us a little bit more about when you looked at the status of Common Spirit before you accepted the position. Mm-hmm. Certainly, you're running it through your filters thinking, okay, I know we can do this, this, and this. Mm-hmm. And then some of these other things are going to take a little longer or be a bigger challenge, mm-hmm. or things that are just beyond my purview to change,
2: right.
4: because they're more on a national discussion. Mm-hmm. What was your vetting process for accepting the position and taking on this? It's a big challenge.
2: You know, really thinking, okay, do I have the opportunity to make an impact? Is this something that's a good fit for me? And I think, you know, anytime you look at a role, they're interviewing you as much as you're interviewing them,
4: 100%,
2: right? And it's got to be a fit on both sides. And so I think my background was a good fit for the role. My love of rural communities and providing healthcare everywhere that we possibly can mm-hmm. in a safe manner was really important in that decision. And then also, can I make an impact and positively influence the organization to do what we know we're able to do?
4: Well, and clearly you know how to speak physician because you grew up in a household
2: that is one gift, I think. As we said, doctor is the family business. Doctor and nurses is the family business. And so I was blessed being able to grow up in that household.
4: Absolutely. So your territory specifically covers what geography? You mentioned Kansas and Southern Colorado, but be more specific.
2: Yeah, so literally everything south of Denver. So obviously there are three hospitals in Colorado Springs, but I also have Pueblo, Canyon City, all the way over to Durango, and then all the way over to Southwest Kansas.
4: Got it.
2: And then I'm also responsible for two of our managed hospitals in Central Kansas as well. So I cover a very large geography. And again, that diversity is something I really appreciate. Every community is unique and different.
4: They truly are. I do remember that. So, hopefully, Common Spirit has given you a good tire allowance for your car.
2: I do get the miles. I do get the miles on, whether it's flying or driving. But even, you know, my furthest drive is about 5.5-6 hours. Mm. But just the appreciation of driving across I-70, you know, east to Kansas.
4: Oh, absolutely.
2: It reminds me of where I grew up in Indiana. Okay. And so I really appreciate that. It's good quiet time to think, contemplate, take the occasional conference call, listen to the occasional podcast, but it really does make you appreciate what you do.
4: When you walked into some of these hospitals and delivery centers, whether it was primary care or specialty groups, what was the initial reception? And then what is that today?
2: Yeah. You know, I think people are always trying to gauge, okay, who are the new people? What's the new leadership like?
4: 100%, yeah.
2: But I think when you're able to acknowledge everyone and introduce yourself, and one of my favorite things about working in a hospital, and I've worked in a hospital for about the last 20 years, is 1 minute you can be talking to a housekeeper, the next minute you're talking to a neurosurgeon. Mm-hmm. So that ability to relate to people from all different walks of life, all different backgrounds, and then just the privilege of being able to interact with such a diverse group of people is one of the most rewarding things about the job.
4: Absolutely. So how did it change from when you first arrived to where you are today? Because you're 2 years into it now.
2: Yeah.
4: You've probably seen some progression on the relationship front with physician and as well as the community level. Are you satisfied so far in terms of how you guys are progressing forward?
2: Pretty satisfied. Okay. You know,
4: as a CEO,
2: you're never fully satisfied, but pretty satisfied. And honestly, my first year here at least was really, again, it was all about relationships, gaining trust, connecting with the communities. And mm-hmm. so we're not just connecting with the doctors and nurses that work at the hospitals. We're connecting with elected officials, community stakeholders, businesses.
4: Right.
2: And so it takes a while, and it takes a while to form trust and relationships. And so you have to be consistent. I try to be in at least every community once a quarter, and that's a commitment. But if you keep showing up, if you keep doing what you say you're going to do, you communicate well, You typically speed up that trust process pretty quickly.
4: Oh, there's no question. So your leaders in your various hospitals, you've got CEOs in every unit throughout Southern Colorado and Kansas, I suspect.
2: Yep.
4: Same over in the Four Corners?
2: Correct.
4: Okay.
2: Yep.
4: So got everybody pretty much swimming in the same direction?
2: Yep, we do. And, you know, we typically will get together as a group once or twice a year. We talk about goals. We talk about where are we going? Mm-hmm. How are we going to get there? What are the barriers that we're facing? I think it's important to take that time face-to-face as a leadership group. It's a big commitment because people come in from pretty far. But it's a good opportunity to get together, to form trust as a team, to commit to goals, and then execute. Which Absolutely. Is what we owe the communities that we work in.
4: So what are some of those vision statements that you guys are working on for execution purposes right now?
2: You know, really just aligning around being able to deliver the best possible care, give our patients the best possible experience, to focus on growth, but always put that patient first. You know, I think if you drive a high quality of care, growth will follow, right? Mm-hmm. And patients will go to where they know that they can get the best care. And then we're a very values-driven organization. We're a nonprofit, and so we focus on our mission, which is to improve the health of the communities that we serve. And that can come in a lot of different ways. It's not always exactly what we do in the hospital, but typically we're also the biggest employer in those communities. And so are we taking care of the communities? How are we getting outside of the hospital to improve the health in those communities that we serve? Often that can be health education, sponsorships, getting our physicians and nurses out to do outreach. And what I mean by that is going out in the community to provide care and services. Mm-hmm. We do an enormous amount of that. One example is in Durango with the Ute tribes. We go out to them, often onto their reservations to provide care so that they don't have to travel in. And so, again, that's a good demonstration of how we like to partner with those different parts of the community that we serve.
4: I would love to hear what grade you would give Colorado in general, not just from a Common Spirit chair, but you and your counterparts from other systems around the state. How are we doing as a state in terms of our healthcare grade or overall access? When you think about the real benchmarks, access to care, quality of care, all those things that you guys click through, how are we doing?
2: Be honest, I'd give us about a B minus or a C plus. Okay. You know, we have a lot of disparity in Colorado. You know, often Colorado is referred to as the healthiest state, and that's great. But often once you get outside of those urban areas, those health disparities can be very, very different.
4: They can.
2: And so we have typically a decent amount of access in our large urban areas like Denver, Colorado Springs, Fort Collins, Boulder. But outside of those, we don't have great access. And so we need to put as much or more emphasis on our rural communities as we do in our urban communities. So there's a lot of disparity, you know, and again, it's not exactly something to be proud of, you know, but compared to the rest of the country, we're doing okay, but I think we can do a lot better.
4: Well, and we've got the toolkit. We have flight services, you know, obviously ground transportation, all those things. Are the physicians, do they want to go into the rural setting or what does that look like?
2: Some do, some don't. Okay. You know, a lot of times, especially when we hire new physicians now, we're making sure that doing that outreach is part of their agreement and that they know that they're doing it up front. Because we are very, very privileged to have the talented specialists that we do, but we need to get them out. We need to get them out into the communities. Sometimes that can be done with technology such as telehealth, but at the same time, I think we owe it to the communities to be able to provide a certain level of service. And often that means getting our specialists out to do a rotating clinic once or twice a month.
4: Right. And of course, cost of care. I mean, this is not a Common Spirit issue. It's not a UC Health issue. It's a universal issue for healthcare in general. I mean, can a system effectively reduce the cost of care?
2: We absolutely can. Now, there are going to be trade-offs, right? Mm-hmm. You know, we can't always be everything to everyone. Fortunately, there are some good things happening with technology that are allowing us to spread that care.
4: Okay.
2: But we have a cost problem in healthcare, and we need to be perfectly honest about that. And we need to own it, and we need to come up with the solutions. And hopefully we're the ones driving it versus having it done to us.
4: Absolutely.
2: But it's something that we're passionate about. Because we know that it's a problem and we have to own it as an industry.
4: Absolutely. Well, when we come back, we'll dive a little deeper with Pete Powers. He's the market president here for Common Spirit in the Colorado, Southern Colorado region, as well as Western Kansas, and even over in the Four Corners in Durango. So we're privileged to have him here and kind of get a frontline view of what's happening at the executive level and how health systems are trying to position themselves to survive the chaotic universe that is often healthcare. So stick with us after the break. We'll get into a deeper dive on how this affects you as employers, as well as individual health consumers. And we'll also talk a little bit more about the physician plight and how that is working throughout the organization in Colorado, another tough state to do business in, but we'll get there, man. So stick with us. We're back with Pete Powers after the break.
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5: I'm Jim Arthur in the KVOR 24/7 News Center. A protest this weekend by residents opposed to a data center planning a facility in Colorado Springs. Raiden, a California company, wants to put an AI center in the old Intel chip building on West Garden of the Gods. Over the weekend, a protest was organized. Protesters set up a noise demonstration with a loud hum at 90 decibels. They say that's what a new data center will sound like. Raiden officials say the center will produce only 41 decibels below the allowable limit by the city of Colorado Springs, which is 55 decibels. Colorado Springs City Council will ultimately decide the fate of that AI center. Colorado Springs police still looking for a person who shot three people early Sunday morning. That shooting in the 500 block of North Circle near Airport. Police found a woman at the scene who'd been injured. She was taken to a hospital. Soon after, two other people who'd been shot drove themselves to a hospital. At last report, the three are in serious but stable condition. No description of the gunman has been made available. And a second debate between incumbent 5th District Congressman Jeff Crank and Democratic challenger Jessica Killen is set for this Friday in Colorado Springs. The two opponents met in late August and discussed the Trump administration, the economy, housing, and the current military conflict in Iran. Their second meeting will be Friday at the Entz Center for the Fine Arts, set for 3 p.m., sponsored by Fox 21 and the Colorado Springs Chamber and Economic Development Council. 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KVOR weather from the 11 Alert team at KKTV. Partly cloudy, breezy today, and a high in the upper 80s. Cooler tomorrow, chance of rain, and a high of 73. I'm Jim Arthur. Stay connected to KVOR News on the hour, on the half, or when it breaks on AM 740 KVOR and KVOR.com.
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17: Once again, increasing cloud cover and the chance for an isolated shower or storm, but mostly dry. Very warm temperature still, with highs in the mid to upper 80s in Colorado Springs. Much cooler temperatures arriving tomorrow. With the KKTV 11 Alert weather, I'm meteorologist Kevin Bloomberg.
4: All right, we are back here on the Business Signal. I'm your host, Dirk Hobbs. It's about 1:33 on a Monday afternoon here in Southern Colorado. Hope you're doing well. We are hanging out with Market President of Common Spirit here in Southern Colorado and the Four Corners in Western Kansas. Pete Powers is with us, and we're having an honest conversation about all things Common Spirit and actually healthcare just in general. If you're an employer listening to this, a procurement officer, an HR director, or if you have a small business and you're looking to kind of sort some things out with your healthcare cost as an operational line expense, listen into this conversation. You'll get some insights on this as well. Pete, glad you're with us.
2: Thank you. Happy to be here.
4: Appreciate you being here. All right, well, let's talk about some of the specifics that Common Spirit is doing as it relates to the rural health equation here in Southern Colorado, because that's a big part of Southeast Colorado.
2: Yeah. You know, one thing I would say Centura, now Common Spirit, has historically done very well is we have a very large geographic footprint across the state. And it's everything from, again, Denver and Colorado Springs to Canyon City, Durango. So we have a very good mix of rural and urban. I think we understand that well. And one of the things that we continue to see is that our rural communities are struggling. You know, it's very hard to recruit physicians to those rural communities. They're struggling to be able to maintain services. They're often having to make very, very difficult decisions. And so our approach is very different than our competitors. Number one, we're not looking to acquire new hospitals. Number two, we're not looking to take all your patients and transfer them to Denver or Colorado Springs. We've really taken the approach of how can we partner with you? What are some of the things we can help you do? What are some of the services we can help you provide so that you can keep as many of those patients at home? Of course, if we have to, we will gladly take those transfers to Colorado Springs. But at the same time, we want to get those patients back to their home communities as quickly as possible because we have a lot of demand. Our hospitals in Colorado Springs are a referral center for the entire southern half of Colorado. And so often we need the capacity. And so we will partner with those rural hospitals to get those patients back, whether it's put into a swing bed, which is kind of a post-hospital stay where patients still needs a level of care. Those swing beds are vital to those rural hospitals. We've also helped recruit physicians whenever possible. We talked a little bit about outreach earlier, but then also helping some of these rural hospitals provide services that they typically wouldn't be able to do by themselves. For example, with some hospitals in Southeast Colorado, we help them provide chemotherapy and infusions in their hospitals by providing pharmacy expertise and by providing oncology expertise. A lot of that we can do with telehealth. But that's a huge revenue source for those hospitals. And so it's been a big win-win for us to be able to help them create those services so that their patients can get those services in their home community versus having to travel to Denver or Colorado Springs.
4: Yeah, I was going to say the expedience of that for the patient as well as even the service providers is a win.
2: Yeah, and that's a great example of, again, how we try to partner with those communities versus take the patients out of those communities.
4: Yeah, which is very taxing, especially if you're that if you're that sick. Yeah. All right. So talk about addressing cost. I mean, every employer out there wants to understand this. Heck, every health consumer wants to understand this better. And this, again, isn't a specifically a Common Spirit issue or another health entities issue. This is a universal issue. So how can you and your care teams start to control costs better?
9: Yeah. Well, I think we can all agree on one thing, whether it's the hospitals, the insurance companies, healthcare is too expensive. I think we would all acknowledge that. Healthcare is an incredibly complex, bureaucratic, regulated, difficult environment. But some of the things that we can do are try to remove the friction. What I mean by that are, we do have a number of agreements called direct to employer, where the health system will work directly with the employer, no one in between, to be able to provide those healthcare services. It's a very transparent arrangement, and it takes the middleman out of the equation.
4: Okay, so let me slow you down right there. So I'm an advanced manufacturing company. Yep. I've got 250 employees. Yep. I can work directly with Common Spirit.
9: Correct.
4: What does that look like?
9: So basically what we would do is we would get together, we would look at your medical spend, we would look at what are the drivers of your medical spend. And for every company, it's going to be different. You know, sometimes it's OB and deliveries, sometimes it's orthopedic injuries. We can look at what those specific areas are. We can help craft a plan that addresses those, and we can be transparent and we can find the savings. And so when we find those savings, we're all able to give those back to the employer. The other thing is you don't have an insurance company in the middle that is driving up part of the cost as well.
4: Okay.
9: And so that's an area where we're looking to grow, and you're seeing a lot of this growth across the country. And it's typically better for the employers, and it allows the employers to help take some of their healthcare costs into their own hands rather than be at the mercy of an insurance company that raises their premiums 10 to 12% every year. And it's, you know, it's gotten to the point where it's absolutely unsustainable. And so employers are starting to look for those solutions.
4: Does it change the access dynamic, or does it improve it?
9: It actually typically improves it.
4: Is that right?
9: Depending on the size of the company, we can do an on-site clinic so that their employees and their families have access on site. We can look at, okay, do we have an urgent care, an emergency room nearby? You know, we can tailor the plan to cover benefits that would look at that cost and how can we get patients seen quickly, but also in a lower cost setting. You know, typically assigning primary care providers to those patient panels, but making sure that they get the right care at the right time at the right place. And then often, because it's a direct relationship, we can provide a very significant discount to those employers.
4: So does this change the math in terms of overall cost for that employer?
9: Yes.
4: Okay.
9: Yeah.
4: Are we talking 5%, 20%? What are we talking about?
9: Typically in the range about 10% a year is what we're seeing.
4: It's
9: meaningful. And often the employers can reward their employees by doing the right thing, by keeping their premium stable, or often decreasing them. So we try to make it a win-win-win for everybody, to show for the employers to be able to show their employees that by taking an active role in your healthcare, we can help lower that cost.
4: You know, it's interesting because health consumers have generally taken the posture of I'll fix it later, right? Rather than the proactive management of whatever disease states they might have a probability towards, whether it's obesity or whatever it is. So ownership has to be on the consumer themselves as well.
9: Yep.
4: We've kind of sometimes over-relied on our care teams to fix things that we've let go. Obviously, employers can set in motion incentive programs, I would imagine. Have you seen some of that emerge?
9: We have. And I think, you know, the focus on wellness, in my opinion, is one of the most exciting things that's happening in healthcare now. We know especially like the under 35 generation is spending a larger and larger portion of their income on staying well, because they've seen their parents' generation that have waited until they get chronic disease, and then it becomes very costly and a very difficult quality of life. Mm-hmm. So thanks to a lot of things that are happening with technology, wellness, let's be honest, AI is a great doctor. It's very, very accurate. And so it's democratizing information. It's allowing people to help make their own decisions about their healthcare.
4: That's interesting about the generations. All right. So how about a smaller employer, say, you know, a retail store with maybe 15 employees or even a mom and pop shop? Is that a possibility for them to yes. do business yeah. with you directly.
9: Yeah, and we have some of those arrangements. So we can go very, very small and tailor something that will fit the company. I mean, we work with school districts, but mm-hmm. we also work with small manufacturing companies as well, archdioceses, other entities that are not that large. So that's the exciting thing is it doesn't have to be a one size fits all. It can be very flexible depending on the size and the nature of the organization.
4: Mm-hmm. Talk a little bit more about some of the care savings that employers can deploy within their organization after they form an arrangement with Common Spirit. What does that look like specifically?
9: So typically, by going to a certain or preferred network or of doctors, the visits can either be free or greatly, greatly reduced versus you go to your doctor and you get a big copay or mm-hmm. you go to this, you need an MRI and you get a very big copay. We can kind of design it to that company to try to incentivize patients to go to the lower cost of care places while still getting a very high quality of care. And then the savings goes back to the employers, but then also the patients as well.
4: Absolutely. When you come in the office, Pete, what are kind of your top three, if you had a dashboard of what's on fire and what's green, right? Mm-hmm. Mm-hmm. What are some of the challenges you inherently face as a health system, not just you, but your entire group? And how are you managing those?
9: You know, I keep going back to the cost piece, but that mm-hmm. is the reality, right? Healthcare is too expensive. So how do we reduce that cost? So we have to be very mindful of what we're doing, what we're spending. And so we're always focusing on, you know, providing care at the right place. And then also can we afford to continue doing everything that we're doing? And so we're constantly looking at that. You know, we have a lot of growth, which is a great thing, but we have to make sure that we have the resources to match that growth. Mm-hmm. We're making some pretty big changes in Colorado Springs to meet the demands of a growing population. And so how can we manage that process to take care of a larger portion of Colorado Springs, which the community needs us? And we're seeing a lot of demands on that care. For example, we have a lot of demands on our OBGYNs, right. and we are trying to recruit as many OBGYNs as we possibly can to be able to meet the needs of the patients that we have. Recruiting doctors is hard. We know that there's a huge physician and nurse shortage. And so how are we able to meet those demands of the communities that rely upon us? Those are the biggest areas that we're focusing on. And then how can we recruit also the most talented, committed employees? Mm-hmm. Colorado is a competitive marketplace, especially for labor and talent. And so we want to make sure that we are the employer of choice so that we can provide great care to our patients.
4: Well, and some of the external variables, are probably weighing on you and your executive suite, affordable housing, access to child care, all of those big issues that we're all kind of putting our boxing gloves. How are you guys kind of confronting some of that?
9: Cost of living is a huge, huge issue.
4: Yeah, I bet.
9: And it's something we're always paying attention to. And I mentioned, you know, expenses earlier because we are constantly, and rightfully so, having to pay our employees more. Mm-hmm. And so how are we able to budget to do that? We operate in a number of mountain towns, whether it's Summit or Durango, and those are high cost of living places.
4: That's right.
9: And so we do have some employee housing in those areas. But we've got to make sure that we're keeping pace with the cost of living, which is an ever-changing thing. In Durango, for example, we have an on-site child care at our Mercy Hospital. That's
4: beautiful.
9: A huge, huge thing.
4: That's a big win.
9: Yep. And it's heavily discounted for our employees. And so being able to do innovative things like that is how we can keep and retain talent.
4: 100%. Well, and here in El Paso County, you know the numbers, 47,000 kids, 18,000 spots.
9: Yep.
4: I mean, we've got challenges down here that we're continually banging on, and I know you guys are as well as an employer. When we come back with Pete Powers, Market President of Common Spirit, we'll talk a little bit more about the physician relationship side of this and what you can do as an individual contributor to manage your care so maybe we don't need the big stuff later in life. That some of our parents actually endured, but kind of like the pearl wisdom that the younger folks are giving us here. We're back in a moment with Pete Powers.
10: 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Congressman Jeff Crank and Jessica Killen face off on the issues that matter to your business. 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
4: All right, let's go back to work here in the fourth quarter on the Business Signal on this Monday afternoon, September 14th, beg your pardon. Yeah, I don't want to get too far ahead of myself. Busy week here in Colorado Springs. We've got our city council hearing on Thursday regarding the data center. It's no doubt going to be an interesting and long day here in Southern Colorado. And then on Friday, between 3 and 4 o'clock, we've got the debate with Jeff Crank and Jessica Killen for the 5th congressional seat here in Southern Colorado. Also, on the 24th, we've got our Best in Business reception over at Colorado Springs City Hub. Over 90 categories in 10 major business groups will be recognized here in Southern Colorado. Now, these were very merit-based awards based on financial performance, innovation, workforce satisfaction, customer satisfaction, and several other key drivers that afforded them the opportunity to be voted best in business. And then, of course, we have our Community Spirit Awards going out as well. These will be about 25 different categories, everything ranging from best CEO to best place to learn AI, stuff like that. So changing world, changing terms and definitions, but we're going to have a nice time over at the Colorado Springs City Hub on the 24th. Come on by and enjoy the Business Expo, pick up a cocktail, and enjoy seeing a lot of fellow leaders in the community take a bow for the very hard year's work so far. Pete Powers, Market President for Common Spirit, is in the house with us today, and we're getting some great insights on what it's like to do business in the world of healthcare, not just in general, but here in Southern Colorado. We've learned a little bit about their rural outreach and their development here. Now I want to get a little more specific on Colorado Springs, Pete. We're scaling. We're a growing community, and we've got a lot of advanced manufacturing jobs here, a lot of higher-paying jobs. Obviously, we're working on the affordable housing and child care access equation, just like everybody else in the state. But tell me how Common Spirit is keeping pace with our growth here.
12: Yeah. So, you know, Colorado Springs is a great place to live, and we're seeing continued growth there. And at some point, and probably not that far away, Colorado Springs is going to be larger than Denver in terms of population. Right. And so we have three hospitals in Colorado Springs. We have Penrose, which has been around a long time. And is very much beloved in the community. We have St. Francis Hospital, which was built in 2008 and is now, believe it or not, the exact center of Colorado Springs. So
4: wow.
12: Population, the city has shifted. And then we also have St. Francis InterQuest, which we opened a few years
4: beautiful
12: ago
4: hospital.
12: On InterQuest Boulevard and I-25. And so we're really trying to go to where the population is so that we can serve a larger and larger portion of the community.
4: Mm-hmm. There was a season in every health system's universe where it was hospital building everywhere, right?
12: Yep.
4: More brick and mortar everywhere. Yep. You guys have kind of tapped the brakes on that a little bit, and you're putting a lot more discipline in how you expand it. Unpack that a little bit.
12: Yeah. You know, I think those days are over, thankfully, because the cost to build a new hospital bed is well over $3 million per bed. So it's unsustainable from a cost, and it's cost prohibitive. And so the other thing, too, is we're able to perform more and more of the work that we do in lower cost settings, such as ambulatory surgery centers, such as freestanding emergency rooms, and more of a focus on primary care. So hopefully we're keeping people out of those very large, very expensive hospitals. So if you look at several years ago, I would say probably 80% of our capital spending was still on the inpatient hospital side. I would say now as a system, we're more 50-50 in terms of ambulatory, which is what we consider anything outside of a hospital versus the hospital. And so that just shows the shift of where we're going into healthcare and really focusing on lower cost settings and more

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1: Spirit re-engineering the relationship to make them love their job again.
2: Yep. So a couple things. One, there's a lot of great stuff happening in technology and healthcare. And so, as you mentioned, one of the things physicians like the least is feeling like they're just putting data into an electronic medical record. And so now, thankfully, the physician and the patient can have a conversation.
1: Eye to eye.
2: Exactly.
3: What a concept.
2: Right. What a novel concept, right?
1: Yeah.
2: And what the salient parts that need to go into the medical record or the note are picked up by ambient dictation is what we call it, and they go straight into the medical record. So that's saving not only physicians a huge amount of time, but it's also improving the patient-physician relationship. Mm. And that technology is really, really quite good. So we've done pilots, and now it's pretty much becoming the universal standard. It's very well received by our physicians, and it's been a huge thing to help physicians get their love of practice back, but then also a lot of their life back as well.
1: Very good. I only got a couple minutes here, Pete, and I want to give you an opportunity to bust any myths that are out there about Common Spirit or healthcare in general.
2: Yeah. So we've had a lot of changes in the Colorado Springs community, as I mentioned. And one of the things we're looking at is, where do we need to be? And I mentioned St. Francis, which is in the center of Colorado Springs. It's a beautiful, new, modern facility, large platform. And so we are looking at transitioning some of those tertiary, high-level services that have historically been performed at Penrose over to St. Francis. Mm-hmm. Now, I want to be very, very clear. Penrose is not closing. Penrose will continue to be the strong community hospital that it is. Just certain things such as cardiac surgery, vascular surgery, neurosurgery, those will likely be moving over to St. Francis in the next 1 to 3 years.
1: Okay.
2: But by doing this, it allows us to serve a larger percentage of the Colorado Springs population. In fact, 24% more. The other thing, too,
1: substantial.
2: Is, again, we bring in a lot of patients from outside of Colorado Springs. You know, that Southern Colorado region really relies on us. And so we've also really focused on growing our services at InterQuest, mm-hmm. and we're seeing strong growth and strong demand there so that we can preserve that needed capacity for Penrose and St. Francis.
1: Very good. And the St. Francis InterQuest location, a lot of folks thought, well, is this ever going to, are they ever going to turn the lights on above floor number two?
2: Yep.
1: And what do you see?
2: It's really taken off. You know, we originally started out as kind of primarily an orthopedic hospital.
1: Correct.
2: And now we are a full service community hospital. We are a level 4 trauma. I suspect we'll be a level 3 trauma within the next couple years. And the community's really responded well. So it's been very well received. And again, we need that capacity desperately. And so it's been nice to see the needed growth of that facility for us.
1: Well, there's a lot of generational users of the old Centura / Penrose St. Francis, and what would you say to them to welcome them to stay with you and or welcome them back?
2: Yeah, well, you know, one thing that's amazing about Penrose, if you look at how Penrose came to be, it was pretty much solely funded by philanthropy. Yep. And that is one of the unique things about Colorado Springs. It's got deep roots. It's got really committed business leaders and folks. And so we really take the legacy of Penrose seriously. But as an older building, there's only so much that we can do. And so, again, by transitioning some of those higher level services to St. Francis, it allows us to take care of a larger and larger percentage of the Colorado Springs population and be able to continue to grow in literally the center of the community.
1: Very good. And that quality of care doesn't go down.
2: No.
1: That's a non-negotiable for you guys.
2: No, that is a non-negotiable. That will not change. And again, Penrose will continue to be a great community hospital, emergency room, all the things that community has relied upon it for decades.
1: Very good. Keep fighting the good fight, my man.
2: Thank you very much, Dirk.
1: This is tough work. 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He is the market president for Common Spirit here in Southern Colorado, and they're working hard, folks, as you can tell. If you're an employer, you can get in touch with the organization. 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Pete, thanks again.
2: Thank you, Dirk.
1: Really appreciate it. And folks, we'll see you tomorrow.

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2: To action in Washington. I'm Lisa Brady, Fox News. After an admission from the Anthropic CEO about the risks of AI, leading to agreement from the head of OpenAI and Elon Musk that it's time to slow the pace of development or humans could lose control of it quickly. But President Trump calls fear of AI taking over the world or destroying humanity a hoax. In social media posts, also calling it a sick conspiracy as he warns against losing the AI race to China.
3: And some Democrats appear ready to use this issue as a political cudgel against Republicans. Today, Senate Minority Leader Chuck Schumer called for an immediate all-senators classified briefing on AI from the Trump administration, and he accused the president of, quote, looking the other way when it comes to AI. Other Democrats say this Republican-led Congress is just sitting on its hands.
2: Fox's Bill Malusian. House Speaker Mike Johnson telling reporters he expects a meeting of platform providers as soon as this week, possibly at the White House.
4: There'll be a deliberate discussion about the responsibility of the companies to maintain safety.
2: The Trump administration says AI companies don't need anyone's permission to slow down. Meantime, cryptocurrency legislation is headed for a key vote this week.
5: President Trump has signed off on new ethics rules that are part of a cryptocurrency bill heading for a Senate vote this week. According to the legislation's Republican authors, the president agreed to about 80% of the proposal that includes state attorneys general's ability to enforce the crypto bill. President Trump's support is viewed as key to several Republican senators voting in favor of the Clarity Act. Democrats have demanded stronger ethics language about crypto holdings following financial disclosures showing President Trump reported more than $1 billion worth of cryptocurrency-related earnings.
2: Fox's Jared Halpern at the White House. Stocks finish lower. The Dow down 152 points at the bell. 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
10: Once again, increasing cloud cover and the chance for an isolated shower or storm, but mostly dry. Very warm temperature still, with highs in the mid to upper 80s in Colorado Springs. Much cooler temperatures arriving tomorrow. With the KKTV 11 Alert Weather, I'm meteorologist Kevin Bloomberg.
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0: Good afternoon and welcome. Welcome, welcome, welcome. This is Wealth Strategies with Robert Stanlick, Stephanie Kaminsky, Director of Research and Operations, and DJ, the man and the myth, yep. running everything. Who, DJ, I need you to make a ringtone of our intro song. And we're going to sell it. So we need to do that.
1: Either that or else you can attach it to all of our clients in your phone.
0: Oh, yeah. Yeah, I got to do the ringtone on mine. So, yeah, we'll be doing that. Maybe we need to make up 4 or 5 of them.
1: But then you'd have to remember what each one is.
0: Yeah.
1: That might be a little challenging.
0: We got to have a conspiracy one.
1: Oh, my gosh.
0: You know, I think we need to add that into the song.
1: I think so.
0: I'll tell you what, this was the strangest week I've ever had for social media.
1: Oh, yeah? How so?
0: You name it, there was a conspiracy about it. And I don't know why, especially Instagram. I don't post anything there. I don't like anything there. I just scroll. That's all I want to do is scroll. TikTok did the same thing to me, so I quit going to TikTok. They just can't leave you alone without throwing some conspiracies in. And there were some doozies out there.
1: Well, you do know how that algorithm works, right?
0: Yeah.
1: When you spend longer than like 2 or 3 seconds on it, it tags you.
0: Well, yeah, see, that's my problem is I'm holding my phone in my chair, mm-hmm. and I doze off.
1: I do that.
0: And I, yeah.
1: I can honestly say that I do that too. Laying in bed and something will come on and I end up falling asleep while it's playing and then I'll wake up a few minutes later and it's played probably for the 10th or 11th time. And
0: yeah. Are you still there?
1: It won't even ask if you're there. It just it's just on a roll, so it just repeats it over and over and over.
0: Well, there's been all kinds of AI news going on out there. And then the AI news spilling over into a couple of other 6G formats and Bill Gates and his Mark of the Beast tattoo. And we're going to try and tie it all together for you. Because somebody made a lot of money today off scaring the crap out of the people before the market opened. Uh-huh. And Sam Altman with OpenAI and ChatGPT came out and basically reiterated what the guy from Anthropic said about, you know, maybe we should slow this thing down. It could do this and could do that. So that was basically the month of August. Or, no, month of September that we've heard. If we go back, it was, oh, the data centers are going to kill us. It's going to use all the water. It's going to yada, yada, yada. I saw a post, and I can't remember who the source was, but it seemed pretty legit, that AI centers use less water than a golf course.
1: Oh, yeah. I remember you saying that the other day.
0: So somewhere between we're all going to die of dehydration and losing a golf course here and there, somewhere in the middle's got to be the truth. And who's pushing the narrative on each end? And you take a look at China, and there's two things I see here. One, they're trying to scare us to slow down AI. They're trying to get public perception that AI is evil, that it's going to destroy humanity. So you guys quit doing it so we can continue to do it and get ahead of us because we could build it better than you. Yeah, I believe that. The other one is, where was I going with this? Oh, the other one was with the data centers. And I honestly don't know why all of a sudden, I mean, Gronk, SpaceX, Elon Musk, that's where I was going, came out and said they had stop 60,000 Chinese bots from spreading propaganda on data centers. So we know that they are propagandizing us.
1: Well, yeah. I mean, that's what China loves to do, is to spread propaganda.
0: And unfortunately, it may be working. Because I got to tell you a little story I saw online. And she's on the Denver City Council. So she's already in government. Hang on. Yeah, Dave, you're going to be rolling on the floor when you hear this one. She came out and said, I should be mayor. I'm qualified to do it. I was once on food stamps. I'm like, and there's people going to want her to run. Because I remember back in the good old days when we only had three TV stations, you kind of respected and always kind of thought that the politicians were the smartest and the brightest, and they were getting in there and looking out for the citizens with the brain power and so forth to do it. Man, was I wrong. I mean, this bunch, somebody floated the idea, we need to tax the rich to fund Social Security. Well, I think you've already done that. But two, the real problem is this generation isn't getting jobs fast enough that pay enough to put in to the system to keep the Ponzi scheme going. Am I wrong?
1: No, you're not wrong, but you think about trying to whenever they talk about tax the rich more, they fail to forget that rich people are intelligent with their money for the most part.
0: Yeah.
1: That they have it in secure locations, that it's not, for lack of a better word, traceable income.
0: Yes.
1: That can be taxed with Social Security. So how do they think that they're going to get more money from the rich when the rich have their money
0: in the locations rich, that all but two billionaires are all Democrats except for two.
1: Okay. I did hear
0: we know they're not going to tax the billionaires.
1: Yeah, I did hear a statistic this morning, I think on Musk, that they were talking about, why not tax him? Why can't we tax him? And an economist came up and said, you do realize that out of his close to $1 trillion, that there's only 1 or 2% of that money, so maybe $1 billion, that's accessible. Because the rest of it he has
0: in stock
1: in his investment companies that he's the majority owner. But does that mean he has access to it? No, it doesn't.
0: And that he pays all his employees.
1: Yep. He still has overhead. And that with his investment companies that he's created, when you look at SpaceX and X, and I don't even remember the other companies, but he's created across the world over 1 million jobs. So are we supposed to take away his money so that he can no longer pay these people to do their jobs? I mean, that's what this economist was trying to get across, because everyone just looks at the numbers and goes, oh, you have this amount of money, it needs to be taxed, and it needs to have additional Social Security. They don't take into the components that create that amount.
0: Well, it was funny. When this country was founded, it didn't have an income tax.
1: No.
0: They basically did it off a sales tax and a VAT that we currently call a tariff. And I'm convinced that they put in the income tax for the sole purpose of not allowing people to become multimillionaires.
1: Mm-hmm.
0: I mean, it is hard to build net worth when 30-35% of your income is going to taxes, let alone property tax, car taxes, this tax, that tax. Everybody's got a tax. I mean, it's just, it has really hampered the upward mobility of the worker. Uh-huh. You've got to be an entrepreneur or a creator and do it in such a way that you can shelter a lot of that. And this is the first generation right about now that had 401ks and have had all this deferred money.
1: Right.
0: So this is going to be the real test for wealth in this country, is how well all these people can take money from their 401ks and live on without blowing themselves into a higher tax bracket than they were when they were working.
1: Mm-hmm. No, it's pretty sad. I'm sitting here reading the history on income tax that, you know, we will share that after the break. So we will be right back.
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0: All right, welcome back, Colorado Springs. 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We've got some new stuff in there. There's a lot of articles, a lot of blogs. There will be a couple new e-books hopefully coming this week. You know, I've got publishers fighting over them.
1: Yep.
0: For me to publish them.
1: And we're at the mercy of compliance.
0: Yes.
1: Beforehand. That's the first step.
0: So when we talk AI and we talk all database and we talk, there's one stock, NVIDIA.
1: Mm-hmm.
0: And it is trading at a PE ratio of 26. To put that in context, Facebook is at 25. I mean, why? What is going on that this thing cannot seem to really break out? I mean, on a six-month time period, it's up 17% is all. It amazes me. They're not only booked out for as long as they can, they're financing people for their chips for as long as the eye can see. So why thump them is what I'd like to know. They were down 3.36% today.
1: Well, I mean, I was looking at the market a few minutes ago and noticed that with all of the information about the controversy coming down with AI, that the majority of the AI stocks were actually down today.
0: Yeah, and I don't believe this, that we're in trouble, that AI is going to take over the world and we don't have some type of kill switch or something. The one stock that this did help out quite a bit was Palantir, because they are heavy into cybersecurity, which I'm sure a lot of the cybersecurity stocks had a good day. But are we going to get out of the way for this? I mean, we can't get a Buc-ee's approved in Colorado Springs. It seems like the overriding factor of fear is completely over this country, and we can't do that. We can't do that is the national motto anymore. I mean, I don't get it.
1: Well, I can kind of, I mean, the concern of people saying that AI is going to take over and whatnot, hard to say. We've had so many sci-fi movies over the years that have shown where AI has taken over humanity. But we ended up having a situation with Hugging Face, which is an AI agent, back in July, where it was an autonomous AI agent, not anything related to humans, that it actually hacked into the system. And now people are kind of freaking out about it. And it actually logged...
0: Was this the one in China?
1: No, this is an AI system.
0: Yeah.
1: Yeah. No, this is an American.
0: Was it Alibaba?
1: No.
0: Oh.
1: No, this is a U.S. program. But this was done by an AI agent that it says over 17,000 logged actions were executed across the short-lived hacking system.
0: Oh, wait, they stopped it?
1: They probably ended up having to, like you said, having to kill, to put in the kill switch.
0: So it didn't destroy any humans?
1: That's a lot of that's a lot of attacks, yeah. Though, before, you know, trying to figure out how to stop the attacks before they happen, which is what they haven't really figured out how to do yet. Because it's supposed to be running on an auto system, which is kind of difficult to do whenever they it's not being monitored or there's flaws in it.
0: Well, CrowdStrike, again, cybersecurity stocks up 13.85. Mm-hmm. Palo Alto is up 13.09. And I know this company. Its symbol is ZS.
1: Zscaler.
0: Zscaler, yeah. Zscaler. It was up 16.5%. So we are starting to put money into the cybersecurity guys, and hopefully they can build the safeguards up for this to protect against rogue agents. And why can't I remember any of the names? Oh, Mr. Smith from The Matrix.
1: Oh.
0: He would be considered a agent. Agent Smith.
1: Well, you were talking about earlier that, you know, people are coming down of talking about slowing down the AI. This started with Anthropic. You know, we've talked about Anthropic a few times. We've talked about their stock and how it is that it is an AI company founded in 2021, and they are the ones responsible for developing Claude, which is another AI program like ChatGPT or Gronk. So he's the one that's actually come down and said that we need to slow down, that we are going faster than what our society is ready for. And he's got other leaders in agreement with him, Elon Musk being the big one. Sam, like you just mentioned, Sam Altman of OpenAI, and then Demis Hazabis, I'm probably pronouncing that wrong, he is from Hugging Face. That they're the ones that are all saying we probably need to slow this down, because after we had this hacking breach from Hugging Face, it's showing that the system's not quite, doesn't have all of its kinks worked out yet.
0: I'm telling you, there's an underlying story behind all this. I don't know what it is, but there is something, whether they're trying to prime the pump for an IPO, and they know they're not going to get it out between now and the end of the year with the midterm elections. I just don't see Elon Musk slowing down things. I really don't.
1: Well, I mean, you know, once you talked about, you know, pumping up the IPO after midterms or whatnot, it's kind of interesting that you say that, because OpenAI, Sam Altman, he's delayed his IPO until 2027. Because they were going to go public this year. They're saying that they have a target of $1 trillion valuation for its IPO, but they're waiting until at least 2027 to go public. And it's because they are concerned about the...
0: what the politicians are going to say between now and the election.
1: It's hard to say.
0: It just amazes me. Nobody has come up with... this is where the problem is. This is what could happen. It's just, well, they might. There's a 10% chance they might.
1: Well, OpenAI has definitely confirmed they will not go public this year. So it, you know, he just says he's just not ready for the existential risks with it, because obviously when you go public, you risk losing all your money, and he wants to make sure it's a little bit more secure.
0: Well, you have to list all your risk on your... initial,
1: true, your SEC filing.
0: Yeah.
1: Mm-hmm. Nope.
0: So they're a little wary about that.
1: Well, they are, because obviously the SEC doesn't want to have anything with that loss either.
0: But you look at, let me get back over here, portfolios. I mean, seriously, Nvidia at a 26 PE. Here's a momentum ETF, just to give you an idea. They were at a one-time high of $130. They're now down to 94. Are we really going to slow it down that much?
1: I don't know. Is that going to follow like the flock camera trend? That everybody was gung-ho about it, and that lasted as long as summer. And now cities are deactivating their flock cameras.
0: It's because they don't need them. We're going to save that for the next segment on this.
1: But it is interesting, looking at the news reports that I was finding today, that data center production and new contracts are being paused all over the country. The big one in Virginia, they are, they're saying any new contracts submitted for approval after May of 2025, they are holding on to, prior to March 2025, they are putting a cease and desist on those contracts until further notice. Because what they're stating is that they want to see what kind of impact the data centers are going to have with these ones that are currently.
0: They were going to pay you a lot of money, fix a lot of your roads, and cut electricity. And now they're being stupid. And when they finally come around to want them, then they aren't going to pony up with as much goodies for them to allow in the state.
1: Hard to say. But it was interesting, the information that I found was a lot in blue states.
0: Yeah.
1: So, you know, it is difficult to say who's right, who's wrong, who's got the facts. Like you said, somewhere in the middle is the truth.
0: But if you're a governor and you're on your last 4 years, load up with them. Get as much free stuff as you can get from them. I mean, that's what, you know, the Democrat Socialist Party's motto is.
1: Yeah.
0: You know, we could actually get some stuff for the state to eliminate property tax, possibly.
1: Mm-hmm. How can we load up for our own pockets while saying it's for everyone else and then make them completely dependent upon us as leaders?
0: Okay. Applied Optical Electronics down 9%. The blockchain wasn't down that much. Vertative Holdings was down 7.63. They're another cable and fiber optic outfit. NVIDIA down 3. Yep, Microsoft, Meta, AppleSoft, and Google were all up for the day. That's kind of interesting. They must think they're going to survive. But when we come back, 6G, baby. 6G. 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We'll be back right after these messages.
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3: I'm Jim Arthur in the KVOR 24-7 News Center. A protest this weekend by residents opposed to a data center planning a facility in Colorado Springs. Raiden, a California company, wants to put an AI center in the old Intel chip building on West Garden of the Gods. Over the weekend, a protest was organized. Protesters set up a noise demonstration with a loud hum at 90 decibels. They say that's what a new data center will sound like. Raiden officials say the center will produce only 41 decibels below the allowable limit by the city of Colorado Springs, which is 55 decibels. Colorado Springs City Council will ultimately decide the fate of that AI center. Colorado Springs police still looking for a person who shot 3 people early Sunday morning. That shooting in the 500 block of North Circle near Airport. Police found a woman at the scene who'd been injured. She was taken to a hospital. Soon after, 2 other people who'd been shot drove themselves to a hospital. At last report, the 3 are in serious but stable condition. No description of the gunman has been made available. And a second debate between incumbent 5th District Congressman Jeff Crank and Democratic challenger Jessica Killen is set for this Friday in Colorado Springs. The two opponents met in late August and discussed the Trump administration, the economy, housing, and the current military conflict in Iran. Their second meeting will be Friday at the Entz Center for the Fine Arts, set for 3 p.m., sponsored by Fox 21 and the Colorado Springs Chamber and Economic Development Council. 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Partly cloudy, breezy today, and a high in the upper 80s. Cooler tomorrow, chance of rain, and a high of 73. I'm Jim Arthur. 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
8: Once again, increasing cloud cover and the chance for an isolated shower or storm, but mostly dry. Very warm temperature still, with highs in the mid to upper 80s in Colorado Springs. Much cooler temperatures arriving tomorrow. With the KKTV 11 Alert Weather, I'm meteorologist Kevin Bloomberg.
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0: right, welcome back. Well, strategies, Robert Stanlick, Stephanie Kaminsky, and let's go to the expert on noise over here and sound, producer extraordinaire DJ. So you were saying cars going down I-25, that decibel level is about what?
1: Probably around 70 decibel.
0: Okay. So at 44, what would that be?
1: Probably around a refrigerator humming, if you kind of let that go for a little bit.
0: And at 44, that sound shouldn't travel too awfully far.
1: No. But they're most concerned about it being up in that 90 range, which is some of your louder concerts and those kinds of things. They actually, OSHA recommends you not be in an environment that is that loud for more than 6 hours.
0: Hmm. My poor son doesn't stand a chance with four daughters. I mean, that's just to kind of put that into perspective. Of what a data center, especially a small one like that that would go in there, what it would be. So let's go into something that might actually be bad for us. And I would say that would be this new 6G technology that nobody's really talking about.
2: No.
0: I've got my router at home. My phone says it's kicking off 6G.
2: Oh, yeah?
0: Yeah.
2: It's supposed to be for until 2030, so how's that doing that?
0: I don't know. I guess routers are allowed to boost it up a little bit. But what are some of the fun things that 6G can do that you wouldn't think of as either a Wi-Fi or telephone service being able to accomplish?
2: Well, they are stating expected capabilities would be holographic communication. So here we are going through through Star Trek days. Actually, Star Wars actually had holographic communication kind of videos also. Immersive XR, so gaming type thing. VR glasses, stuff like that. Also stating that it's actually going to, there won't be any lag time, because we do have, there is lag time, so even with 5G. That will go away. So there's kind
0: of... No, the notorious stuff.
2: Huh?
0: Get to the notorious stuff.
2: The notorious stuff?
0: Yeah.
2: What do you mean?
0: Well, they're saying six, and it's really bad if you got the shot, because they put some kind of metal or something in there that 6G can trigger stuff in there. But they can use it for surveillance. So This is why you're seeing flock cameras saying they're not being used. They're not going to need them. It can go through walls. It can identify people by their walk. It'll tell you every place they go, everything that they do on a computer, everything possible can theoretically be done with this 6G signal that they're going to blast all over everywhere and then some. You don't get my TikToks I send you.
2: I get them. It's just whether I pay attention to them.
0: Yeah, it's one thing. You know, sometimes you just don't want to see it or hear about it. That's kind of the way I was yesterday, but I was like, you got to be kidding me. And they're like, no, that's kind of why there's no big fanfare, because you remember 4G, everybody was all excited about that coming out.
2: Right.
0: And then 5G was going to be this miraculous service. And, you know, you're never going to lag. It's going to help production. It's going to be in manufacturing facilities so everything can process faster. It's going to be. And frankly, I think it was a dud. So I'm kind of hoping 6G falls in that same category, because that truly is Big Brother, if what I was hearing on these, and there was three or four videos that was talking about that.
2: Well, yeah. I mean, I haven't seen the videos, because you always send them on the weekends, and I have other things to do on the weekends.
0: I hadn't woke up yet. Or, I mean, I hadn't fallen asleep yet, so I was it was easily to get out and get going.
2: So according to 6G, they are going to be creating technology. Instead of being megahertz, they are going to terahertz communication. That 6G will connect millions of devices per square kilometer, that as opposed to not everything being able to connect. Everything will be able to be system friendly with each other. But like you said, there is some privacy challenges where it will enable pervasive sensing, biometric and location data, surveillance, unauthorized access, and then personal information is going to be able to be accessed also. So then it's stating, with increased data flows, hackers could exploit weak points to intercept, alter, or steal sensitive information, including through deepfake technologies. It could end many devices, especially any devices that fall underneath the Internet of Everything gadgets, have limited interface, and then reducing user awareness and control privacy concerns, because I think a lot of people even now don't really realize everything that their technology can do.
0: Yeah. Our stupid microwave that we just got not too long ago just quit working.
2: Mm-hmm.
0: So the first time I was able to go in and do a master reset, it worked. Well, one of the things that kept saying, oh, you need to reset your Wi-Fi password.
2: What?
0: Oh, it was one of those smart appliances that wants to be connected to the internet. And I just wanted to see if it worked, so I skipped it. And then from then on, nothing on there seems to be working. So
2: wow. I remember hearing last week or the week before that LG, the LG TVs, that they are starting to be, that hackers can tap into those TV cameras if you have them on your Wi-Fi system and physically watch you do everything in your house.
0: Well, and that was a deal with, did Walmart buy Vizio?
2: Yes, they did.
0: That was one of the things that they came out as, man, Walmart's sucking all kinds of information
2: mm-hmm.
0: off the TVs out there. So
2: yeah.
0: Let's see what old Wally World's doing here.
2: So, I mean, it's a little bit, a little intimidating of what people can do nowadays. And then when you add on something like 6G or, you know, camera monitoring through your systems. I mean, we already know that our phones, Alexa, you know, they all listen to us anyway.
0: I mean, yeah.
2: There's evidence of that because, you know, if we start talking about some marketing thing, we're going to get ads on it in the next 20 minutes through our phones.
0: All right. This is amazing. Walmart, the high in the last year was probably 134, 135. It closed at 109.08 with a PE ratio of 39.52.
2: So
0: NVIDIA's was 26.
2: So for the layman, explain what the PE ratio is.
0: That's the price to earnings ratio. So whatever the price is, you divide that by the earnings, and it comes up with an amount that how much this company makes per share for its shareholders. And then this way it's easily measured against its either competitors or the entire market or whatever. And if the market feels that there's better growth in these companies, they will give it a higher PE ratio because they think there's going to be more growth in the future that'll actually bring the PE ratio down. But NVIDIA at 26 and Walmart at 39 really kind of shows the disconnect that we have going on in this market as far as looking for true growth and true value in here.
2: So would you say it's healthier to see a lower PE number or higher PE number?
0: You want to see something like the S&P right now, I believe, is at 22. So if you're a growth company, you want something higher, but you don't want to chase a Walmart at a 39 PE at this point, because how much more growth have they really got? Unless there's going to be mega inflation, that may be why they've been buying it.
2: Yeah, that's possible.
0: All right. Last break, we're going to come back with the best.
2: Oh, okay.
0: Mr. Bill Gates and his latest toy.
2: Oh, my goodness.
0: You're going to want to hear this. 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
2: Wait,
0: check
2: what?
0: Out the ebooks.
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0: I just run it all together. 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All right, we'll be back in just a second.
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0: All right, welcome back to Wealth Strategies. Robert Stanlick, Stephanie Kaminsky, and we're going to talk about some of the new toys that Bill Gates is trying to run the world with. One is fake meat.
1: Yes.
0: Two is he created it somehow with AI, like six different virus scans that they could just set loose to force people to get vaccines. Mm-hmm. And to make sure that that's all compliant, he has up and running a patch that shoots ink into your skin that you can't see, that reads a QR code that's supposed to hold medical records, yada, yada, yada, yada. But basically, it's the mark of the beast. They're going to track you. They're going to give you a social code, which talking like this on the radio would probably blow up my social code so I won't ever be able to buy real meat again. Good for me. I can get around that one. But, I mean, this guy is just pure evil.
1: Well, when you think about it, there was the idea of putting, like, animals have been getting microchips for years to have their information. You know, you scan an animal, and it pulls up the owner, their address, or contact information. And it was meant to, in case an animal gets lost, because animals like to wander. My cat loves to go adventure on a monthly basis, and we can't find her for hours on end. But then they started putting these microchips in people that you could scan them. And you haven't really heard much about these microchips lately, but now you're hearing of other things.
0: Yeah, including digital coins, mm-hmm. that everything would be paid through there. It'll track all your health stuff. It will hopefully... wonder if that they could do away with the car monitoring and shutting you off if they think you're incapable of driving, and the patch might do it. I don't know.
1: I don't know either.
0: Microsoft has rebounded. He's not, I don't even think he's chairman anymore. But in a one-year basis, it's basically back where it was in 2025, the end of 2025. So really haven't gone anywhere. They dipped down to almost $350, and now they're at $505.
1: The chairman of Microsoft is Satya Nadella. He is Indian.
0: So Bill's just selling shares to fund his fun little foundation and all the goofy stuff that they do.
1: Yep. Yeah, well, actually, this gentleman was named CEO in 2014, so it's been a hot minute since Bill Gates ran the
0: show.
1: Bill Gates wrote an article on August 26th talking about AI. And one of the comments that he made in here is that AI will either be the greatest equalizer ever invented or the worst source of injustice. Even under the best circumstances, the transition to AI will be one of the most turbulent times in human history. So he's willing to jump off the deep end with it. He did say that right now we are not preparing for it. Preparing for any issues or hiccups, that they're just kind of going with it. Going with the flow.
0: All right. I'm going to put AI to the test here. Who will win the Broncos-Chiefs game tonight? Enter. Most experts, just tell me. Slightly favor the Kansas City Chiefs, with several analysts predicting a score of like 32-17 or 26-20. Though a notable number of the Denver Broncos... I don't buy that. I'll take that bet all day.
1: So Bill Gates also said in this article, he said, as far as I can remember, I've wished innovation could happen faster. With AI, my feelings are more complicated. So kind of interesting that he's trying to step back also of it.
0: No, he's just trying to control it all.
1: And he says that AI comes with three big risks. Many jobs will disappear forever. That's risk one.
0: Well, and this is how you take care of Social Security. You tax the robots that take the jobs.
1: AI will empower people to do more, and perhaps AI to do more harm. And so I'm not really sure why, because I'm not going to read it. AI could stunt our kids' development and replace human relationships. That one they're already proving is happening. Because kids spend more time in front of their computers and getting AI to write their reports. And then they had to go and create programs for teachers to use to analyze, hence reports.
0: And then the students have to buy another program to write the reports so that the program that the teachers have can't recognize that it's writing, and mm-hmm. they can turn it in that

0: Denver Broncos are receiving 2.5 points on the game tonight. The under-over line is 42.5. I'd take the Broncos. They've got a left tackle who was a right guard who has never played left tackle in a real game. Patrick Mahomes' knee can't be close to 100%, and he's got to be a little gimpy, worried about trying to scramble. And Patrick Surtain may just decide to zero in on him. But I don't know. I don't watch enough football anymore to... I lost $8 betting on Air Force. What do I know?
1: That's kind of crazy.
0: And that was always. You could always win money with Air Force. Always.
1: Well, if you would have bet on what'd you do? Do an over under?
0: No, I just picked them with the points.
1: Oh, so you did over under for the points?
0: No, just the score.
1: Just the score?
0: Yeah. Oh. No, that might have been a try or a two parlayer. I don't know. I just know that I lost that one, and I lost $8 with a trifecta with Mississippi State not covering the over-under.
1: Well, I know Labor Day weekend, they always bring in the no-names for Parents Weekend just so that they can try and guarantee Air Force to win. But I'm not going to knock them. You know, I've got indirect history with the academy, and I have a lot of friends that are graduates, and definitely not going to say anything much about them. I respect them a lot. But
0: I guess I forgot how good North Dakota State really is, and I wasn't really paying attention. It's Air Force. They'll win. They're more disciplined. They're this.
1: Well, they are more disciplined.
0: Well, they almost made a strong comeback. I will give them that.
1: Well, they tried their best.
0: I'm going to go under on the Air Force Army game. I don't even know what Army's got, what they could do, nothing. But I know you go under on Service Academy games.
1: You think so, huh?
0: That's the way it was 10 years ago. I mean, it paid off like slot machines, but Navy decided to break that streak and started scoring a lot of points.
1: Well,
0: that's why you got Army. You can always kick them around.
1: Well, we do know that the Fed chair is doing his monthly meetings this month and his monthly reviews. It's almost guaranteed.
0: Going to raise rates.
1: Rates are going to get raised at least 0.25%. So
0: I'm telling you, go 0.35, you'll freak everybody out.
1: Well, you know, the thing that I saw in an article this morning is that inflation is not coinciding with cost of living, because us older people, we're eating out more because it becomes cheaper than going to the grocery store whenever you're just feeding two people. So apparently we're the ones causing all the problems because we eat out.
0: Oh, I'm glad I'm a rebel rouser. All right, stick around. We will be back tomorrow, same time, same bat channel. 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
2: Self-aggrandizing, superfluous nonsense.
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0: Here's your host, Ryan Kaufman.
2: Hello there. Welcome in. Glad to have you on this Monday. We finally made it. Feels like we've been talking about Broncos Chiefs for 3 months, and now it is finally here, and I do have plenty today on tonight's matchup, along with, as always, a veritable cornucopia of sports topics. It's not the only subject I will broach today. Appreciate you tuning in, whether you're listening on Extra Sports 1300, 740 KVOR, or you're maybe streaming the show on either one of those two stations' streaming apps, or another way, you could watch the show anywhere you may scroll. If you'd like to give your thoughts, as Gary already has, I love the days where I open up the text line and I already have texts waiting for me. Because that's how much we had over the weekend. So if you have thoughts, please share. 719-247-1313. You could call or text in the show that way. I will get into what we saw week one, and I think there's one team in particular that is in the same division as the Broncos and the Chiefs. That is one of the main topics out of week one. I will get to that. But let me start with a more local story, and that's what happened on Saturday to the Air Force Falcons. And I spent all last week talking about how this North Dakota State team was going to be a tricky matchup for Air Force. Because when I looked at North Dakota State, I saw Wyoming. Maybe a better version of Wyoming. Right? Wyoming, but better. But the Air Force over the years has had some issues with Wyoming. And what I chalk it up to is the physical style of play and the fact that Wyoming, every single year, is one of the few teams on Air Force's schedule that wants to do the same thing as Air Force. Right? In a college football world where everybody wants to spread it out, throw for 500 yards and 5 touchdowns, and be high scoring and entertaining, the number of teams that just want to pound the rock, control possession, and win football games that way are in less abundant supply than ever before, right? And it creates a market inefficiency almost because a team like Air Force or the other service academies or North Dakota State, albeit at the FCS level, become kind of a novelty. Wow, a team that commits to the run. Wow, a team that doesn't want to play 7-on-7. And when you're one of those teams that kind of go into every game banking on, we're going to be the ones that want to limit possessions, we're going to be the ones that are patient, we're going to be the ones that are going to run the football, and the other team across from you wants to do the same thing, that becomes a problem. And what you saw on Saturday night at Falcon Stadium was a team that wanted to do many of the same things Air Force wanted to do. They did it better. In some ways, Air Force, it looked different, but it was Air Force got beat in many ways at their own game. But that's North Dakota State's game. It's not like North Dakota State morphed themselves into this physical running team, they have been that way. Right? They showed that graphic on the TV broadcast, the three teams that have led college football, right? FCS, FBS, led Division I in rushing over the last few years. Air Force, I think it was Army, and North Dakota State. So they didn't change who they were. But that was a style that gave Air Force problems. They manhandled them. I mean, I don't want to mince words here. North Dakota State manhandled Air Force. And I understand that a lot of people are maybe looking at the end of the game or looking at the final score and saying, wow, it was close. If you watch the game, it wasn't that close. It really wasn't. North Dakota State, and even Troy Calhoun, after the game, said, I thought made a fantastic point when he was asked about, well, your team fought back in the second half and they were able to move the ball a little bit. I think, listen to this point by Troy Calhoun, I think it's a great one.
4: Frankly, anytime you're down by two or three scores, I think sometimes you can accumulate yards and even points to a degree that aren't the same as they would be in the first half of the game. We got to get to a point where execution-wise, we're better right out of the blocks.
2: And it's so spot on, because North Dakota State let go of the rope. Right? And maybe they underestimated Air Force a little bit. Right? Because they manhandled them in the first half and they looked so good. Maybe they let their foot off the gas. Maybe they thought Air Force was just going to go away. I mean, they've never faced Air Force before. Their coach has. But I totally buy into what Troy Calhoun is saying there. The game was decided in the first half. And in the first half, North Dakota State lined up, pounded the rock, and beat Air Force at their own game. And you give credit to Air Force for you know, battling back. And look, you could build on some of the things that you saw in the second half, certainly if you're Troy Calhoun and the staff. But the game was decided earlier than that. I mean, I can't sit here and say, well, what would have happened if Air Force would have recovered an onside kick? It's like onside kicks don't normally get recovered. And it was at the very end of the game anyway. I just think, look, the story is North Dakota State. Like, we want to look at it from the Air Force side of things, right? But North Dakota State and what they have done in their transition to FBS has been nothing short of remarkable. I said when they joined the conference, get them this year because it's not going to take them long. And I meant that as a compliment. But even I have to, you know, go back and say, well, even I was wrong. I thought they'd only take a year. They even take a week. They look like they've been playing at this level forever. So when it college football is concerned or the Mount West is concerned, North Dakota State is the story. Because I think Air Force is a good team, and North Dakota State went into Colorado Springs. There for a lot of stuff, right? On the road, first game in conference play. This was a big deal, a big stage for that program. And they absolutely showed up. And Air Force, anytime they had anything good going, it seemed like they were the architects of their own downfall. I think that's the other part of Saturday. Yes, North Dakota State came in. They bullied Air Force. They did what they wanted to do. They did what they have been doing the previous 2 weeks. But still, with Air Force's talent, you thought that there was still a pathway for them to come back and win that game. But the one thing, the one negative, I pointed this out on the TV broadcast that I did, and I pointed out last week as well, the one blemish on an otherwise perfect afternoon against Duquesne week one was the penalties. And those weren't ironed out. Right away, we get a targeting penalty and a guy kicked out of the game that puts North Dakota State in prime position to get on the board first. But it seemed like every time there was some kind of inflection point where, okay, if Air Force gets in the end zone here, because they made a couple of stops there in the first half, that you go, okay, if they come back and score, now we got a game. And it seems like Air Force, every time that happened, there was a penalty that put them behind the chains or a penalty to extend a North Dakota State drive. It just, they were, and you could see North Dakota State from a physical perspective, they were bigger. But that's not a new phenomenon for Air Force. But again, when you couple it with they're bigger and stronger, but they also want to use that size and strength to run the football and limit the possessions, that's where it becomes a little bit of a problem with Air Force. And we've seen that over the years, that when they match up with in the Service Academy games are that way as well. The size disparity isn't there, but you see that Army, Navy, it creates a different dynamic than what Air Force faces for most of the season, and it can give them some problems. And I thought North Dakota State, they coming in and wanting to run the football, be physical, limit the number of possessions. Air Force had to be at the top of their game in order to be able to beat that North Dakota State team, and I don't think that they were. Now, my takeaway overall is that you haven't heard the last of Air Force. Certainly give North Dakota State their flowers and say they're going to, because I said going into the game, both of these teams, I think, have a chance to make some noise in the Mountain West and both have a say in who's playing for a Mountain West title. North Dakota State has proven that. So they're already there. Air Force, you can't put there yet. But again, I think there were some aspects of that game, and I do put a little stock into what they did in the second half and say, okay, there's things to build on that Air Force can be better, but they got it. The one thing is the penalties. The penalties, they've got to limit those. And it's not just the number, it's when they happen. Again, they had, what, 5 or 6 penalties, and it felt like every single one of them was a backbreaker. Got to limit those. But again, North Dakota State, like their introduction to FBS, they're a problem. They announced that Nick Lelouch from Bull Durham, they announced their presence in the Mount West with authority. If you even hadn't been paying attention the two previous weeks to what they did against Jacksonville State, and less so Fordham, but especially the Jacksonville State game, if you had any doubts about this team, their first conference game and what they did in prime time on the road, I think it should make the rest of the conference sit up and take notice. So North Dakota State's the bigger story, but looking at it through the lens that we look at all Air Force games, which is from the Air Force lens, they got beat at their own game. They were out-physicaled. It was them who needed more possessions and the other team taking away possessions, limiting the number of possessions. And now they'll have to recover and bounce back. Like, I think the Mount West, like, UNLV just got smoked by North Texas. I think the Mount West is wide open. So one loss does not take you out of it. But North Dakota State, they're a thing already at this level of college football. Take your thoughts on Saturday, 719-247-1313. Air Force falls to North Dakota State, 38-32 in their conference opener. Coming up next, we will go to Boulder, who put up, CU put up 52 points. 52. So why was Deion Sanders so angry? You'll find out next.
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6: We have a crash there. This is going to be westbound Constitution approaching Peterson Road. Very heavy volume on Powers over by Dublin and at North Carefree. Highway 24 out east there at Meridian and Judge Orr. And I-25 seeing heavier volume through the city. I'm Sean Martinez's traffic.
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0: 719-247-1313, taking your reactions to the weekend in both college football and the National Football League. Tonight, Broncos-Chiefs, of course, to finish out week one. This coming in from Chris in Colorado Springs. The Air Force North Dakota State game wasn't even as close as the score indicated it was. I was there. North Dakota State outplayed Air Force in all three phases. Air Force got their ass kicked. They were beaten at their own game. You're absolutely spot on when and I played the clip from Troy Calhoun. He was intimating that the game was not as close as the final score would indicate. Credit to Air Force for continuing to battle and doing some good things in that second half, but we have to be real about the fact that that game was decided before all that. And every time you thought that Air Force was mounting a comeback, North Dakota State would do something to put their foot down. North Dakota State did enough in the second half to win that football game. Air Force, as Troy Calhoun said in his post-game press conference, needed to be better out of the gate when the game was still up in the air, when the game was being decided. Air Force outplayed North Dakota State when the game was already decided, and that can't happen. But your point about the physicality of North Dakota State, I'm saying North Dakota State beat Air Force at their own game. And I talked about all last week the trickiest matchup that Air Force has on a year-to-year basis inside the Mountain West is Wyoming. You know, sometimes Wyoming doesn't have enough talent to make a difference. Sometimes they do, but it's Wyoming, and it's the same Wyoming and North Dakota State. There's a Venn diagram, and there are a lot of names in that middle section. Right? Those two programs are cut from the same cloth, and Wyoming is always the team that goofy things can happen with Air Force. And I think it's because of what you saw prominently on Saturday night. All the things that Air Force wants to do going into each and every week, now they have a team on the other side that wants to do the same things and is as good, if not better at it, than Air Force is. And North Dakota State showed on Saturday they were better at those things, running the football, being physical, limiting the possessions. They were better at that than Air Force was. And now the question is, how does Air Force respond? Because in this year in the Mount West, the way I look at it, one loss doesn't take you out of it. In the years where Boise State was like already one spot was already spoken for and it was just about the other spot, and even one conference loss could put you out of it in some years, I don't think one conference loss puts Air Force out of anything in the Mount West. We could look back at the end of the year and say, well, North Dakota State's just a bad matchup. We talk about this all the time in every sport. It may not be a great disparity in terms of just talent. It could be, or just could be what one team wants to do is a problem for Air Force. And I think that could be the case with North Dakota State, but it's ultimately on Air Force to show they got a bye week this week. Next week, they're going to be going to Nevada, right? And then in short order, here's Navy. So I don't know if this is the ideal time for a bye week, but it's certainly a good time for a bye week because Air Force needs to recalibrate after that one on Saturday. Now, you would think if you were comparing a couple of the teams in the state of Colorado, that compared to Air Force, CU had a terrific afternoon. They put up 52 points. They destroyed Weber State, beat them by 31. Great win for CU to go to 2-0. Somebody should tell Deion Sanders that he should be happy about a 52-21 win. He wasn't.
1: We didn't capitalize on offense. We only scored 52 points. It should have been a lot more productivity and a lot more expectation of that productivity. We didn't get it done. What we wanted to get done, there's no way that we're satisfied with the outcome. We're not. Yeah. That's just where we are right now.
0: Now, that is the that's an even-keeled, calmer Deion Sanders. Here's what he said to his team in the locker room before he went out and met with the media.
2: You definitely ain't no dog. You ain't no killer. And you definitely ain't no pro. And you could be satisfied with that. Tomorrow, if I were y'all, I wouldn't even go out and party and kick it, because there's going to be a lot of conditioning tomorrow. There's going to be a whole lot of going on tomorrow. I promise you that. I promise you that. Because this is not the winning recipe to win it all. You guys are happy with winning the game. I'm trying to win it all.
0: Now, looking at other matchups similar to what CU had against Weber State, Utah beat Idaho 66-14. NC State beat Richmond 73-0. Minnesota beat Eastern Illinois 59-7. Okay, and not all three of those teams are light years from CU. Right, we talked about North Dakota State maybe letting their foot off the gas a little bit in the second half and allowing Air Force to get back in that game. CU did the exact same thing with Weber State. They thought they had it, and they did, to be fair. Right, they had the game in hand. There was no way they were going to lose to that Weber State team, but they let off the gas. The point of these games, because you're not... It's all downside, right? If CU loses to Weber State, it's like season over. If they beat Weber State, it's like, so what? They should have beaten them. So you're not going to get credit for beating a Weber State. But what you need to do is take this opportunity to play a full 60-minute football game, four quarters, and just take it to them, because the work you're putting in, you may feel like, and that's what Deion Sanders is referring to there. Like, they felt like job done. We got the win. We're going to win. And they lost sight of the bigger picture. The bigger picture is Deion Sanders, I don't want to call it that he's on the hot seat, because there's off-the-field stuff that makes me believe that Deion Sanders is not in danger of losing his job. But this season is about, can Deion Sanders coach? And the decision CU has to make moving forward is, okay, are we just trying to get a guy that's going to bring in a lot of revenue to help us out in the athletic department? Or did we bring in a guy that can get us to where we want to go, which is a Big 12 title game, which is the college football playoff? This season is about whether Deion Sanders can coach. And in order to do that, they got to have more success than beating Weber State. And that's what Deion Sanders, that the pressure that is on Deion Sanders to prove himself as a football coach is there, and it's apparent when you hear him speak. And he wants his team to not shoulder that burden, but feel that urgency. Just because you don't carry the burdens of previous Colorado Buffaloes teams because you weren't a part of it doesn't mean that you shouldn't be coming in and understanding the situation that they're in. So that's what all of that was about. That was CU doing a lot of good. No doubt about that. I thought, you know, job one was to get Julian Lewis rolling a little bit, get him some confidence, and build off of that final drive against Georgia Tech? I thought he did. I thought Julian Lewis was really good. But there's just not going to be that many opportunities during the Big 12 season to grow and get better, because you got to win these games. You got to be all ready to go. You could be at your best. That's part of the reason why these teams schedule these games. So for four quarters, they can just do whatever they want and beat on these teams. Let's just call it for what it is. But when you're only using half of the game to do that, you're not doing what you should. So Weber State was about a bigger picture, which is that CU isn't, we've seen that movie before. We've seen CU do a great job in the non-conference, right? What good did that do them that first year when Deion Sanders was in Boulder? They were the story of college football. They were winning all these games in non-conference, and everyone's like, watch out for the Buffs. And then the Pac-12 schedule came and slapped them across the face. You don't think Deion Sanders remembers that? This is all building towards the Big 12 schedule. So I understand the frustration from Deion Sanders. Now, whether his team is capable is what we're all still trying to find out. Okay, but the expectation is the right one. This isn't new, Deion Sanders being in Boulder. This isn't new anymore. In today's day and age, look at Indiana. I know that's the highest of bars to set, but look at them. They were a doormat for how long, and turned it around, and boom, they're winning a national title. It creates even more pressure on these coaches when we see teams throughout the country that can go. It's like the NFL, where one year a team's near the bottom and all of a sudden they're near the top the very next year. So that's what that was all about from Deion Sanders on Saturday. That game wasn't about Weber State. It was about the Big 12 and how this team needed to get some things right before they get there. But 52-21, Julian Lewis throws four touchdown passes, looked really good. And they do have speed on the outside. But I look at these two games, and I like the version of, honestly, I like the version of CU against Georgia Tech better. I like the go-go offense. I like the running the football. Michael Welch did get 100 yards. But if you can marry a little bit of what Julian Lewis was on Saturday with what the run game was against Georgia Tech, now you got something if you're CU. But they would have put up more points if they didn't take their foot off the gas. In 21 on the other side of the scoreboard, when I mean that was one of the highest scoring performances by a FCS team in an FBS FCS matchup. But the Buffs 2-0, and then things pick up back up here against Northwestern. 719-247, 13-13. Coming up next, week one in the NFL, mostly in the books, save for just this one game that we've been eagerly anticipating. So I'll have to ask the question, after Sunday, bigger frauds, the Chargers or the Cowboys?
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4: Once again, increasing cloud cover and the chance for an isolated shower or storm, but mostly dry. Very warm temperature still, with highs in the mid to upper 80s in Colorado Springs. Much cooler temperatures arriving tomorrow. With the KKTV 11 Alert Weather, I'm meteorologist Kevin Bloomberg.
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6: With no reports of stalls or accidents, we're doing okay for this Monday afternoon. However, up and down I-25, Union, Austin Bluffs, Powers, Academy, Stetson Hills, Dublin, as well as Woodman and Fillmore, we're bunching up afternoon volume. I'm Coyote, that's traffic.
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0: Last season, five playoff teams lost their opening game, including the two teams that met in the Super Bowl. Both the Seahawks and the Patriots lost their week one game. So if you're expecting me today to be out on any team I thought highly of going into the season, after week one, you're in the wrong place. Not going to do that. Now, you want me to proclaim that the Cleveland Browns season is over? I'd be happy to do it. But I'm not ruling out a team that didn't suffer a significant injury to one of their most important players. I'm not factoring him out of week one. However, my fuse has been cut in half when it comes to the LA Chargers. And that's what Gary wanted to text in before I even got on air, was my selection of the Chargers to win the AFC West. Brett, I think, is alluding to that. He says, best team in the AFC. I picked the Bills to go to the Super Bowl, so they won. So that's not, you must be talking about the AFC West. My patience is running thin, but I'm not going to rule out the Chargers after week one. I'm not doing it, because one of the biggest indicators of week one success, not necessarily season success, but week one success, and keep this in mind for tonight's Broncos-Chiefs game, we do see a trend of the teams that, let's call it for what it is, take preseason seriously, tend to have more success week one. The Chargers did not take the preseason seriously, and there are arguments, right? I mean, despite how you may feel about Justin Herbert today, would you rather do you think the Chargers are better with or without him? And risking an injury to Justin Herbert during the preseason doesn't make sense. So I understand why the teams that don't take the preseason seriously don't take the preseason seriously. But we have seen with this rash of teams that want to coast through the preseason and not play in their players that it does cost them week one. And there's no doubt that it cost the LA Chargers yesterday. But I'm not out on the Chargers. Right? But I do have a question, and my patience is running thin. And it has to do with Justin Herbert. Okay, I'm going to play you a clip from Justin Herbert after yesterday's loss, because I can explain their loss, but that doesn't mean that it can just be swept aside. Right? Don't misunderstand what I'm saying here. I'm not going to write off a team because they lose week one, even if they look poor losing week one, because week one can be a bit of a liar. But I also want the team that loses in embarrassing fashion week one to understand how embarrassing it is and understand the urgency to rebound and be better moving forward, especially a team like the Chargers that has a gauntlet of a schedule, just like the Broncos, just like the Chiefs. Part of the reason why I'm toying with the idea, and I've put it out to you, that only one team in this division is going to make the playoffs. all the more reason for the Chargers to take a little bit more seriously the fact that they lost to the freaking Arizona Cardinals. Listen to Justin Herbert and tell me if this sounds like a guy who understands the gravity of what happened yesterday.
15: They played well, but you know, it's on us to play better. It's on us to go score points, make sure that we're doing everything we can on third down in the red zone and limiting turnovers. So we didn't play the way we wanted to, and we're going to have to watch film and get better from it.
0: And that was after he got done with the little snack he had before he stepped to the podium. Justin Herbert was answering questions yesterday with his mouth full. This is the face of the franchise. This is a quarterback that many, including his own head coach very recently, have stumped for and have talked about in glowing terms. Jim Harbaugh, less than a week ago, said when all is said and done, Justin Herbert's going to be the best quarterback ever. Yes, he was being a bit hyperbolic, but the point remains that we have made, and I truly mean we, I will include myself in this, have made every excuse for this guy. And I thought his two tackles being hurt last year were a big reason why, and he still put up numbers. Like, let's not act like Justin Herbert was bad last year. But that performance, despite being without Rashawn Slater and Joe Alt for most of the season, shows the talent that this guy has. Here's the Justin Herbert experience, okay? If you're going to deny Justin Herbert's talent, then you don't know football. Justin Herbert is one of the top five or six most talented quarterbacks in this league. But that's not enough. I'll compare it to Bo Nix. Okay? I think a big conversation this year is going to be behind Mahomes. Who's the better quarterback, Justin Herbert or Bo Nix? What I will say is Justin Herbert is way more talented than Bo Nix as a thrower of the football. But what I have seen in 2 years from Bo Nix is more desire to be great and to win than Justin Herbert has shown his entire NFL career. And if you marry Justin Herbert's talent with Bo Nix's desire, you would have a guy that we place with Lamar and with Josh Allen and with Patrick Mahomes. Because you know what? Those guys have that. They have insane talent, but also the burning desire to win. I don't know that about Justin Herbert. So we could talk about his talent, and we can point out real things like both of his tackles being hurt as a reason why maybe the Chargers don't ascend to the heights that we expect them to. But my question for Justin Herbert is, do you want to be great? Or are you just coasting on your talent? Because you can win a lot of games with just your talent, because you're that talented. But in order for you to break through, to get the Chargers deep in the playoffs, to be talked about truly in that elite quarterback tier, there's got to be a little bit more, if nothing else, urgency. Don't walk up to the podium with a snack in your mouth answering questions about how you somehow failed to beat a team that there is a strong belief out there may not win a game this season. Well, that's out the window. Congratulations, Cardinals. You're definitely not going winless. I mean, look at the other team in the division. Look at what the Raiders did. Raiders played the other team in the conversation of will they even win a game this year. And you know what? To the Raiders' credit, they went out and beat them. There is no excuse for the Chargers losing to Arizona. So, but even with that being said, I look at this roster And I say, I still think they're capable. But I need to see from Justin Herbert soon that he wants to be great. And part of showing that he wants to be great is caring more when they lose. And I get, not everybody is the same personality. I understand that Justin Herbert is a different cat. But you got to meet us halfway, dude. You got to show a little something. Tell us what we want to hear. You want to be the first athlete to know exactly what needs to be said in a certain moment and say it and not mean it. But at least you said it. That the post-game press conference bothered me more than the fact that the Chargers lost to the Cardinals. Because I just don't know if Justin Herbert has the burning desire to not make his franchise a laughingstock. To shed the label of chargering. Does he want to be that? Because not everybody's built for that. Right? Not everybody is built for leading an organization that is synonymous with failure and make them successful. And that's what I question with Justin Herbert. He has all the talent for the Chargers to go to a Super Bowl. This is not about talent. This is not about his ability to throw the football. If you went on Madden and wanted to create the perfect quarterback, you would just make all of Justin Herbert's attributes, his size, everything. But on the inside is what I have to question. That was embarrassing, what happened yesterday. And you need to act like it's embarrassing. Don't act like it's no big deal. And Jim Harbaugh's just as bad. The guy's rotating guards throughout the entire game. He's being asked about it, legitimate questions about it, and he's acting like it's no big deal.
18: Good. There were some definitely good things, but a lot of things to get better at too. You know, I can say that for, and I have said it. You know, across the entire team.
0: You know, Jim Harbaugh and Sean Payton are going to be compared a lot, have already been, will continue to be. Okay. Sean Payton, I know, wants to win. He came back out of retirement, semi-retirement, his sabbatical, whatever you want to call it. He came out to lead the Denver Broncos to a Super Bowl. And every day that he speaks, I may not agree with how he sees the path forward to get to a Super Bowl. I may not believe in some of his players the way that he does, but I know that

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0: Welcome in. Thanks for stopping by. You ready for the game tonight? Man, I told somebody earlier that, like, I am just, like, I'm anticipating the Broncos and Chiefs tonight, right? Because I do think I'm not going to go so far as to say the loser is out and the winner's winning the division or anything like that. I just can't. It's week one. But I do think tonight is significant in terms of tone setting for the rest of the season. So I've been looking forward to this game. I have. But I'm like, but part of me is like, can it just get here? Can we have this game and then move on with the rest of the season? Because it feels like we've dissected this Broncos-Chiefs game every which way, and will continue to do so this hour, by the way, this segment, actually. So it's like, I'm ready for this game. I'm ready for Broncos-Chiefs. I got everything I need to know about this matchup. I got it all up here in my head. We've been going over this for a while now. Take your thoughts on tonight's game. Predictions? Question mark? Got any? I'll say it. Broncos. I got the Broncos winning tonight. I have not moved off of this for a few weeks now. But I'll take your predictions for tonight and the why. And I'll get into the why here momentarily. But I do think, I feel like the Broncos are going to win. And I think I am not in the minority. I think a lot of people are on the Broncos tonight, maybe for some of the same reasons that I am. But 719-247-1313 is the number if you want to give your thoughts on tonight's game, or maybe you want to react to the weekend in football, both college and the NFL. There's certainly no shortage of things to talk about. But in terms of the significance of tonight's game, the tone-setting aspect to it, I want to start there, and then we could work through, you know, the matchups, the players, all that kind of stuff. This is an opportunity for the Denver Broncos tonight in prime time with the stage all to themselves to say Patrick Mahomes' return does not mean the Chiefs are returning to their former glory. Right? Because a lot of people are making the connection of if Mahomes is what he was a few years ago, then the Chiefs are winning the division. The Broncos have the chance tonight to either say he's not getting back to what he was, at least against us, but even if Patrick Mahomes has a good game tonight and a good return from this injury, which I actually think he might, the Broncos still have every ability to win this football game tonight and to say, nope, it's still us. Us winning the division last year was not a fluke. Now, one week does not make a season. Chiefs come in to Denver in just a few weeks, and if they turn the tables and beat the Denver Broncos, then, you know, we're going to have a different conversation. But this is why the NFL schedules the games that they do for week one. Right? Because they want to give these teams the opportunity to set the tone, to set the narrative, if you will. I know narrative is a bad word, but the Broncos have a chance to do that, to go into Arrowhead. Everybody's geeked about Patrick Mahomes coming back from this injury, and there are a fair amount of people, less and less as the day goes on, as again, I haven't seen somebody take the Chiefs yet on TV. They're all taking the Broncos. But there are people who think that the return of Patrick Mahomes is the return of the Kansas City Chiefs and whatever it's called. And the Broncos have a chance tonight They can't win the division, but they can send a message to say, nope, we won this division. We took it away from you. And we're not, you know, you could pry this from our cold, dead hands. Because conversely, if Kansas City wins tonight, all that I just said is going to happen. Mahomes is back. Chiefs are back. Last year was a blip on the radar. Broncos were able to take advantage of a down AFC and a down division. Like, you know, I don't have to tell you. You know what's going to be said if the Chiefs handle the Denver Broncos tonight. And I think that that does mean something. You know, this team, this Broncos team is confident. And the confidence they have is through what Sean Payton refers to as demonstrated ability. Right? They should feel confident going into this game. They should feel confident going into this season. But let's at the same time not act like the Denver Broncos have this long pedigree of success with Sean Payton and Bo Nix and company, right? Like, they just got here. So that confidence can go the other way. And I don't think it could take much, especially when I'm looking at the schedule that the Broncos have coming up. Did you watch the Jacksonville Jaguars yesterday? Like, I don't want to get too far ahead of ourselves, but you want to talk about a team that after week one, I'm like, yep, Jacksonville. And you may say, well, they're playing the Browns. You don't understand the Browns defense. We're not talking about what they did against Deshaun Watson. I'm talking about what Trevor Lawrence did to a team that was one of the best defenses in the NFL last year. But, and Rams after that, 49ers. So that confidence through demonstrated ability, whatever the opposite of demonstrated ability is, your demonstrated ability to lose can make that confidence go the other way. So while tonight maybe doesn't carry the significance of this decides the division or this decides the AFC, we don't have to go that far without understanding or putting the proper context around it that this is an important game. Right? Sean Payton has tried to downplay it because he's on the other side of it. And he knows this because he has spent his entire existence as a Broncos fan making his whole identity about I can beat Kansas City. So just because now the Broncos have broken through and have had success against Kansas City and now are the reigning division champions doesn't mean that the game means less now. It just means that the shoe is on the other foot and you have to change the talking points. So I understand everything that Sean Payton has done, but he can downplay this all he wants. Like, it can flip the other way on a dime. One game tonight could flip it completely the other way. So he knows how big of a game this is. It's just, when you're the hunted and not the hunter, so to speak, you got to internalize everything as he has done. It's about us. It's about being better. Before, when you're chasing Kansas City, you got that goal in mind. So I understand everything that Sean Payton has done, but just don't sit here and tell me that all of a sudden he doesn't care about matchups against the Kansas City Chiefs anymore. He does. Now, as far as the Mahomes return, I was thinking about some of the, some returns from significant injuries that players have had, not just in football, but through many sports. But a football one is the one I want to highlight here. Patrick Mahomes this season could be Adrian Peterson. Adrian Peterson, everybody gasped at how quickly he came back from a very similar injury to what Patrick Mahomes had. his first night back on the job, 84 yards and two touchdowns, and he went on to have one incredible rushing season. I don't put that past Patrick Mahomes. But I do put it past his supporting cast, which gets to the crux of my feelings when it comes to the Kansas City Chiefs. I think Mahomes tonight is healthy. I think he's ready to go. Now, there's an argument to be safe and to not, you know, push him to the absolute limit in his first game back. There is a curiosity factor with this. And I think that Andy Reid would be, and Eric Bieniemy would be, you know, wise to think about the bigger picture. But I don't think that Patrick Mahomes is going to be, that his body's going to limit him. And I think there will be moments tonight where you go, I remember that guy. But I wonder if there will be enough of those moments. Because his blind side is being protected by an undrafted rookie going up against one of the best pass rushers in the NFL. The matchup between Nick Benito and Khalil Benson has the opportunity to wreck the game. Right? There is a chance tonight that Nick Benito is going to just blow past Khalil Benson repeatedly over and over and over again and get into Patrick Mahomes all evening long. And we won't, and then we'll wake up tomorrow and or we'll reconvene tomorrow at 3 and we'll be like, nah, I don't know if I saw any of the old Patrick Mahomes because he was under so much pressure. The Chiefs have to be trying to prop up Khalil Benson. The idea that they're going to leave him alone one-on-one to go up against Nick Benito, it would be coaching malpractice. They have got to give Benson help out there, which creates opportunities for Zach Allen. It creates opportunities for Jonah Ellis, who's going to be stepping in tonight for Jonathan Cooper. They have to give him help. They cannot leave him on an island with Nick Benito. That's crazy. I think what the Chiefs have done the last week or so is just try to build up this guy's confidence, which, again, it's like the Sean Payton stuff with him downplaying a matchup with the Chiefs. Like, I get what you're doing, but I know you're also lying to me. You're being intellectually dishonest because you know that Khalil Benson has no shot one-on-one to handle Nick Benito. You know that, Andy Reid. You know that, Eric Bieniemy. So you are going to double-team Nick Benito. And then it becomes about what the other Broncos pass rushers can do, or even what Nick Benito can do against a double team. But the pressure of the Denver Broncos is reason one that I'm taking Denver tonight. Because even if I believe that the Chiefs will give Benson help and they'll double team Benito, that means if I'm Vance Joseph, I'm making sure that I got an extra rusher somewhere. Right? I look at the Chiefs offensive line as a dam with a couple of holes in it, right? And we all know the little Dutch boy puts his finger in one, you know, to plug one of the holes in the dam and then another one springs out. That's what the Chiefs offensive line is going to be tonight. So, yeah, maybe you're accounting for the biggest hole in the dam, which is giving Benson more help so he's not abused all night by Nick Benito. But then what's Zach Allen going to do? What can Jonah Ellis do? I know what Zach Allen can do. I have a little question what Jonah Ellis can do, a little curiosity. The Broncos should be able to generate pressure. on Patrick Mahomes, and that every time we have seen Patrick Mahomes be a mortal, it's been because he's been under pressure. That Super Bowl against the Tampa Bay Buccaneers and recently against the Denver Broncos. Look at Patrick Mahomes' numbers against Denver. 3 touchdowns, 4 interceptions, and just over 1,000 yards passing. Pedestrian by a lot of standards, not just Patrick Mahomes' standards. And Sean Payton has talked about it nonstop over the last few years. His belief that they have the formula to beat Kansas City, that's the formula. We have more pass rushers than the Chiefs' offensive line can handle. So I think there will be moments tonight where you go, okay, Patrick Mahomes is healthy. He is good. Right? As short of a turnaround as it is between the time he got hurt in this game, he's good. And we've seen it, right? With, remember, Jason Tatum, Adrian Peterson, Paul George. We've seen this before in sports. It's sports science. It's these athletes, you know, being armed with the information on how to recover faster and using that and attacking the rehab in a way that gets them back out on the field. I've been saying this for weeks. My worry, if I'm a Kansas City fan, is not Patrick Mahomes. It's really not. It's the people around him and especially in front of him. I expect the Broncos to go into Kansas City and win tonight. And if they can't, then we're going to have a very interesting conversation tomorrow at 3. In the meantime, let's have a conversation right now. 719-247-1313, your thoughts and predictions for tonight's game. Coming up next, I can't shake this feeling. Something Sean Payton said over the weekend has brought this feeling back up, and it's a feeling that makes me want to say, hold up on the grand proclamations about the production Jalen Waddle is going to have this year. That's coming up next.
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2: With no reports of stalls or accidents, we're doing okay for this Monday afternoon. However, up and down I-25, Union, Austin Bluffs, Powers, Academy, Stetson Hills, Dublin, as well as Woodman and Fillmore, we're bunching up afternoon volume. I'm Coyote, that's traffic.
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0: So there are many things that I'm looking out for in tonight's game. We've been talking about Broncos Chiefs for what feels like forever, and we have our thoughts on the Broncos and the Chiefs long term. And tonight is our first opportunity to kind of tweak things a little bit. Okay, I thought this going in, now I'm not so sure, right? That's what week one is for. I've shared this feeling with you before. And then I shared it and I kind of put it away. Something Sean Payton said over the weekend brought this feeling back to me. And this does not mean the difference between the Denver Broncos being Super Bowl contenders and missing the playoffs or anything like that. But it's certainly something that has been built up over the offseason, right? The addition of Jaylen Waddle. What is he here for? This idea that he's going to, the explosives, right? He's going to run down the sideline. Bo Nix is going to huck it up to him, and they're going to look like CU did against Weber State, just like dropping bombs all over the field, right? That's what people hoped Jaylen Waddle would be. And then his one play in preseason, he was in the slot. It was a short route. That credit to him, he made something out of. But it's not really, I think, what the wildest hopes and dreams of Broncos fans are for what Jaylen Waddle is. And I've toyed with the idea that Sean Payton just doesn't want to say the word and what Jaylen Waddle is. I think Jaylen Waddle's the new Joker. And I know saying that, that carries weight because that has become a dirty word in these parts, because every player that has been brought up as a Joker in the short time Sean Payton has been a head coach has been a flop, with the latest being Evan Ingram. And the thought is, no, Evan Ingram's that guy. And Jaylen Waddle, like, he's number one. He's wide receiver one. He's the go-to guy. Chips are down. They need a play. They're going to him. He's going to be among the league leaders in receptions this year and receiving yards. He's going to be great. I don't know that that's – I'm not saying he can't be impactful. But I wonder – if Jaylen Waddle was brought in for other people than Jaylen Waddle, if you get what I'm saying. I talked about the fit with him with the Broncos, and I likened it to Aaron Gordon going to the Denver Nuggets. Okay? Aaron Gordon was not brought into the Denver Nuggets to automatically become their best player. He was brought in to do certain things that allowed everyone else on the roster to do what they're best at and to free them up to be great. And it worked. So I'm not saying that, you know, this world where Jaylen Waddle is the Joker means that the Broncos don't benefit from it. But I wonder if he finally found his Joker. And the thing about these jokers in Sean Payton's system, they don't always get the looks that you think they will. Now, let me play you the audio that brought this feeling back up the other day. So, Sean Payton was asked pretty straightforward question. How eager are you to see Jaylen Waddle? Right? Because the media being the conduit between the fans and the team, fans are very excited to see Jaylen Waddle in regular season action. Listen to what Sean Payton said and see if you understand where I'm coming from a little bit more.
1: Yeah, he's at a real good camp. He's smart. I think the interesting thing about week one is on each side each side of the fence here, the Chiefs and the Broncos, there are some new players, running backs, receiver, offensive linemen, DBs, and new players the same way for us. And that early part of the game as to how they're being deployed, you know, is important. You know, who's playing in the slot for them, how they rotate in the runners, you know, those type of things. And the same thing would apply to, you know, where Jalen's at.
0: What? Like, doesn't it seem odd that he went in that, like, said the thing he's at a good camp and then veered off into this other lane about how somebody's being deployed and he's bringing the Chiefs into it and we're all just finding out how these players will be deployed? Why is he saying that? And I have two potential explanations. They could both happen. Like, they could both be true, or one or the other, and I'll let you decide. One is, I think he's trying to lower expectation when it comes to Jalen Waddle. Right? I think he realizes how much the hype around Jalen Waddle has grown to a fever pitch, and I think he wants to do his player a solid by saying, like, look, we're all figuring this out together. Right? That's one way that could be interpreted. Like, don't expect Jalen Waddle to come out on Monday night and light the world on fire. Like, we're still trying to find his place on the team. But the second thing is, and it kind of builds off of that, I'm not using him how you think I'm using him. You think he's going to be the take the top off the defense, the Tyreek Hill, what he used to be for Kansas City, that would give the Broncos fits. Right? That's what he's going to be. The deep ball threat. Here come the explosive plays for the Denver Broncos. I'm not using him that way. Davis Webb isn't using him that way. We're using him in the slot, on shorter routes, and also to draw the attention of the opposing defense so we can open up things elsewhere. And I told you the biggest beneficiary, arguably, of Jalen Waddle coming into the Denver Broncos is not Bo Nix, it's Courtland Sutton. Because now Courtland Sutton doesn't have to, you know, cosplay as a number one wide receiver. Right? He could be legitimately one of the best number two receivers in all of football because he's going to be one-on-one. He's going to be one-on-one with not the best corner. Because again, I'm not saying that Jalen Waddle doesn't make the Denver Broncos better. I wonder if he's going to make them better in a way that you don't see on a box score. That you're not going to see when you go Jalen Waddle, and then move your finger over in like yards, catches, touchdowns. That's what I wonder. Is he going to be the high volume receiver? Or is he there to draw the attention of the defense to open things up for everybody else? Both benefit the Denver Broncos. Right? The idea of a joker, it makes a lot of sense. Right? It's just that since Sean Payton has been here, people have drawn a false equivalency between that position and production. And look, Jalen Waddle, at minimum, he'll have a better year than Evan Engram did last year. Okay, I'm just trying to gauge the right expectation to have. He's going to be better and more impactful and put up bigger numbers than Evan Engram did last year. That I promise you. But I feel like things have gotten to the point, and I think Sean Payton feels this way a little bit, that people are expecting Jalen Waddle to be something that he was not necessarily brought in to do. is he truly the Aaron Gordon where you're going to recognize his impact? You're going to say that the Broncos are better off for having him, but maybe you don't look at him as the number one stat getter. I'll put it that way. Like, he's still wide receiver one in the sense that he is the most talented receiver that the Broncos have. That he should be at the top of the scouting report before Cortland Sutton or Marvin Mims or Pat Bryant. But is the true benefit to allow everyone else to thrive, like Aaron Gordon was for the Denver Nuggets? It's not a negative. I'm not trying to paint this as a negative, even though that Joker word, it has, you know, Broncos fans don't like hearing it anymore. Jalen Waddle can still be incredibly impactful. I just don't know if if Bo Nix is going to look at Jalen Waddle like Joe Burrow looks at Ja'Marr Chase. Right? Like, I kind of wonder if Bo Nix is still going to look at Cortland Sutton that way. Because last year, Bo Nix looked at Cortland Sutton like Joe Burrow looks at Ja'Marr Chase. Like, if I have my druthers, I'm throwing it to that guy every single time. I still think that that connection exists. I still think that Bo Nix might be looking Cortland Sutton's way, and it might be by design. Just one of my many theories that I'm looking to prove or disprove tonight in Week 1, Chiefs and Broncos. Take your thoughts, 719-247-1313. Back after this.
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3: Temperature is a little bit cooler overnight. We drop into those 50s and 60s. An isolated shower, not of the question. Most of us will stay dry. Cooler weather, though, expected tomorrow as a cold front moves through overnight. With your KKTV 11 Alert Weather, I'm meteorologist Nick Lalonde.
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5: Not too bad of an afternoon drive, but we are slowing down, mainly in the construction zones. And, of course, time of day volume is going to get you, but nothing really out of the ordinary. No reported stalls or accidents as we go up and down I-25 in the highways, but we'll certainly keep you updated. I'm Coyote, that's traffic. 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
0: Our athlete of the week is back. 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So that is back. 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It's the first thing you'll see. Click on it. Fill it out. Let us know a student athlete that should be recognized for their efforts on and off the field. Because the step up from the high school ranks may have lost the whole student athlete plot, but not at the high school level. So please, I mean, we frame it as so-and-so ran for 300 yards, so-and-so had 25 kills, but what I have found in these nominations are you also put in how good a leader they are or student. So, and I love that because that's what we want to do. We want to honor them for not just the numbers they put up, but also what they do in the classroom or in practice when nobody is watching. So, ExtraSports1300.com. Nominate a deserving student athlete for our Athlete of the Week, sponsored by D1 Training. Join a team, not a gym. Now, want to get back into what we saw yesterday in week one. And there are two teams that people were very high on. People can include me that maybe did not look great yesterday. And it's the Chargers, who I will discuss again at the top of the hour, because I think the Chargers in week one, it's Sunday of week one. Right? Because I think Wednesday and Thursday, the teams involved in those games, certainly rank right up there in the biggest week one storylines. And tomorrow, once we have tonight's game figured out, then we'll sift back through the entirety of week one, which has felt like it's lasted a month. By the way, did you see that the ratings for the Seahawks-Patriots was down from last year, the opener? It's like, I wonder why. I don't want to make this about schedule merchants. I don't want to make this about nobody cares about Seattle sports. Don't give me that nonsense. This is the NFL. I know there's a little bit of bias towards Seattle because they are in the Pacific Northwest, but come on, it was the first NFL game of the season. You would have watched Browns-Jags if it was the opener. Okay? What this is about is that the NFL, with how greedy they are, messed up our entire schedule. The opener is on Thursday, not on Wednesday. You asked us to tune in a night before you normally do, and I think that it's no wonder the numbers were down. I think legitimately there are some people that forgot the day of the game that this season actually opened. I think a lot of people, and again, this doesn't have to mean it's disrespectful to New England or Seattle. They could be looking at the Australia game as the opener because we have been conditioned, we have been trained, if you will. Don't love that word, but I'll use it. Thursday's the opener. And we had a Wednesday. And to you and I, we would say, well, NFL, you should take stock in this and realize that you shouldn't be playing on Wednesdays. We love the NFL. But we also love yesterday. Like, how great was yesterday? All these games going on simultaneously. You're flipping back and forth. Maybe you got red zone on. Like, stop taking games away from our Sunday to put them on other days. We do have lives. We love the NFL. But can you give us a regular schedule here? We do like most of our games to be on Sundays, I think. So I look at this, and maybe you look at this, and say this is a message to the NFL that they should not put games on Wednesday. Which, by the way, don't they have a Thanksgiving Eve game this year? Another Wednesday? So we hope, NFL, here's your sign. Stop being so freaking greedy and give us our normal NFL schedule. The NFL will look at this and say, well, people just don't know. They need to be educated. We need to put more games on Wednesdays. That's how the NFL is going to think. You just need to get used to it. This is not a rebuke of our product. You just need time to catch up. But the viewership for the opener was down. And of course it was. It was Wednesday. Don't play NFL football on Wednesday. Don't play any football on Wednesday. We can wait. Save that game. Add it to Sunday. Because as great as Sunday was, and there's a lot of compelling matchups, there's some duds. Raise your hand if you spent any time watching Pittsburgh-Atlanta without being a Falcon or a Steeler fan. Okay? How much mental energy? Maybe you had Bijan in fantasy. But like just from a entertainment perspective, did you give the Steelers and Falcons any of your time? Cooper Rush versus Aaron Rodgers. Did you give that any of your time? Wouldn't it be better if Seahawks, Patriots, or better yet, forget Seahawks, Patriots, because they should be the opener. What if instead of that game, you got 49ers, Rams? Different windows, but you get my point. Like, put the opener on Thursday when it's supposed to be. Put it between New England and Seattle like you have planned. I was good with that. and then take that San Francisco LA game and put it in the late window on Sunday. I'd rather watch that than Eagles Commanders. Or Arizona LA for that matter, which were our two choices on local Colorado Springs television. Anyway, Cowboys. If I'm looking at the teams that everybody was high on but have a high degree of possibility that they are fraudulent, I would put my worry level higher when it comes to the Chargers than the Cowboys. And there are two reasons for that. One is the most obvious, the opponent. Right? That's an easy one. I think that the Giants can double their win total from a year ago. They could be one of the most improved teams in the NFL. So I think last night was more about I think my reaction was, maybe this is going to happen to me again, because the Giants this year were the Patriots last year, right? I said that the Patriots would go from being a bad football team to a good football team, maybe not enough to make the playoffs, but you would see real strides and you'd say, okay, this is a team that's going to factor into things for the next few years. Okay, I said that about the Patriots last year, and they exceeded my expectation, obviously. I liked them, but not to go to the Super Bowl like them. Giants, I'm not there to say Giants become this year's version of the Patriots out and out, and the Giants are going to the Super Bowl. But I think the reaction I had to last night's game is maybe I was, even as much as I praised the Giants, and I like the pieces that they have, maybe I'm still underrating them. Because they just smacked the Cowboys in the mouth last night. I mean, scataboo, scataboo, scataboo, just over and over again. Maybe the Giants might actually be better than I thought, rather than the Cowboys. And that's the other thing. It's all about your expectation. Right? Dallas, I think, is not the best team in their division. And their hold on one of the wild card spots is a little tenuous. Whereas with the Chargers, for me, I'm saying only one team's going to get in the playoffs from the AFC West, and I think that team is the Chargers. That raises my alarm level a little bit as well when they come out and play the way they did against Arizona. The opponent and the expectation. I'm not as high on Dallas as others are. I'm probably as high, if not higher, on the Chargers than most are. And I also think that the Giants deserve their respect and their credit for the way they played last night. I mean, Jackson Dart was, for the majority of that game, flawless. I mean, he was terrific. And that whole Gotti thing, right? Greatest offense there is. Well, Gotti, meet Abdul. And meet Thibodeau. And meet Burns. And, like, the Giants front can give the Cowboys some problems. They gave them a little bit more problems than maybe I thought, but I think the Giants are going to be a tough out this year. But not a great start for the Cowboys. But not as bad as the Chargers. Say that. And certainly not as bad as the Browns. Did the Browns have the worst week one ever? Like worse than the Rams. And the reason why I ask that question is because with the Rams, even as critical as I was for their arrogance surrounding the game against San Francisco, and I do believe that they were being arrogant and not doing what they should to get ready for that football game, I still believe that the Rams are going to be there at the very end. Okay, the Browns had a terrible week one, but the thing is, you know that's what they're going to be. As long as they're willing to have Deshaun Watson as their quarterback, and I can't believe, I hope that Todd Monken is maximizing his earning power this year. I'm saying invest the money you're getting paid from the Browns. I'm saying pursue off-the-field opportunities. You need to rake in as much money as you can, dude, because you're going to, you know, ride with Deshaun Watson because ownership is telling you to, and yet when this season is over, you're probably gone. Like, I just hate watching Todd Monken and be like, I know this isn't your decision, dude. I know this isn't you. You're being forced into this, but yet you look so bad because you're like defending his play. Todd Monken could be one and done in Cleveland. I hate it for him that he has to be one and done by playing Deshaun Watson more than a game. They're probably going to start him week two. Tell me Shedeur Sanders it doesn't perform better yesterday than Deshaun Watson. Give me a break. Of course he would have. 719-247-1313. Coming up next, we'll hit the three stories that are driving the show and take your thoughts on a crazy NFL week one Broncos and Chiefs coming up tonight.

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13: Welcome in. 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Hopefully you enjoyed your weekend. 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Of course, there is a football game of note. A lot of people around these parts eagerly awaiting. You're a little more than an hour. A little more than an hour away. Broncos, Chiefs. And why don't we get the three stories that are driving the show going with that story?

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1: Yes, indeed. Story number one is tonight's game, and it gives me an excuse to bring back this gem from Courtland Sutton.
2: I'm looking forward to watching him go out there and shake on Monday night because he's like a mountain lion that's in the zoo. That's just like pacing. I like saw a mountain lion at the Colorado Zoo. He was just pacing back and forth, and I was like, y'all don't want that boy to get out. It's not gonna be good. But that's what Bo reminded me of. He just like mentally, you could tell that he's just like, I'm ready to go do this.
1: And poor Bo Nix, he's not even the most anticipated return from injury in this game tonight. That would be Patrick Mahomes. But yes, the quarterbacks, as they always do, are getting top billing, and I'm not here to say it's not going to be interesting to watch both of these quarterbacks in their first games after season-ending injuries, because I am intrigued by seeing Patrick Mahomes and Bo Nix in action. But I will remind you the bigger picture for both of these teams. The bigger picture for both of these teams is if they don't run the football effectively this year, they're not going where they think they're going to go. So tonight, I can't say I'm looking for J.K. Dobbins and Kenneth Walker more than Bo Nix and Patrick Mahomes, because it's Bo Nix and Patrick Mahomes. It's the quarterback position. But let's not forget about how important to the success of these two teams, respectively, their running backs are. The Broncos brought back J.K. Dobbins because of how important he was to their success. They just flat out weren't as effective as a football team without J.K. Dobbins. And then the final blow was obviously losing Bo Nix after the Buffalo game. But they need J.K. Dobbins. They need to run the ball effectively in order to be a Super Bowl contender. And the Kansas City Chiefs, especially with the fact that they're really making Khalil Benson a thing at left tackle, have got to get Kenneth Walker going. If Kenneth Walker can be one of the better running backs in the NFL, top 10, which I don't think is too terribly much to ask. Try and go through it in my head. Yeah, that seems about fair. Both he and J.K. Dobbins. Like, J.K. Dobbins can say all he wants. He wants to lead the league in rushing. There is zero chance that's going to happen. But both of these guys need to be around the top 10 best running backs in the league. And if they are, then it opens up everything else. For Kansas City, it gives them a dimension I don't know that they have had for years, being able to run the football. But for the Denver Broncos, they got to run the football as well. And so, yes, Nix, Mahomes, that's... I'll put it this way. Watch the game for Nix, Mahomes, but stick around for Kenneth Walker and J.K. Dobbins. Because how those two run the football, I think not only is going to go a long way to deciding this game tonight, but also as we're getting the real first impressions from both of these teams, will kind of set the tone here through the season of, oh, okay, Chiefs got their running back now. Now you got to worry about something else. And for the Denver Broncos, oh, yeah, that's why they brought back J.K. Dobbins. Now I remember what they were in the first 7 weeks of the season because J.K. Dobbins was running the ball so effectively, and it became made the Broncos' offense more difficult to prepare for. So the run game of these two teams, and I will add that both quarterbacks, we can bring them in here. Bo Nix running the football. One thing that stood out to me in week one, look at the way some of these quarterbacks ran with the football. The two that immediately stick out to me, Josh Allen and Caleb Williams, look at the way they ran the football. Like, the run game of the Denver Broncos is through J.K. Dobbins first and foremost, but Bo Nix can be a part of that. In fact, I think it would be a good idea for Bo Nix to be a part of that. I thought Mike Tomlin brought up a couple of really good points on Sunday Night Football. You know, right now, and we're reminded of this, because of how different training camp is, the preseason is, with teams opting to protect their stars rather than getting themselves the most prepared they can be for the season, two things happened week one and have been happening week one for the last couple of years if you've been paying attention. One is that offenses are getting the better of defenses. Defenses need a little bit of time here in a general sense. And then two, teams are having a hard time tackling. Do you notice that yesterday? Teams are not tackling well. You know why? Because they don't tackle in training camp. And they don't play in the preseason. So what better time if you're Kansas City or Denver? And I know you got to think of they're coming off of injuries, but you know what? I'm done with that. All right? I've been told a million times by Sean Payton and Andy Reid that their quarterbacks are 100% healthy. Fine. Then have them run with the football. So the run game tonight, one of the big things I'm watching out for. But I do expect the Denver Broncos to win. They should win. Chiefs are starring an undrafted rookie at left tackle to protect Patrick Mahomes' blind side. They're pinning all of their hopes for a dynamic passing attack on a fifth-round draft pick. The Broncos took the preseason seriously. They have more continuity than the Kansas City Chiefs. Like, all the week one things point to the Denver Broncos winning tonight. They should win. Story number two. Out of the NFL from the games that were played, here's the would-be prince that was promised.
3: They played well, but, you know, it's on us to play better. It's on us to go score points, make sure that we're doing everything we can on third down in the red zone and limiting turnovers. So we didn't play the way we wanted to, and we're going to have to watch film and get better from it.
1: That is Justin Herbert. And you may say, well, you hear that all the time. You don't hear that all the time after an embarrassing loss, which the Chargers had yesterday. And you shouldn't hear it after an embarrassing loss. What you want Justin Herbert to go up there and do and say that this is unacceptable. We are better than this. To give us the canned answer of watching film and they were good, we weren't as good. Like, you don't want to hear that after a game like that. Anybody that loses, with all due respect, to Arizona or Cleveland or Miami this year should be fighting mad at the podium postgame. Every other team in the league should have more pride than to just, you know, wasn't our day, we'll watch film. No. Not all losses are weighted the same. And my question for the Chargers, and specifically Justin Herbert, and that clip was after he got finished with the snack that he was eating while answering a few questions at the beginning of his post-game press conference. Like, be more nonchalant, Justin, please. I mean, the only step he could have taken beyond that is, did you see my fiance in the booth? I'm fine. I'll be good. Like, that would have been a more infuriating post-game press conference than what Justin Herbert gave. But other than that, that's the most frustrating one. eating a, finishing his sandwich as he's answering, why did you lose to one of the worst teams in the NFL? And we keep making excuses for this guy. Right? And I thought that they were reasons. Right? Joe Alt and Rashawn Slater were reasons why the Chargers did not achieve the highest of heights. And still Justin Herbert put up good numbers. The talent is undeniable. Okay, Justin Herbert, without question, is only behind Patrick Mahomes in that division. He is more talented than Bo Nix will ever be. But what I have seen in 2 years from Bo Nix is that he wants to be great more than I have seen Justin Herbert want to be great in his entire NFL career. Justin Herbert's got half of the picture, half of the story on lock. He is so freaking talented. But I want to know, does he want to be great? Because there's this other half, which is having the burning desire to win that I just don't see from him. And I just see a guy that wants to go out and rely on his immense talent. And that's going to get the Chargers more wins than losses this year. It will, but it's not going to get the Chargers to any more playoff success. It's not going to get them to a Super Bowl. I'm not asking for Justin Herbert to be someone completely different than what he is, but at least say the words. Just say it's unacceptable. Can you just say that it's unacceptable that you put up that kind of a performance against the Arizona Cardinals? In front of your home fans? At least when you're finished eating your snack, can you tell us that? Like, where's the desire from this guy? You know, Joe Burrow, everyone calls him Joe Cool, but listen to him speak. And even go back to Joe Montana before him. Like, he was called Joe Cool, too. Listen to them speak. Yeah, they're not going to get angry. They're not fiery. But listen to what they say. Joe Burrow hates losing. He's just not the type of guy that's going to go full on Denny Green and start smacking the microphone around. Which is okay as long as what he's saying makes you believe that he doesn't like losing. I don't know that Justin Herbert doesn't like losing. That's my question. I'm not out on the Chargers. I'm not going to be out on anyone after week one. Okay? I'm just not going to be. Everybody that I picked to go to the playoffs, I still believe are going to go to the playoffs after week one. But my fuse just got cut in half with this Charger team. And it starts with their quarterback. You can't put out a performance like that. You got Ladd McConkey nearly killed during the game, and then you threw an unconscionable pass into double coverage that got picked off. You got to take more ownership, and you got to show us that it bothers you more than you showed at the podium. And if you don't care that much, then okay. I said this year's Chargers are one of those teams where it's like I'm backing them one more time, and if they don't deliver, I'm out forever. That's fine. That may be the end result here. But if losing's not acceptable to you, if that kind of performance isn't acceptable to you, then you got to show us or say something other than just the canned response that we hear throughout the NFL, every single week of the season. That loss was worse than anybody else's loss in the NFL, including the Rams in Australia. At least the Rams, we know, they screwed it up. Right? They mishandled all of this stuff. What's the Chargers' excuse? You're at home, both of your tackles are healthy, you're playing the Arizona Cardinals, and you put up that kind of performance. Biggest disappointment in week one, undoubtedly. And I don't foresee any way that either of the two teams tonight can be more disappointing than the Chargers were. I allow myself the flexibility to be wrong, but man, that was bad from the Chargers in week one. Let's stick with football, but go down to the college ranks. It wasn't a great Saturday for the Air Force Falcons.
4: Anytime you're down by two or three scores, I think sometimes you can accumulate yards and even points to a degree that aren't the same as they would be in the first half of the game. We got to get to a point where execution-wise, we're better right out of the blocks.
1: That's Troy Calhoun summing up the Air Force loss to North Dakota State on Saturday, and I think he's 100% spot on. If you watched that game, you know that North Dakota State basically did what Air Force would like to do and turned it around on them. They ran the football better, they were the more physical team, and they decided that game in the first half. The second half was cosmetic. Maybe there's some things to build on for Air Force, and there are going to be better performances. But when it comes to North Dakota State, and I worried about this all last week, that North Dakota State is a bad matchup for Air Force because the very things that Air Force wants to do in games, be physical, run the football, limit possessions, that's exactly what North Dakota State came in and did to them. So what Air Force does from here on out decides, okay, is North Dakota State just a bad matchup? Or do we have to recalibrate a little bit what we think this Air Force team can be? I think right now it's credit to North Dakota State. They are a problem right away in the Mountain West. They're wasting no time. I think they're really the story, but the Air Force story is that I think that they can bounce back after this loss. And we can look back at the end of the season and say, well, North Dakota State, just with those big dudes up front, that physical running style, is just really tough for Air Force. But against the rest of the Mountain West, Air Force can still do some damage. That's where I'm at, as disappointing as Saturday night was. Take your thoughts on the three stories that are driving the show, 719-247-1313. As for what is going on in the financial world today, I turn to Rick Stevens of FRS Financial Group. Each day he gives us his RBG report. It's Rick's best guess, which is better than my guess and probably your guess as well. Rick, what have you got today?
5: Well, Ryan, that old adage, what one hand gives, the other taketh away, that happened today because we had that positive end of last week paired a little bit as all three major indexes slid slightly today, mostly because the tech sector slumped after several in the AI industry called for a slowdown in that AI development, including Dario Amodei of Anthropic, OpenAI CEO Sam Altman, and Elon Musk. But that pullback doesn't necessarily mean we didn't have winners. Palo Alto Networks finished up over 12% on the day, while CrowdStrike finished the day in the plus 15% territory. Your non-tech winners also included folks like Eli Lilly, Walmart, and DaVita Medical Facilities. That brings us to the RBG, and that sits on the Fed meeting this week. Even as those analysts are calling a rate hike as a foregone conclusion, I will believe it when I see it. That's your RBG report.
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8: Got a crash blocking the center lane, I-25 southbound between the MLK Bypass and South Circle and Lake. Also a crash off on the right shoulder powers northbound at Aero Plaza Drive. While no other stalls or accidents are reported, very busy volume around town. I'm Coyote, that's traffic.
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0: Let's get to some of your thoughts, either on the week that was or the weekend that was in football or the night to come in football. This from SoCal Dave. I knew this was coming because he texted in a couple of days ago that I gave the Chargers the Ryan Kaufman kiss of death, which have we? I don't know that that exists. Like, when I've been right on things, like, look how nobody is rushing to give me credit for the Buffalo Bills. The Bills won. You know, I picked them to go out of the AFC, right? I didn't pick the Chargers to go to the Super Bowl. That's fine. I'll wear it. That's why I'm so mad at Justin Herbert, because I knew these texts were coming in. I'm like, come on, Justin. If you're not going to do it for yourself, do it for me. He wanted to do it for anybody yesterday. Donnie says, I know it's only week one, but I am liking this new Jesse Minter Ravens. And you know who doesn't like the Jesse Minter Ravens? The Chargers. Honestly, because of Justin Herbert's talent and because of who I think Mike McDaniel is, the offense is actually not my biggest concern beyond Justin Herbert's burning desire to win or lack thereof. If you want to pick a side of the football, the defense. Because you lost Jesse Minter. And sometimes we just don't give enough love to the coordinators that leave. And we just take for granted that teams can replace coordinators. Sometimes they can't. So Ravens very happy they have Jesse Minter. And the Chargers may be a bit sad after yesterday that they don't have Jesse Minter. I like the Ravens. I'm like, look, you don't want to go too overboard, right? Because just as foolish as I may look today, it would be equally as foolish for me to like be out on the Chargers and then they put up 45 next week. So I'm not out on anybody that I wasn't already out on before. But I'll tell you, two teams were pretty dang good. Ravens. And how about the Bears? The Bears are who we thought they were. They're going to give up 1 billion points, but by God, are they going to score 1.5 billion? Ben Johnson is really going for that record. You better play 4 full quarters against the Chicago Bears, because they're not running the 4-minute offense ever. They are just going to keep. Didn't he go for like a 4th and 20 or something crazy like that yesterday? Dude's a psychopath. But the other takeaway from the Bears game is, they might have to score 59 points. Their defense is so garbage, but their offense is so good. And if I could choose one or the other, I'm choosing the offense. Like, I'd rather be bad defense, great offense for 17 games than the other way around. It's much more fun that way. Tom asking, how do the Chiefs run the ball if they don't have an offensive line to run the ball? The Broncos have the line to run the ball. You can have the greatest running back ever, but if your line can't run block, it doesn't mean a thing unless you're Barry Sanders, and they don't have Barry Sanders. You're not completely off, Tom. I hope I didn't present it in a way where you thought I said the Chiefs could run the ball. I just said if they can, that is a dynamic they have been missing. Even when they were great, they couldn't run the ball. I don't know that they can run the ball. I know that Kenneth Walker gives them their best chance from a running back perspective. Like, they brought the guy in. But you're right. The Chiefs' offensive line troubles could translate to the run game as well. What I will say is, you can be, and take somebody on the Denver Broncos, Garrett Bowles, right? Now Garrett Bowles is one of the best offensive tackles in all of football, right? But what he was at the beginning of his career, he was a road grader. You could run the ball behind him, but when you asked him to pass block, that was a problem. I have the same thought with Khalil Benson. Like, Khalil Benson might be able to do a little bit more for the Chiefs in the run game than I believe he can do protecting Patrick Mahomes from Nick Benito. So there is a world where some offensive lines, because of just their skill set or their size, they can run the ball effectively, but may not be able to pass block as well. In fact, that's been a question with the Denver Broncos, not just Garrett Bowles, least of all Garrett Bowles, because we know he could run block his whole career. But there was kind of a thought that maybe the Broncos were better at one than the other. Like, that's possible. And also, you know, if you run it between the tackles, then you minimize the impact that Khalil Benson has, right? So you may be right. They might, with this offensive line, they may not be able to do much of anything, run, pass, or anything like it. But there are some offensive lines in the NFL that are better at one than the other. And I look at the rest of the Chiefs' offensive line, and I do think that they could be effective running the football. But but the best part of the Chiefs is still Patrick Mahomes, and if he is under constant duress, then having Kenneth Walker isn't going to do them much good. You got to get Mahomes, and then you add Kenneth Walker, which can make it even scarier. It's not the other way around. Like, the Chiefs aren't going anywhere unless Patrick Mahomes is the dude. This division's too difficult for the Chiefs to have pedestrian quarterback play in a good run game and get to the postseason. I'm sorry. You got to have Mahomes first. And then if you add Kenneth Walker, things really get interesting. This from Albert. When the horn of plenty includes a buff win 2 weeks in a row, any longtime suffering fan rejoices nervously. But this team is a bit different. The offensive and defensive coordinators actually seem to be able to coach, and game adjustments have been excellent on top of the play calling. Maybe young and driven is better than NFL experienced and washed. Who could have known? Sco Buffs. I think that's it. I mean, Brennan Marion, I think through 2 weeks, to your point, Albert, it's early, and let's be fair to what Saturday's game was, but Brennan Marion, yeah, I like this guy. I like this guy coordinating the offense. I think cautious optimism, and I love, and I don't know if you heard it earlier, Albert, but well, why don't I just play it now? I liked this from Coach Prime in his post-game press conference.
1: We didn't capitalize on offense. We only scored 52 points. It should have been a lot more productivity and a lot more expectation of that productivity. We didn't get it done, what we wanted to get done. There's no way that we're satisfied with the outcome. We're not. Yeah. That's just where we are right now.
0: And I like that. Right? You can look and say, come on now. Like, Caleb Williams yesterday stepped to the podium and had one of the most nauseating post-game press conference, because he was like, yeah, we put up a lot of points, but we weren't very good today. It's like, come on, Caleb. You scored almost 60 points. Stop. But with Deion Sanders, like, understand the level that they were playing against, with all due respect to Damian Lillard's alma mater. They should put up more. Look at the FBS versus FCS scores. Teams are putting up 70 and giving up 6. So I really, from that last drive, well, I don't want to dismiss what I saw in the run game through, but everything I've seen from the Buffs are early signs that cautious optimism is warranted. I like the thoughts that are going on both sides of the football. I like the production of the run game for 2 weeks. I like Julian Lewis from the last drive against Georgia Tech and into the Weber State game. So there's a lot to like here and a lot to go, okay, maybe this is a little bit different. And on top of that, I like the message. Deion Sanders is giving the right message. We've done this before. We did this thing where the Buffs won games in the non-conference. We've done that before. That's not what this is about. That's not where ultimately the question of can Deion Sanders coach or can he identify coaches to coach, that's not answered in this non-conference schedule. As good of a win as Georgia Tech was, it was a good win. It's the Big 12 schedule that's ultimately going to tell that story. And the fact that Deion Sanders is not being happy, I think it's the right tone. So I think there's a lot of good early signs here from the Buffs. But you know as well as I do, Albert, things get really real quick. And we'll see if all of this stuff translates to much more difficult schedule. Back to the NFL, and then we'll take a break here. This from the 719, Monken announced Watson as a starter for next week. He said he saw things he liked on film, crying laughing emoji, must have been watching six-year-old film or something. I legitimately feel bad for Todd Monken. He did say Deshaun Watson was starting. I'm watching video of Todd Monken. And I want to say blink twice if you're being held against your will. Like, I feel so bad for the dude. He has waited so long to be a head coach, and because of ownership in the front office, he has to be saddled with the grand Deshaun Watson experiment for a few weeks. Like, and then he has to go out and defend it. Like, he was asked a great question. I think Tony Grossi was the guy that asked him the question, Cleveland sports media legend. With the team. Like, okay, you're saying all of this stuff about Deshaun Watson. Does the team believe that they can win? Are they behind Deshaun Watson 100%? And then Todd Monken has to lie. He has to lie, or he has to evade the question. I feel genuinely terrible for the guy because this is the only shot he's got. No one is going to make Todd Monken a head coach after this. Maybe no one was before this, so that's why he took the Cleveland job, but no one's going to make him a head coach after this. His only hope is if he can convince the front office to ditch Deshaun Watson, be done with this nonsense, give Shador the starting job, and make something of it. Like, everything I hear coming, I'm like, you don't believe that. We have eyes. He's terrible. And you want to talk, you know, I got on Justin Herbert about his lack of accountability. How about Deshaun Watson? Copy and paste, it was like the exact same thing. Like, give me a break, dude. Everything that you've gone through and everything that you've been dealing with, and you're going to get up there after you just got destroyed and not take any ownership, not acknowledge how poorly you played. Like, I don't know if there's anything that's ever going to get Deshaun Watson back on in the good graces of anybody. And maybe there shouldn't be. Right? But I'll tell you what won't. Not raising your hand and say, I sucked and I'm going to be better. Like, that could win some hearts and minds. That could make me believe that Todd Monken actually believes this guy gives him the best chance to win. He took zero accountability after the game. It was unbelievable. Actually, quite believable. Because one thing that Deshaun Watson has not been known for recently is taking accountability for his actions. 719-247-1313. Back after this.
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3: Temperature is a little bit cooler overnight. We drop into those 50s and 60s. An isolated shower, not out of the question. Most of us will stay dry. Cooler weather, though, expected tomorrow as a cold front moves through overnight. With your KKTV 11 Alert Weather, I'm meteorologist Nick Lalonde.
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2: A traffic update from the KVOR Traffic Center.
5: Got a crash blocking the center lane, I-25 southbound between the MLK Bypass and South Circle and Lake. Also a crash off on the right shoulder powers northbound at Aero Plaza Drive. While no other stalls or accidents are reported, very busy volume around town. I'm Coyote, that's traffic.
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0: All right, let's summarize here tonight. Benson versus Benito. That matchup has a chance to completely wreck the game for Kansas City, or wreck the game in a good way for the Denver Broncos. The Chiefs have to give Khalil Benson help. And yes, that creates opportunities for Jonah Ellis or Zach Allen, but you got to keep the main thing the main thing if you're Kansas City. So, that's what I'm expecting. Got to run the football. So, give Benson help. Run the football. And stop the run of the Denver Broncos. That would be keys for Kansas City. Keys for Denver. They got to run the ball. Got to do that. Pressure Patrick Mahomes. Just like the reverse of it. I expect the Denver. What would the reason be for the Denver Broncos not winning? Well, let's explore the space a little bit here in the last few minutes we have together. If tomorrow at 3, I open this microphone and I'm recapping a Broncos loss, why would they have lost? Because Khalil Benson is the second coming of Willie Rofe? I doubt it. But it would be because they didn't generate enough pressure on Patrick Mahomes. That would be a reason why the Denver Broncos would lose. But you see, I'm having... It's Mahomes being the Mahomes of old. That's what I'm saying here. Everything is pointing Denver's way here. They played their guys in the preseason. They took the preseason seriously. They're more prepared than Kansas City is. They have more continuity than Kansas City does. They're working fewer new players in the lineup. They got the very thing that's going to attack the biggest weakness of the Kansas City Chiefs right now. Their pass rush can get to Patrick Mahomes. Should be able to. I'll tell you one thing, though, and this actually has gone along with, and I'm not predicting either team is going to blow out the other one. Okay, it's a divisional game. These two teams know each other well. I don't expect a blowout. But something interesting to watch out for, and Sean Payton was very cognizant of this over the weekend. The reports out of Kansas City is that wind is blowing around like crazy. And this is when we've gotten actually this matchup. Not Bo Nix versus Chris Oladokun. Not Bo Nix versus Carson Wentz. When it's been Mahomes versus Nix and the Broncos versus the Chiefs, the games have come down to last second field goals. Chiefs blocked one. Chiefs didn't block one. That's been these matchups. And if this game comes down to a field goal on either side, whether it's Will Lutz or Harrison Butker, they're going to have some wind potentially to deal with here. All the more reason for us to see this Denver Broncos team that has preached throughout training camp that they can't get into these one-score games anymore. Tonight, the conditions are setting up for tonight being a good night for the Broncos to show us that they can stay out of these one-score games, final drive, deciding the game type games. It can be close and not come down to the final play of the game. That's possible. That's what the Broncos are trying to do this year. Most NFL games are close. But if you don't have to have it come down to the very final play and very final drive. And how do you do that if you're the Denver Broncos? Start faster. Right? come out immediately and start moving the ball down the field by any means necessary. Put some points on the board early. Because if you put points on the board early, you know, football, they try to overcomplicate it with YZ banana flex and all this kind of stuff. It's very simple, folks. Broncos get up early on Kansas City. Guess what Kansas City has to do? They have to throw the football. What is a big question with Kansas City? Their ability to protect their quarterback from pass rushers. You get on the board early. You get a lead early. Now the Chiefs have to pass, and they have to rely on an undrafted rookie protecting Patrick Mahomes' blind side. Get after him. It's not that complicated. Now, how they get there and put points on the board and all that, that's where it gets more complicated. But the recipe for success here is quite simple. You want to make the Chiefs one-dimensional. You want to force them to throw the ball. You're not going to force them to throw the ball if Bo Nix and the offense don't decide to have a pulse until the final 15 minutes are on the clock. So good chance for the Broncos to show that they did learn their lesson last year, and they're not going to get into all these one-score games, and their offense isn't going to wait till the last minute to show up and snatch a victory from the jaws of defeat. Pretty simple pathway to do it tonight, if you ask me. Let me leave you with a word for my friends at Game Day Men's Health. 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
1: A traffic update from the KVOR Traffic Center.
2: Got a crash blocking the center lane, I-25 southbound between the MLK Bypass and South Circle and Lake. Also a crash off on the right shoulder powers northbound at Aero Plaza Drive. While no other stalls or accidents are reported, very busy volume around town. I'm Coyote, that's traffic.
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7: 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You'll be glad you did. I know I sure am.
0: AM 740 KVOR, Colorado Springs.
8: This is a Fox News alert. Restrictions rejected. I'm Lisa Lacera. The Supreme Court has turned away President Trump's mail-in ballot restrictions for now, allowing states to continue sending out mail-in ballots under the same processes they've used for years. The administration has asked the High Court to require states to adopt a uniform envelope style and submit lists of eligible voters to an online portal. The Postal Service could refuse to deliver ballots to states that didn't comply, but Democratic state officials sued, arguing the president has no constitutional authority to set election rules. And the Trump administration ending rules intended to limit greenhouse gas emissions.
9: The Environmental Protection Agency is repealing coal and natural gas power plant rules that the agency says cost the industry $300 billion. It marks the latest shift by the Trump administration away from climate initiatives put in place by former Presidents Obama and Biden. President Trump has dismissed climate change concerns as a con job and is increasing federal support for coal and natural gas facilities he says are needed to unleash American energy when electricity needs are higher than ever. Environmental groups are threatening to sue the new regulatory rollbacks, arguing the EPA has a legal responsibility to protect the public from pollution.
8: Fox's Jared Halpern at the White House. Kentucky Republican Mitch McConnell was back in the Senate this evening for his first vote since June.
10: Time to get back to work.
8: McConnell had been hospitalized after a fall and had largely not been seen. He issued a statement reading in part, "I'm not quite back to 100%, but I've assured Leader Thune that as I continue with physical therapy on the advice of my doctors, I'll do my best to be present for tough votes." President Trump has nominated Kimberly Greenwood, the wife of God Bless the USA singer Lee Greenwood, to serve as U.S. Ambassador to Barbados and the Eastern Caribbean. America's listening to Fox News.
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